in your area right now. Please try again later. 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

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We're sorry. 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We're sorry. 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We're sorry. 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We're sorry. Due to content restrictions, this stream is not available in your area right now. Please try again later. If you feel this... We're sorry. Due to content restrictions, this stream is not available in your area right now. 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We're sorry. Due to content restrictions, this stream is not available in your area right now. 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We're sorry. Due to content restrictions, this stream is not available in your area right now. 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We're sorry. 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We're sorry. 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We're sorry. 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We're sorry. 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We're sorry. 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We're sorry. 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We're sorry. 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We're sorry. 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

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Please try again later. If you feel this is an error, please enable again later. 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We're sorry. 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

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Please try again later. If you feel this is an error, please try again later. 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Please try again later. 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

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We're sorry. 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We're sorry. 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We're sorry. 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We're sorry. 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We're sorry. 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We're sorry. 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We're sorry. 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

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We're sorry. 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

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We're sorry. 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

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We're sorry, due to content restrictions, this stream is not available in your area right now. 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We're sorry, due to content. We're sorry, due to content restrictions, this stream is not available in your area right now. 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

advice and try again. We're sorry. 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

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We're sorry. 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We're sorry. 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We're sorry. 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We're sorry. 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We're sorry. 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We're sorry. 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We're sorry. 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We're sorry. 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We're sorry. 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We're sorry. 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

restrictions, this stream is not available in your area right now. 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

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We're sorry. 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Please try again. We're sorry. 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We're sorry. 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If you feel this is an error, please enable location services on your device and try again. We're sorry. 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We're sorry. 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We're sorry. 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We're sorry. 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We're sorry. 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We're sorry. 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We're sorry. 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We're sorry. 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If you feel this is an error, please enable location services on your device and try again. 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Due to content

Restrictions. This stream is not available in your area right now. 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Please try again later. If you feel this is an error, please enable try again later. 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We're sorry. 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We're sorry. 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We're sorry. 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We're sorry. 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We're sorry. 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We're sorry. 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We're sorry. 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We're sorry. 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We're sorry. 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We're sorry. 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We're sorry. 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We're sorry. 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We're sorry. Due to content restriction area right now. 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We're sorry. 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

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We're sorry, due to content restrictions, this stream is not available in your area right now. 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We're sorry. 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We're sorry, due to content restrictions, this stream is not available in your area right now. 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We're sorry, due to content restrictions.

Restrictions. 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

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We're sorry, due to content restrictions, this stream is not available in your area right now. 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

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Due to content restrictions, this stream is not available in your area right now. 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We're sorry. 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We're sorry. 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We're sorry. 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We're sorry. 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We're sorry. 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We're sorry. 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We're sorry. 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We're sorry. 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

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We're sorry, due to content restrictions, this stream is not available in your area right now. 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If you feel this is an error,
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We're sorry, due to content restrictions, this stream is not available in your area right now. 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If you feel this is an error, please enable location services on your device and try again. We're sorry, due to content restrictions.

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We're sorry. 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We're sorry. 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

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We're sorry. 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We're sorry. 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We're sorry. 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We're sorry. 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We're sorry. 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

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Please try again later. If you feel this

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8: Holton set. Deals. Swung on, popped up. Right field. Carpenter over, Torres out. Who's going to get there? Nobody's going to get there. It drops, Naylor scores, and it's a base hit for Garver. No one claimed it, and the Mariners get a run. It's now 5-3.
9: Yeah, they did some things. Some things happened. Really thought the Mariners might have a shot, as the bullpen here has not been too strong of late, but they did mostly get the job done tonight as the Mariners fall 7-3 to the Tigers here in Detroit. Shannon Dreyer coming to you from the Western Washington Toyota broadcast booth. I want to let you know you're listening to the Alaska Airlines Mariners postgame show, brought to you by the official airline of your Seattle Mariners. Now, Charlie, this is game one of a 10-game road trip. And you hope to set the tone, but when you don't, what do you do the next day?
10: Well, you flush it as fast as possible, and easier said than done. But I think, you know, just, you know, when you look at this game, I think it's just a pretty clear cut reason, right? Why you lost. You left too many runners on base and you didn't put them in. I think you made it a little more competitive. You changed the aspect of the game. And when you play so many games in so many days, you kind of just look at this one and it would actually maybe be an easier one to flush than an emotional loss, an extra inning loss, something that is kind of more dramatic finish. So it's one of those things where even you heard it when Brian Wu said it's just baseball. I think you look at it that way and you take it for what it's worth, take the opportunities that you had, learn from it, show up tomorrow and know that you got a chance to win the series. So I think that message is pretty well received. All these guys have been through this before, so there's no panic, there's no angst, there's no nothing, and it's just come back out tomorrow and press the gas pedal and let's try and win a series.

0: And there's going to be some fun coming up as the two piggyback participants are being unleashed. They get starts. Yes. The next two times through, as the Mariners are going to the six-man rotation, Bryce Miller will go tomorrow, Luis Castillo on a Sunday. What do you look for them now with this opportunity?
1: Well, first off, you called it, Shannon. You called that they would piggyback to turn back into the six-man. So if anyone hasn't given you any credit, I am now.
0: Why, thank you.
1: Yes, but it's I think they're just doing everything in their power to keep these guys as fresh as possible. And now that the six-man is back in action, it's going to be kind of interesting to see how this plays out over the next, 10, 15 days. But for tomorrow, I'm certainly excited to have kind of a unleashed version of Bryce Miller, where you can go out and you can pitch as long as you can pitch, right? I think that's going to be one of those games that'll be fun to for Bryce, and even for Castillo, for that matter, is maybe trying to get out there and still show that I can go six, seven innings and do a quality one at that. So we'll see how these guys turn out, but I would imagine that both of them are excited to start a game.
0: Yeah, it's yeah, it was just they made their adjustments. Like Luis Castillo was talking about, did you notice I went out very early for the last time, and to the bullpen very early? And kudos to them for doing the things that are needed there. And I think that ultimately this is going to benefit the entire rotation, especially if they hopefully get into a postseason. That's giving them all a little bit of a break, a little bit of an extra break. It's not a permanent thing. They're doing this twice through the six man. I believe they're going to piggyback after that and then reassess where they are at with it. So everybody's been communicated with, everybody understands it, and it doesn't hurt that so far, so good with what I think you can call an experiment right now, and a necessary experiment as they view it, because they don't want any of them in the bullpen permanently. So we'll see where that goes. But Bryce, we talked to him today, clearly thrilled that he is going to finally get to make a full start for the first time this year. And he was joking, if I'm pulled of the 81 pitches, I'm going to be really mad.
1: I don't think
0: that's going to be a factor if he is on his game. And I can't wait to see him out there. And then Luis Castillo did some good things, too, in that situation. And I can't wait to see what that looks like from the start of a game and how that all unfolds. So tomorrow,
1: I had one thing real quick, Shannon. I think to your point is like the team is built on starting pitching, and then what they had to deal with last year with all of the injuries and whatnot. One of the biggest benefactors, I think, from the six man will actually be Brian Wu. You saw what he did last year and really carried the team, and they didn't have him in the playoffs. I think everything kind of changes if you go into the playoffs knowing that Brian Wu is pitching the best to his ability, and he's going to be our ace. So the fact that they didn't have him, I think, changes a lot of just approach in general. So hopefully the six-man thing and the the piggyback whole thing, it's obviously worked to this point. But if it continues to work, I think it will give the Mariners that chance at full health throughout the whole year and ultimately full health going into the postseason.
0: Which would be absolutely fantastic, no matter how uncomfortable it might be and how much some people have a distaste for it. If it works, it works. And the goal is still a long way off, and this is something that it's hard to argue with the rest element of this. And it's not even really rest. It's just giving them just taking a little bit off those arms in the middle of the season. So we shall see. Keeter Montero on the other side, 2-3 with a 3.69 ERA. And then another right-hander, Jack Flaherty, who has struggled mightily of late, going on Sunday. And most notable about those two is they're right-handed. We've seen a good amount of left-handed over the last couple of weeks. Things are going to start getting more right-handed with the teams that they are facing, which hopefully is something that helps get them back on the right foot, so to speak.
1: Yeah, maybe just keep being the slugging Mariners, a Rayleigh homer, a Canzone homer. Let's keep it coming, right?
0: All right, yeah. Speaking of keeping it coming, it has been raining hard for the last half hour right now, and the dugouts are full of water. So they got this one done when they needed to. So I think it's time for me to leave and get the heck out of here. We're going to be back early tomorrow. We are talking about a 10-10 first pitch back in the Pacific Northwest. So that is what we will be aiming for. For tonight, for Gary Hill on the call, for Charlie Furbush with us here on the postgame show, and of course, our good friend Brady Robick back at the shop on East Lake, tuning, keeping us on track and on time and mostly on the air tonight. Tune in tomorrow. It is not Brady. Yeah, we did have a glitch. It was not Brady's fault. Tune in tomorrow. There will be baseball again. We are looking at that 10-10 first pitch, 9 o'clock pregame show. I'm Shannon Dreyer. We'll talk to you then.
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8: We head to the fourth quarter of Game 2 of the NBA Finals. Knicks took the opener and they lead 84-75 in San Antonio. Headed to the fourth, Mark Kestisher, PJ Carlosimo, Doris Burke, George Sedano with you. And Mikal Bridges, DB, had his lowest points per game in years this year. He struggled early in the postseason. He's been terrific of late.
9: He's been absolutely brilliant. I'm going to go back to a little tweak that Mike Brown put in. He put the ball in his hands a little bit more at times this year. And you do it for a stretch like that where Brunson is sitting and he goes three for, you know, over 3 minutes and 19 seconds. He commanded the offense.
10: Took the game over. And don't forget the lob pass to Mitchell Robinson. That was from Mikal Bridges also. But he absolutely was the difference for New York. How about the three-point shooting? I think that's the major story in terms of stats. Knicks are 12 for 27. San Antonio's 8 for 25 from three.
8: Mitch Johnson was exhorting his team during that third quarter and the third quarter timeout. Let's see what Wemby has against Mitchell Robinson to open the fourth. Outside the paint, now puts it on the deck. Double comes, and a whistle called by official Josh Tiven on Mitchell Robinson. 16 seconds into this fourth quarter.
10: It's away from us. I did not see it. They're at the basket away from us, and the signal that Josh Tiven gave was right arm reaching around. That's the arm away from us on the baseline.
8: That's three on Robinson. Cat has four fouls on the bench to start this fourth quarter. Off the inbound, Castle. Castle free throw line. Hits the cutting Keldon Johnson. Johnson on the basket. Waits patiently. Shot blocked. I think Robinson got a hand on that
10: one. It was Mitchell Robinson.
8: Knicks come away with it. The defense of the Knicks been spectacular tonight here in Game 2. Deuce McBride dribbling on the right wing. We're in the opening minute of quarter four. Knicks with a 9-point advantage. Here's McBride on the left. Turns to the top of the arc. Now drives down to the elbow. Gets his shot off. Back iron. No. Tipped out, but McBride has it. Feeds the red hot Bridges for three. No good that time. Long rebound. Alvarado has it. Third chance for New York. To Shamet for three. And he connects.
10: Could be the biggest possession of the game. And how about Mike Brown? Stays with this group. Keeps Cat on the bench and Jalen Brunson on the bench to start the fourth quarter.
8: 12-point lead is the largest of game two for the Knicks. Wemby a three from the top. Big answer for San Antonio.
9: Yeah, I think Mitchell Robinson a little bit fatigued, and he really got out a late contest. But that last possession for the Knicks, three offensive rebounds in one possession.
8: Mikal Bridges has it, 87-78 New York. 90 seconds in, drives, look for contact, none there, put it off the window, missed it. Wemby tapped it. Mitchell Robinson got a hand on it, but Castle eventually secures it. Down floor, Keldon Johnson drives right into Shamet, knocked away. They'll say last touch by Shamet, and it will be San Antonio ball.
10: Keldon Johnson's lucky. I thought Shamet defended him well, but I guess the ball went off him. I thought it looked like a borderline charge, and then the ball squirted out of bounds.
9: Yeah, Shamet is still down on the end line. I think he took a shot right to the solar plexus because he looks like he's breathing a little deep here.
8: Well, he waited a few extra seconds on the deck before being helped up. 10-15 on the clock here in the fourth.
10: Mike Brown waited a minute and 45 seconds. He's just brought the artillery in now. Guys on the floor were doing really well, but here comes Towns, Brunson, and Hart. Three starters back in.
8: With Bridges and the lone member of the bench. Well, now heading out. Shamet's going to stay in, apparently. And heading out is Miles McBride. Inbound San Antonio front court. Vassell right back to the inbounder. Castle at the cup, rises and jams.
10: Really nice execution. That play is designed for Devin Vassell, but he recognized Castle stepping inbounds was wide open.
8: Knicks lead down to seven. Mikal Bridges being forced near half court by Harper. Gives it up to Towns. Towns finds a cutting Hart near the lane. Coming back, the chase down blocked by Wemby. Down floor, Castle. His pass stolen by the Knicks, Jalen Brunson. He peels away from Wemby. Finds Shamet. They work it on top to Hart, and now the ball in the hands of Towns. Right side, Brunson. Knicks by seven. Brunson dribbles, pushed by Fox. Foul, whistle blown by Tony Brothers. Right in front of the San Antonio bench as Fox gets nose-to-nose with Jalen Brunson.
10: Yeah, what was he upset about?
9: Well, because Fox was in his chest, Jalen backed him off with his left shoulder, and then Fox literally pushed him so hard, and they went chest-to-chest. Rick Brunson all the way down into the Spurs side, and Tony Brothers barking at him saying, get back to your box.
8: Tells it to both Rick Brunson, the assistant coach, to Mike Brown. Brunson has Rick Brunson.
10: See, that's wrong.
8: Brunson,
10: Rick Brunson's yelling at De'Aaron Fox. That's wrong. You don't talk to players on the other team.
8: 9:35 on the clock, fourth quarter. Knicks 87, San Antonio 80. Let's go Spurs, trying to drown out the Let's Go Knicks chant here in San Antonio. Inbound to Jalen Brunson. 9.5 to play game two. Gets a crushing screen from Bridges. Feeds Bridges. Left side, Shamet. Contested three. No. Offensive rebound, Towns. Outside to Brunson. Squares for three. Off target. Kisses the rim and comes down to San Antonio.
10: Offensive rebounds hurting San Antonio, though.
8: Harper, straight line drive. Takes it to the cup and scores. Spurs back within five. Seven straight San Antonio points. 87-82 Knicks. 9 minutes to go. Mikal Bridges and the chant of defense here in San Antonio. Drives against Wemby. Fades to the baseline. Jumper's a miss. Rebound, Castle. Spurs try to close a little tighter. They're down five. Castle into the front court. Will start out on the right wing. Now tries to get it to Wemby. Does. Puts it up. Missed the shot. It was about 5 feet and fading from the rim. Brunson comes away with it.
10: Low percentage pass.
8: Shamet took the pass, gives it up, gets it back into the hands of Jalen Brunson. 8.5 minutes to go. Brunson has the right arm of Castle on him, pushes him away, bounces it to Towns at the top, left side, quick pass, Shamet. Corner three's good. Another corner triple by the Knicks.
9: Shamet's minutes have been massive, guys. That extra shooter that he provides stayed deep in the corner. How many late clock threes have the New York Knicks hit tonight?
8: I'd say at least four or five.
10: But the ball movement is good. Anytime the Spurs double, the Knicks do a great job. All the way, changing sides of the floor. Mike Brown calls it. Three quick passes. Shamet gets the open three from the corner.
8: You guys tell me if this is good. Shamet last eight games, 23 for 33.
9: Wow.
8: From three-point land. Big hit there. 8:18 to go. Timeout. Knicks 90, San Antonio 82. 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
8: 8:18 to go in Game 2 of the NBA Finals from San Antonio. Knicks 90, Spurs 82. Mark Kestisher, PJ Carlissimo, Doris Burke with you. And a moment ago, George Sedano, you were right by the Knicks bench.
21: Yeah, and they were talking about Wembanyama and him popping out. They got to do a better job contesting. Also, Mike Brown was telling his team to high hook on Wemby. He repeated that several times.
8: Appreciate that, George. 22 for Wemby. And PJ, right now the Spurs find themselves down 8.
10: There's plenty of time left. 8 minutes, 18 seconds. They've had a couple of good runs. The Knicks have withstood that. But the Spurs, more than any time this year, need composure. They got to dig their way back into this game. And the Knicks are getting help. You said Landry Shamet. Bench points is 24-12 in favor of New York.
8: Team that has been so ahead of their years, needing to dig in here. Down 90-82 out of the timeout. Wemby's got it 10 feet beyond the stripe. Gives it to Fox, getting downhill in the lane. Pitch to Harper on the left. Harper on the drive in the lane. Gets deep layup. Not there, but a late whistle and a bump foul against New York. And that will put Harper at the free throw line.
9: Just forced multiple closeouts. They get Harper the basketball on the move. I mean, you know, you said it. He's got jet fuel in his calves. If you're giving him a head start, like a running start, good luck stopping him.
8: Dylan Harper, who was the youngest in NBA history to have double digits in his finals debut. 16 points, 8 rebounds. First free throw a miss, though, as the San Antonio Spurs have missed 8 free throws tonight here in Game 2.
10: Kesty, we saw that early. It was hurting them. It's continued to hurt them. They're down in the mid-60s from the free throw line.
8: Harper second, the lefty, that one hugs the rim and goes down. San Antonio trailing by 7 as we cross 8 minutes to play. 90-83 Knicks. Knicks won the opener by 10 Wednesday night here at Frostbank. Here's Brunson up top, gets to Ananobi, top of the arc. OG puts it on the deck, finds Shamet, corner right, 3 on its way, off the rim, no. Contested rebound, Hart nearly came up with it, and a loose ball foul is going to go against Hart. Hart can't believe it. as he asks Tyler Ford, the official who made the call.
10: Wemby's got to come up with that rebound. It was up in the air. They all went for it. Josh Hart is the fourth best defensive rebounder in the playoffs. He's averaging 8 defensive rebounds a game in the playoffs.
8: That's the fifth foul on Hart with 7:45 to go in the game. We know how important he is.
10: It's also the third team foul on the Knicks, Kesty.
8: Deuce McBride hops off the bench.
9: He's going to replace Shamet.
8: Karl-Anthony Towns in the ballgame for New York as Hart heads to the pine with those 5 fouls. Down 13 points, or rather down 7 points. Here's Castle, middle of the lane, trying to find a shot. Can't. Goes to the wing, and it's stolen by Ananobi. Down floor, Brunson absorbs the contact, floats it up and in. And the Knicks have taken a 9-point lead.
10: Turnovers with De'Aaron Fox on the bench continue to plague San Antonio.
8: Dylan Harper with 7:18 to go. They work it around right side to Devin Vassell. Gets the Wemby screen. Vassell tried to pass, bumped. Yep, and a New York foul as he got hit trying to pass OG Ananobi.
9: That's the 14th foul, I believe, for the New York Knicks.
10: That's
9: so you're
10: huge.
9: Marching close to, you know, penalty area if you're New York already. Just one for the San Antonio Spurs. Could be a big thing going down the stretch.
8: 92-83 Knicks. Spurs will inbound from the side into Stephon Castle. Tried to rip through. Bridges able to knock it out of his hands, and Castle chased it down to the far sideline. Castle now dribbles inside the arc. Look for contact. No whistle. Threw up a shot. Didn't get it. Castle kind of reaching toward his lower left leg as he comes up limping. Here's Karl-Anthony Towns. Pass to the wing. Ananobi. Three-pointer. In and out. Rebound. Punch to the perimeter. Brunson's got it. Over to McBride for three. And he buries it. Deuce with the triple, and with 6:45 to go, the Knicks lead by 12.
10: Steph Castle couldn't get the rebound that he normally would because of the leg, but it doesn't matter. Another offensive rebound for the Knicks leads to a 3-point shot. Go back to the possession that started it. Stephon Castle's fourth turnover.
8: Little danger zone here in San Antonio for the Spurs. 6:45 to go. It's the Knicks 95, the Spurs 83. 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
8: New York Knicks took game one, and they lead game two in San Antonio, 95-83, 6:45 to go, fourth quarter. Mark Kestisher, P.J. Carlissimo, Doris Burke, and George Sedano moments ago by the Spurs bench.
21: Victor Wembanyama with an impassioned plea, really getting into his teammates, as vocal as I've seen him all these playoffs about the deep.
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8: With paint made to last, not just in the paint, but on the glass.
9: He's exactly right. The details through three quarters. The Spurs had only given the Knicks four offensive rebounds. The details of finishing the possession. They've got four offensive rebounds here in the quarter. 12 second chance points for the Knicks.
8: PJ, they've taken advantage. They had three offensive rebounds in one shot. Ended up in a three, and another offensive board ended up in that three before the break.
10: Yeah, and both times, Kesty, I think it was a bench player that knocked down the three. It's 27-13 bench points. The New York bench has doubled them up.
8: Wemby wants it, takes it, drives on Cat, muscles it up, circles the rim twice, and falls off. Brunson has the rebound. 6:20 to go. 12-point Knickerbocker lead. Brunson dribbles out to the right side. Wembanyama trails him. Now they send it over to the left corner to Karl-Anthony Towns. Holding it back, will baseball pass it all the way across to the right corner. Here's OG Anunoby driving against Wemby. Flushes against Wemby. Victor tried to block it and couldn't. 97-83, Knicks by 14. As Dylan Harper rushes down floor, gets fouled as he hits the deck. Slow to get up here with 5:59 to go in the fourth quarter.
10: Victor Wembanyama closed on OG Anunoby in the right corner, and OG just drove right on him and dunked the ball over him. He just beat him one-on-one, and when they got inside, he just exploded up. I think Wemby thought he was going to fake. OG went up with two hands and just dunked right in his mug.
8: 5:59 on the clock. 97-83 in favor of the Knicks. Trying to go up two games to none, only twice before in NBA Finals history. Has a team gone on the road and won the first two games of the NBA Championship Series?
10: Esty, we're only halfway through this quarter. I know it seems a lot later to the fans, San Antonio fans in the audience, but also five team fouls on the Knicks. So the Spurs are going to be shooting free throws the remainder of this quarter.
8: That and three-point shooting keeps you in games. Wow. First free throw good. It's a 13-point spread right now. Dylan Harper, one more.
9: Got to believe they're going to push up in pressure. They're going to try to have all of that cumulative toll they've been building for all these minutes. Can they turn the Knicks over?
8: Harper hits both free throws. San Antonio back within 12.
10: They need to make a couple of threes at some point if you're San Antonio.
8: 97-85 New York. 5:50, clock moving. Jalen Brunson dribbling, protecting his right-hand dribble against Fox. Now comes a cross-switching defense against Wemby. From the right wing, crosses to the right. Fakes left, goes down to the baseline against Wemby. Jump pass down to Karl-Anthony Towns. Blocked by Champagne. Towns got it back. Late clock, going to be a shot clock violation. Great defense by San Antonio.
9: That looked like a mismatch on the other side of the floor.
10: And a really good find by Jalen Brunson. He got it to Cat. Looked like Cat had inside position. And Julian Champagne with a big defensive stop.
8: And the Spurs get a little closer. Down a dozen. Fox for three on top, and there's one of them. De'Aaron Fox with the triple.
9: Hard cross, pullback dribble. Jalen Brunson was about 5 feet away from him when he took the three. Beautiful move by Foxy.
8: Knicks call a quick timeout with 5:26 to go. Fourth quarter, New York 97, San Antonio 88. And while we have a moment, let's pause 10 seconds for station ID. 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From Frostbank Center in San Antonio, it's game two of the NBA Finals. Mark Kestisher, PJ Carlissimo, Doris Burke, George Sedano, our producer, John Madani, Al Rosenberg, our engineer, Dave Sniff, engineering as well, Pete Saccone, our program director of network play-by-play, Jim Baskell, Corey Alexander, cast of thousands. And we've been saying it, PJ and Doris, it's a very young San Antonio team. We just saw Victor Wembanyama kind of grab that huddle before the last timeout, and two really good possessions to get San Antonio into single digits.
9: Yeah, when your best player talks, especially with the way he's played here in the second half, his team following him a little bit, and PJ's point is accurate. 5.5 to play. So much time, just like the Knicks did in game one. Keep working the game.
8: Teams break their huddles. 5:26 on the clock. Knicks in possession, backcourt. And they'll inbound to Jalen Brunson.

0: screen. Brunson harassed near half court by Champagne. Now he steadies, gets inside the arc to the foul line, puts it over Wemby, who's trying to pass it to Karl Anthony Towns. It goes out of bounds, and it's going to be New York ball with 4 seconds to shoot.
1: Spurs bench is talking about challenge, and they thought it was off. New York, Mitch Johnson is not going to challenge.
0: It'll be an inbound for Brunson. 4 to shoot. Into McBride. Tipped away. Got it back. 1 to shoot. Wheels contested jumper. Not there. And San Antonio has it. Down 9. Devin Vassell front court to De'Aaron Fox. On top against Brunson. Dribbles between the legs. Cross to the right. Brunson stays in front. Now he ducks under. Goes to the left hand and lays it in.
1: Well, it started with a 3 for De'Aaron Fox. Now a 2.
0: How about Fox with 20 points? Spurs have scored 7 in a row. Bridges fakes the 3. Sidestep left. Triple try. Miss. Rebound Spurs.
1: Blown coverage by the Spurs. He was wide open. San Antonio very fortunate that Bridges missed.
0: 4.5 minutes to go. Ball in the hands of Wemby. Off the deck. Takes Karl Anthony Towns into the paint. Towns cut him off. Wemby now slips in and scores on the lay-in. Beautiful move by Wemby. And we're not done yet. 9 straight for the Spurs. They're down 5 in a timeout mix.
2: I'll tell you, they have been gritty, tough, resilient. And they have gotten incredible second half play from Victor Wembanyama and Fox after a miserable game 1. PJ's giving him 20 on 8 for 12 shooting.
1: Yeah, he's really stepped up big. Victor Wembanyama has really stepped up big. Also, can they contain New York's offense? I think right now San Antonio looking more comfortable offensively, but you know who's going to attempt to take this game over.
0: That was my next question. Can they contain Jalen Brunson for the last 4-17?
2: He's 17 for 49, 12 for 31 in game 1, and in this game, Jalen Brunson's 5 for 18. He's shooting 35%, but we have seen him do this over and over and over again where he can forget an entire game and put the ball in the basket when it matters most.
0: Let's remind everybody that game 3 of the NBA Finals will be Monday night at Madison Square Garden. I can't imagine what that scene's going to look like. It'll be the first finals game at the Garden since June of 1999. They have a watch party at MSG tonight, as they did on Wednesday, out on 33rd Street. They've got a couple thousand fans out there. I'm told there's a Central Park watch party as well. It's going to be a scene to behold on ABC and, of course, right here on ESPN Radio.
2: StubHub saying it's analogous to a Super Bowl, the demand for tickets.
0: Ridiculous. They're getting like 15 grand in the upper deck. Will the Knicks bring home a 2-0 lead, or will San Antonio rally to even the series? 4 minutes to go. Karl Anthony Towns has it on the left. Bumps off the defender, Harper. Finds Brunson on the cut. Layup block. Wemby might have got a hand on that one.
1: Yes, he did.
0: Fox into the front court. The run continues. 9-0 run. 3-pointer Vassell. It's a 12-0 run as he hits the triple. 2-point game. Knicks lead down to 2.
1: The threes they've needed so desperately finally coming back.
0: 3:43 to go. Knicks have it into the front court. I can't hear either of you. It is so loud in this building right now. Bridges, hard double comes. Gets rid of it to Brunson. Shot clock under 10. Brunson just inside a half with 6. Gets to the three-point line, pulls for 3, no good. Wemby the rebound. In the midst of a 12-0 San Antonio run, Fox drives, pass out, stolen by Bridges. They tried to get it to Wemby. Mikal drives, triple-teamed, gives it up to Brunson. Wide open 3, in and out with 3:10 to go. Down floor, Harper will peel to his left and will settle things down. San Antonio down a deuce. Harper drives deep for the tie. Yes! Dylan Harper ties it up, and the Spurs have scored the last 14.
1: Dylan Harper, the only non-starter in the game.
0: 2:50 to go in regulation. Dylan Harper guarding Brunson. Gives it off to the right side, Landry Shamet. Turns the corner on Fox, cut off. Fox nearly knocked it away to OG. Deep corner, tried to go up, knocked away. Out of bounds it goes. It'll be San Antonio basketball.
1: It was deflected. I don't know if they're going to give him a block shot or not, but it was deflected. Mike Brown is going to take a timeout and challenge.
0: Mike Brown came out, as you said, PJ, kind of taking his right arm and chopping it against his left, wanting a foul call, and we'll have a key Knicks challenge here with 2:37 to go.
2: But the Knicks offense has wilted under the pressure of the San Antonio Spurs. The

0: on the floor is out of bounds to San Antonio. The play has been challenged by New York.
1: Tony Brothers, our lead official.
2: Last bucket for the Knicks. 6:05, the dunk OG had on Victor Wembanyama. They are not functioning offensively. PJ, the pressure out front, they're not even penetrating 35 feet, and there's 9 ticks on the clock.
3: Well, San Antonio's getting super aggressive. They've only committed one foul, but I think the second one is going to happen right now. I believe, Kesty, this is going to be a proximate foul and possibly 3 free throw attempts for OG and Anobi.
2: No question about it. This is absolutely going to be a proximate foul.
1: Tony Brothers, Josh Tippen have the headsets on, checking in with Sean Wright in the replay center. Headsets are off. 14-0 San Antonio run, and much of it since Victor Wembanyama took control of that huddle with about 6:46 to go. Now the three officials are together. I'm trying to read lips here, and I think you're right on this one. That looks like it's going to be a foul call.
3: Victor took control of the huddle, but De'Aaron Fox took care of the
1: to control the game
3: on the floor. Exactly.
1: Here comes Tony Brothers.
0: After review, there is contact to the arm on the shot. Therefore, this is a proximate foul. The ruling on the floor is overturned. The challenge is successful. New York will be on the line for 3 free throws.
1: Big, big call. Big challenge won by the Knicks, and OG Anunoby will shoot 3 with his team's lead gone. Tied at 97. 2:37 to go in the ballgame.
3: Regardless of the outcome, and OG's a good free thrower, it's still going to be a one-possession game, but all the emotion kind of dissipated right now with that missed call initially, and Knicks using their challenge.
1: Knicks, as Doris pointed out, have not scored in about 3.5 minutes. Chance to end that here with Anunoby at the line. OG's first. Rattles, almost fell off, hugged the rim, and went down.
2: Wow.
1: Play was about to explode as that snaps the 14-0 run. Anunoby with 15 points. Perfect at the line tonight, 3 for 3. Second one, good, 1 more to go.
2: Hart going to check back in the ballgame. Is he replacing Shamet? Indeed he is.
1: Hart went out at the 7:45 mark after his 5th foul. 2:37 to go here in game 2. What's at stake? The Knicks trying to take 2 on the road before headed home. San Antonio trying to complete the comeback to even the series at 1 as Anunoby hits all 3.
2: These are the moments where Josh typically gets a rebound or 2 that can be a backbreaker.
1: 100-97 Knicks. Fox dribbles front court, gets by Brunson, nearly lost the dribble, throws it up to Wemby at the cup, and he slams it home.
3: Didn't look like it, but that was a designed pick and roll the whole time. De'Aaron fumbled the ball, but eventually got it to Wemby.
1: Looks like Fox dealing with some pain after that one, too. Been dealing with that high right ankle sprain. San Antonio within 1. Mikal Bridges has it on top, 8 to shoot, 2:08 to go. OG sets a screen. Bridges drives right, 3 to shoot. Got to get it going. Here's Anunoby driving with 1. Just got rid of it. Missed it. Tipped in the air. Goes out of bounds. And they'll say last touch by Champagne, who was going for the rebound against Karl-Anthony Towns.
3: A team offensive rebound. Another possession.
2: Yep. 14 ticks for the Knicks here.
1: 14 on the shot clock. 1:58 to go in the game. Steph Castle going to be allowed to check into this game. Delay a game is the call against San Antonio. It's a warning as Brunson will inbound and Castle has to go back to the bench. Inbound left side, Bridges feeds underneath Brunson, back to the basket, able to lay it up and in.
3: Same way the Spurs scored earlier. The inbounder stepped in. Defense didn't cover him.
1: San Antonio down 3, 1:45 to go. Champagne to Fox, left side Vassell, trying to get it to Wemby. Entry pass tip, but Wemby has it. Backs up to the corner, takes a 3, overcooked it, missed it, and into the hands of Josh Hart. 95 seconds to go. Knicks lead by 3. Brunson blows by Fox, but missed the layup.
3: Spurs got to get a better shot than they got last possession.
1: Harper takes on Hart, block, no. They're going to call the basket on a goaltend. Karl-Anthony Towns got a hand on it. And we got ourselves a 1-point game.
2: Well, Jalen Brunson misses a layup, 6 for 23. If you're going to decide to go early in the clock with that, with the lead and the ball, you've got to make that shot.
3: Yeah, Wemby missed the 3. I'm not sure that was the shot Mitch Johnson wanted from the left corner. And then Jalen Brunson was like in mock speed going in, trying to make a layup on the dead run.
1: Give the 2 points to Dylan Harper.
0: The ruling on the floor is goaltending. The play is under review.
1: So they will check the goaltending call. I didn't get a really good look at it. Our producer, John Madani, though, thought maybe that was a clean block. I want to see another replay of that one.
3: I thought it was off the glass, but again, it's the basket away from us. You're not getting a good look.
1: They also have the court IQ they're showing. It appears it hit the glass first.
2: Oh,
3: definitely. Not even close. Not even close.
0: After review, the ruling on the floor is confirmed. It's a goaltending violation. The clock will be reset to 125.
1: So count it for Dylan Harper. San Antonio indeed within 1 point and 125 to go here in regulation.
2: Both teams, I believe, two timeouts, Kesty, coming down the stretch here.
1: San Antonio's got foul to give.
3: They have a foul to give. Is it correct?
1: It'll be Knicks ball, 94 feet away. 80 seconds to go, bidding to go up 2-0 on the road. It's a 1-point lead. Mikal Bridges has it outside the arc against the rookie Harper. Takes him off the bounce, around to the top, switching defense. Champagne defending. Bridges with 8, right-hand dribble. Bridges to his right. Bridges attacks. Pass is stolen. Got tipped into the hands of Harper. Harper 1-on-2. Dylan stops, cut off, finds Wemby on the cut. Goes deep, goes for the layup, and 1 for the lead. Victor Wembanyama, with 57 seconds to go, has put San Antonio in front.
3: Dylan Harper made a really good decision. He was going to go to the rim. He was stopped. He waited and found Wemby as the trailer.
2: Real frustration on the Knicks. After that turnover, Mikal Bridges was barking at Jalen Brunson because he's standing in the middle of the floor with nothing developing.
1: The San Antonio Spurs were down 14 points. They have taken the lead. Wemby's free throw good. 3-point play. 104-102 San Antonio. 54 seconds to go in game two. Harassing defense by Harper. Brunson spins out of it into the front court. Picked up by Champagne. Brunson will back off. Now dribbles on the crossover to the right. To the dotted line. Fades. One-legged jumper. Good for the tie at 104.
3: 2-for-1 opportunity available right now to San Antonio. They're using one of those two timeouts. You would think they're going to advance the ball, and you would think they're going to want a shot in the first 7 or 8 seconds of this possession.
2: I mean, Jalen Brunson, has been an abysmal shooting night for him. He has to go to the one-legged fade and somehow gets it lofted over the hands, outstretched hands of a defender. Just an incredible basketball game. Another classic in what has been just an incredible start to this NBA Finals, Kesty.
1: An incredibly highly rated first game over on ABC. Like, it's been a decade since they got the rating they got the other night, and I'm sure this one's peaking very high as well on ABC and here on ESPN Radio.
3: No lead seems safe to either of these teams. They get down double digits, and then they run 9-0, 10-0, just back and forth against each other.
1: The Knicks rallied by 14 points in the third quarter the other night, and tonight they've trailed by as many as 14 points as well.
2: So where are you going here if you're the San Antonio Spurs?
3: Pick and roll.
2: Yeah, Fox and Wemby, I would think, yeah.
1: Everybody's on their feet.
3: De'Aaron's clearly limping a little bit, Kesty. Not markedly, but he's favoring that leg for sure.
1: With 6:05 to go,
3: defensive substitutions for New York.
1: Spurs found themselves down 14. Mitchell Robinson is in. Waiting on the inbound by Dylan Harper. Gets it into Wemby with 38 seconds to go. Wemby against Robinson. Puts it on the deck. One rises from 20. Missed it. Flying in. Vassell tried to get it. Couldn't. Ananobi with it. And the timeout called by the Knicks with 30 seconds to go.
3: Well, that was the 2-for-1 that they wanted. So they're going to get the ball back if you're San Antonio. But they would certainly have rather that shot go down. It was a pretty good look by Wemby.
2: How about that? So you bring in Mitchell Robinson for the defense, and he does a great job staying in front, forcing Wemby into a contested jump shot. I thought did a good job, pretty good job closing into his airspace. And boy, you know, Josh Hart, enough of a touch of that rebound to allow OG to come back and get it, and then the timeout to go offense, defense, substitution.
3: Yeah, Landry Shamet might have come in. I don't really recall whether before the timeout he was in or not. I think Mike might have also put Landry Shamet in for defense on that possession.
2: He did, in fact.
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2: Listen, the pressure from San Antonio has been real. Grinding is every single offensive possession. So much so that on the last turnover, after the possession happened and San Antonio was at the free throw line, PJ, Mikal barked at Jalen Brunson like they are having a hard time getting it past 34 feet from the rim.
3: Well, it's going to be in Jalen Brunson's hand right now. There's no question about that.
1: To reset it, one timeout apiece. Both teams have a challenge. Spurs have a foul to give.
3: Yeah, but they don't want to give one and allow. They don't want it when it gets too low, give one. Not when it gets under 14 and allow the Knicks to take the last shot of the game.
1: Tied at 104. Knicks with it. Front court, 30 seconds to go. Bridges into Brunson. Brunson guarded tightly by Castle. He's about 5 feet inside of half court. On the deck, fouled by Castle. There's that one to give. 24.3 to go.
3: But I'm telling you what, look at how much. A good move by Brunson, forcing him to use it right now.
1: Bridges will inbound. Sideline right, gets it into Brunson. 23 seconds to go. About 8 seconds difference on the shot clock. Brunson holding between the circles. Ananobi sets a screen. Brunson bounces to the right. Cuts on Wembanyama to the top. Jumper's a miss. Wemby the rebound. 13 seconds to go. His pass to Castle. Turned it over. Castle didn't see it. Brunson got knocked down. And Wemby fouled him. Free throws coming for Brunson with 9.5 seconds to go. Another late game turnover by the Spurs in these finals. Wow.
3: Victor wanted to throw the ball ahead to Steph Castle. When he didn't outlet it right away, Steph Castle started running down the floor thinking Wemby was going to dribble it. Instead, he threw a pass that hit Steph Castle in the back.
1: So now Brunson goes to the line with a chance to break the tie. First free throw good, 105-104 Knicks. 9.5 seconds to go. Both teams still have a timeout remaining.
3: Make or miss, the Spurs are going to take a timeout. Mitch Johnson just put Luke Kornet into the game just in case Jalen Brunson misses a free throw to have two bigs on the floor to rebound.
1: That free throw gave Jalen Brunson 20 points on the night. 25 shot attempts tonight. He's only made 7, but he's 4-for-4 at the line. This to make it a 2-point game. 9.5 on the clock. Fourth quarter. Free throw. No good. Rebound contested. It's on the deck. Luke Kornet came up with it, and a timeout is issued to San Antonio.
3: How good a substitution was that by Mitch Johnson? I thought there was no chance for Jalen Brunson to miss. Mitch Johnson wanted to make sure, and it paid off. 7.5 seconds to go. Spurs can advance it. The Knicks do not have a foul to give, and we are going to see the last shot of this game.
2: Are you making the same substitutions? Is Mitchell Robinson going to come in like he did the last time?
3: And Landry Shamet.
2: And Landry Shamet. Wow.
1: Let's reset it for you. 7.5 seconds to go in the game. Knicks 105, San Antonio 104. We're getting a slow motion look at the replay after that missed free throw by Brunson.
3: It went off two Spurs' feet, and it almost looked like they were playing soccer, and Luke Kornet just reached down and grabbed the ball.
1: That's a great grab for a 7-footer with big feet right near the baseline.
2: That's exactly right. Yeah, in fact, Shamet looks like he's coming to the scorer's table. He's going to get his feet all checked up on that sticky stuff. So Shamet and Robinson are in fact in for defense. OG obviously there. Josh Hart as well.
1: Is this Wemby your first look? Where are you going here out of this timeout?
3: I guess you have to go to him. I would be more comfortable going to De'Aaron Fox, but got to get the ball inbounds first, and that might go to Wemby against the pressure.
1: Here we go. Baseline right. Down a point. 7 seconds to go. Inbound to De'Aaron Fox. Fox has it with 20 points tonight. Fox now pass to Wemby. Wemby rises. His shot's no good. Rebound Knicks. Game's over. Lucky 13 for the Knicks. Their 13th straight win has given New York a 2-0 lead, and they're headed to Madison Square Garden for the next two in these NBA Finals.
3: De'Aaron Fox had the ball, ran a pick and roll with Wemby. Wemby didn't have enough time to roll all the way to the basket. It was a pick and pop. Can't get a much better look. Your best player with an open look to win the game.
1: San Antonio nearly came back to win the game, down 14. Brunson got one of two free throws, a terrible error late in the game that put Brunson on the free throw line. And as PJ mentioned, Doris, good look, but couldn't finish it. It's a 2-0 Knicks lead, and let's go to George Sedano.
4: Jalen, they came back. You guys were up 14. How did you guys survive this game?
5: Luck, man. But we find a way, honestly. But I got to make free throws. I got to be better. Plain and simple. But thank the Lord for my teammates, man. They always have my back, but I got to be better.
4: You said you're taking this on yourself, understandably so. You're the leader of this team. But tell me about those teammates that you talked about just now. Who stood out the most to you tonight?
5: Kat, Mikhail, OG, even everyone, not named number 11, seriously. I mean, they just did the thing.
4: Thank you for not cursing.
5: Yeah.
4: All right, you're up 2-0. What is the Garden going to feel like with you guys heading back there up 2-0?
5: I don't know. We're going to wait and see.
4: What do you make of the crowd that was here tonight for you guys?
5: Knicks fans are everywhere, man. I mean, they make their presence felt wherever we go. I mean, there's nobody like them.
4: Jalen, congratulations and thank you, man.
5: Thank you. Appreciate it.
4: Guys, back to you.
1: All right, George, thank you very much. How impressive. The New York Knicks down 2-1 against Atlanta in round one. Come back to win that series. Sweeps against Philadelphia and Cleveland. They don't have a better record than San Antonio, so they go to the road. They come back down 14 second half, game one. Yep. And tonight, Doris Burke, they blew a 14-point lead but found a way.
2: I'm going to go back to a couple of key stretches. The first being 3:19 in the third, and your two stars went to the bench. Alvarado, Shamet, Mikal Bridges. You know, they had to hold the fort down, and they survived, more than survived, that 3:19 stretch.
3: They opened it up.
2: They exactly. opened it up. And you know, Brunson's right. He's now gone 12 for 31 in game one, 7 for 25. Karl Anthony Towns is playing the best basketball of his career, PJ, and Mikal Bridges, 26 assists and 6 rebounds.
3: Well, Mikal Bridges, I thought, was the difference. I thought he was unbelievable in the second half. Karl Anthony Towns, really good. I love the moves by the coaches. As well as Karl Anthony Towns has played, as much as he's bothered Victor Wembanyama, two biggest defensive possessions of the game. Mike Brown goes with Mitchell Robinson and Landry Shamet. Mitch Johnson stays with Dylan Harper down the stretch. De'Aaron Fox steps up big. He puts Luke Kornet in. He comes up with the rebound, gives them a chance to win the game. I thought really good moves by both coaches. This game kind of epitomized what we thought we might see in this series. Clearly, it was important for San Antonio to win tonight. The Knicks are in great shape, but this San Antonio team is not going to listen to any of the chatter of what you're not supposed to do and you're too young and you can't go in Madison Square Garden and win. Don't start kicking dust on them yet.
1: If you're Mitch Johnson, just like you said, you look at what you just did in the fourth quarter.
2: That's
1: down
2: correct.
1: 14, and it's going to be a hostile environment. Yeah. I can't even imagine what the Garden's going to be like on Monday.
2: This team has proven resilient. They've proven capable of winning on the road. They went to Game 7 and defeated the defending champions. I have completely concur. Do not write the Spurs team off. They will not be bothered by an 0-2 deficit.
3: They shot 61% in the fourth quarter, 75, 3 for 4 from 3. They finally made some threes, but 4 turnovers to only 3 for the Knicks. Remember, turnovers bit them in the fourth quarter of game 1. That huge turnover. And again, I thought Wemby was magnificent in the second half, but Wemby had a monster turnover at the end of game 1. when he dribbled the ball off his foot, and he just had a monster turnover at the end of this game.
1: Yeah, that outlet, Castle wasn't ready for it, hit his back, and then the foul on Brunson that put him to the free throw line. So in NBA Finals history, it's only the third time a team has gone on the road to win the first two. The Bulls did it against Charles Barkley's Phoenix Suns in 93. The Rockets did it against the Magic in 95. You know, the Knicks, I know it's in their history, it is their ninth NBA Finals. They have never held a two-games-to-none lead, and now they're going to take that advantage to Madison Square Garden for the next two, Monday and Wednesday in New York.
2: I mean, it's really hard to imagine, Kesty, because in the Eastern Conference Finals, you could feel in games one and two, you could almost reach out and touch the intensity in Madison Square Garden. It was almost palpable. And so now you come home with a 2-0 lead, a fan base starved, absolutely starved for success in a championship. It's going to be absolute bedlam.
3: It's going to be beyond bedlam. I can't even imagine what it's going to be like. I just hope we get a game as good as this game we just had tonight. These two teams, no lead is safe with either of these teams. They stay the course. Comes down to a play at the end, a turnover, a made shot, a missed free throw. Jalen Brunson was so hard on himself when he was talking to our George Sedano. And you should feel that way if you're Jalen Brunson. But don't forget that field goal that Jalen Brunson made.
1: Yes.
3: Less than a minute to go in the game, stepping up as Jalen Brunson always does.
2: And Kesty, final point. Spurs twice now, game one and game two, had the lead in the final 2 minutes. And closing, right? Young team just closed the door.
1: I don't know how many fans from New York made their way down. It feels like there's a couple thousand of them. I don't think it's that much. They got the less expensive tickets. Good luck getting into Madison Square Garden for games three or four. And don't forget, you can watch it at home on ABC. And, of course, you will hear it here on ESPN Radio.
3: Our excellent producer in my ear, Kesty, reminding us, Jalen Brunson didn't just have that jump shot that I talked about. He had the last 5 points in the game for the New York Knicks. Good game? No. Not especially by Jalen Brunson. He's telling George Sedano no. Well, guess what? He had the final 5 points of the game.
1: You're the closer, and you are Captain Clutch, and you've just helped the Knicks to two road victories. You could hear the Knicks fans serenading their favorite team as we all head to the Northeast and Madison Square Garden in New York. That's where we'll talk to you next on Monday, as Jim Baskerville and Corey Alexander will carry you through our post-game show. Final score, Knicks 105, San Antonio 104. The Knicks with a 2-0 lead in the NBA Finals. Now for PJ Carlesimo, Doris Burke, George Sedano, producer John Madani, our engineers Al Rosenberg and Dave Sniff, Pete Saccone, program director of ESPN Radio play-by-play on hand as well. I'm Mark Kestisher. Let's go to Jim and Corey in the studio with the post-game show.
6: All right, Mark, thanks so much. This is what you got to look at. Jalen Brunson has shot 19 of 56 in the first two games of this series. The Knicks are up 2-0. 13 straight playoff wins, second longest in a single playoff in league history. 8 straight road playoff W, tied for the longest such run in NBA playoff history as well. The 2026 NBA Finals on ESPN Radio have been presented by Gusto. 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
6: Jim Basquiat back on the NBA postgame show on the heels of Game 2 of the NBA Finals. We mentioned at the outset, no team that's ever lost the first two games at the finals at home have won the championship, and that's what the Spurs faced in what was a ultra-important game for San Antonio. 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San Antonio got off to a slow start in Game 1. Not the case here.
1: Under 8 minutes to go in the first. Here's Castle driving. Kicks it out to the left side. Keldon Johnson drives dotted line. Gets in deep. He's double covered. Flips it to Wemby. Trailing. Goes up and able to flush it down. He was a good 5-8 feet from the basket, but his momentum took him right to the rim.
6: Wemby on the throwdown, 5-point edge for San Antonio early, and this was a great sign for the Spurs.
1: Dylan Harper cleans the boards. Nice outlet to Sell. Into the front court, lobs toward the rim. Fox grabs it in perfect stride and lays it in.
3: He's got 9 points already. He had 7 points in the entire game one.
1: Got to go back to round two before De'Aaron Fox had that kind of offensive output.
6: Yeah, he already topped his point total of game one, as PJ just mentioned. Let's bring in Corey Alexander. Corey, they shot 65% from the field in the opening quarter. What was working so well for the Spurs early?
18: It was De'Aaron Fox, his ability to attack the paint, get inside the paint area, also knock down a three in that first quarter. But you can tell that he was applying his aggressiveness to this game from the start.
6: The Spurs up 34-25 after one. Karl Anthony Towns, a factor early second quarter for the Knicks.
1: Inbound from the front court baseline. They get it into Karl Anthony Towns. Hop steps through the lane. Goes to the rim and throws it down.
2: You know, it's Wemby trying to pressure Cat outside, but as soon as he felt him on his hip, he attacked the cup.
6: Karl Anthony Towns, part of his own 9-0 run, gets the Knicks within five. Again, down double digits early. This guy, meantime, had a huge impact for the Knicks.
1: Pass to Shamet on the right wing. Five to shoot. Drives and kicks to the cutting inside pass. Brunson. Now to Ananobi. Driving to the corner. Bridges. Late clock three is good. Right at the end of the shot clock. Bridges 3 for 3 from downtown, is second from that deep corner. 1-point game, San Antonio leads.
6: Yeah, Mikal Bridges finished with 20 points on the night. He was terrific in the opening half. Hit 8 of his first 9 shots from the field. Corey, we talked about Cat. How about Bridges, who had kind of a nondescript game one, his impact here in game two?
18: Bridges has been much maligned throughout this postseason alone for the New York Knicks, but he showed up in a major manner for them in this game two. Jalen Brunson on the bench, Karl Anthony Towns on the bench. He stepped it up big time. His best scoring performance in the finals, even going back to his finals appearance with the Phoenix Suns in 2021.
6: Cat and the Knicks finished the opening half strong.
1: Brunson dribbling their half court. Now the double comes, gets rid of it. Pass to the corner. Karl Anthony Towns wide open three. Down it goes for Towns.
2: See, a trap came. He got off it immediately. Leads to an open shot.
6: As good as it was in the first quarter for the Spurs, not so much in the second quarter. 12-4 run from the Knicks to end the half to go up 4 at the break. San Antonio 4 4 of 21 in that second quarter. The inefficiency from the field, Corey. What were you seeing that changed in that second quarter for the Spurs?
18: Well, New York stepped it up on the defensive end, but Cat was putting so much pressure on the Spurs offensively, it really affected them on the other end of the floor. They were hanging their heads. The body language was not good, and Cat continued to put on a superb performance. 12 second quarter points.
6: Corey is an ex-player who was a young player at one point in this league. This is a young team. What's the mindset after getting off to such a fast start in this game, needing this win and down four at the break? What do you suppose the mindset is going into the break?
18: The mindset going into the break is we've done some very good things, but we've cost ourselves going into the halftime locker room with a four-point deficit. But regroup, get back to the things the way we built the lead in the first quarter, see if we can replicate it in the third.
6: And then a second half, third quarter, the Knicks start fast.
19: Josh Hart chased it down, gets it to Brunson. He'll pull in transition for three. Oh, net for Jalen Brunson. Knicks fans making noise in a timeout San Antonio. 10-point New York lead.
2: What do great teams do? They close the second quarter with their foot on the gas. They come out looking to put enormous pressure on the young Spurs, and it's a 10-point New York edge.
6: There you have it. 8-2 run for the Knicks, plus 10 for New York as Jalen Brunson gets involved. He was just 7 of 25 from the field, but that three had him up 10. Wemby counters from deep.
19: 3:50 to go in the third. Ball in the hands of Wemby. Bridges tried to separate it, couldn't. Now Wemby takes a three, and he hits. Victor Wembanyama's triple has San Antonio down four.
2: What massive threes in this quarter.
3: Mitch wants a double team.
19: 10 of his 17 coming in the third for Wemby.
6: Yeah, part of an 11-4 run to get San Antonio within four at 76-72. But the Knicks with their two stars on the bench, that run came with Cat after suffering his fourth foul, went to the bench with 5:40 to go. They countered without their stars.
19: Baseline inbound to Bridges. He'll send it up top to Robinson. Mitchell gets it back to Bridges. Back to the rolling Robinson right at the cup. Two-hand stop.
2: And off a pass from Mikal Bridges.
19: Bridges with his fifth assist. The lead is 11 for New York. 30 seconds to go in the third quarter.
6: Yeah, plus 11. 8-3 run with Brunson and Cat on the bench to finish the quarter. 84-75 New York after three. Corey, what do you suppose this Knicks team is feeling in terms of what it means to get that production from the others not named Cat or Brunson?
18: It simply means that they have been able to do this as a team. It was a tremendous team effort, especially through that third quarter. Without Brunson, without Cat on the floor, they were able to extend the lead, and they got tremendous production from Mikal Bridges, of course, Jose Alvarado, Landry Shamet, and Mitchell Robinson coming off the bench.
6: Yeah, no doubt about it. Mitchell Robinson off that alley-oop. Fourth quarter, Knicks start up double figures off a three from Landry Shamet. And then this play really kind of shows a little something about both these teams.
19: Here's Castle, middle of the lane, trying to find a shot. Can't go to the wing, and it's stolen by Ananobi. Down floor, Brunson absorbs the contact, floats it up and in. And the Knicks have taken a 9-point lead.
3: Turnovers with De'Aaron Fox on the bench continue to plague San Antonio.
6: And there you have it right there. Stephon Castle forcing a shot, getting the turnover. Fourth turnover of the game for him, and leads to a run out and a layup for Brunson the other way. Corey, is that an example of this youth versus experience matchup?
18: It absolutely is. And we saw that in game one. We saw much more of it in game two when we watched the Knicks build a 14-point lead in the fourth quarter of this game.
6: They get separation. Deuce from three.
19: Here's Karl-Anthony Towns. Pass to the wing, Ananobi. Three-pointer. In and out. Rebound punch to the perimeter. Brunson's got it. Over to McBride for three. And he buries it. Deuce with the triple. And with 6:45 to go, the Knicks lead by 12.
6: Then OG takes it right at Wemby.
19: Brunson dribbles out to the right side. Wembanyama trails him. Now they send it over to the left corner to Karl-Anthony Towns. Holding it back. Will baseball pass it all the way across to the right corner. Here's OG Anunoby driving against Wemby. Flushes against Wemby. Victor tried to block it and couldn't. 97-83, Knicks by 14.
6: There you have it with 6:05 to go. Right about the halfway point, Corey, the Knicks up 97-83. OG throws it in the grill of Wemby. At that juncture, What is Mitch Johnson saying to this Spurs team to keep them fighting?
18: At that point, it really wasn't about what Mitch Johnson was saying. It was about what Victor Wembanyama was saying. The dunk in his face, I believe, is what lit the spark. And Victor Wembanyama went to this huddle. He let his teammates have it, and they responded coming out of the huddle.
6: No doubt about it. 9-0, 12-0. How about a 14-0 run?
19: Down floor, Harper will peel to his left, and he'll settle things down. San Antonio down a deuce. Harper drives deep for the tie. Yes! Dylan Harper ties it up, and the Spurs have scored the last 14.
3: Dylan Harper, the only non-starter in the game.
6: And Corey, we talked about this in the pregame. Tight game, fourth quarter. Will Harper be on the floor? In this instance, it was Castle that was on the bench. Harper gets the game even. Your thoughts on San Antonio's fight back?
18: San Antonio's fight back was unbelievable. I thought this game was over after the dunk by OG Anunoby over Victor Wembanyama, but we learned that this team is too young to give up. And they fought right back to tie the game.
6: No doubt about it. And then they kept coming. New York free throws put them up top. It was a one possession game when Wemby gets off the feed from Harper.
19: Bridges to his right. Bridges attacks. Pass is stolen. Got tipped into the hands of Harper. Harper one on two. Dylan stops, cut off, finds Wemby on the cut. Goes deep. Goes for the layup. And one for the lead. Victor Wembanyama, with 57 seconds to go, has put San Antonio in front.
6: And he hit from the line, 104-102 San Antonio. They come all the way back, grab the top side of the scoreboard. But Jalen Brunson counters on a jumper to square the game at 104. Wemby out of a fadeaway jumper with 30 seconds to go, with Mitchell Robinson defending him. Your thoughts on that shot from Wemby with Robinson on the defensive end there?
18: There's only one person in the game that can make that shot, and he happens to be 7'4", 7'5". They call him an alien, and he stepped up, made a huge play for his team to keep them right in pace with the Knicks.
6: Yeah, it was a tie game, fourth quarter. New York had possession, Corey, tied at 104, 30 seconds to go, and this what's transpired.
19: Brunson holding between the circles, and Anunoby sets the screen. Brunson bounces to the right, cuts on Wembanyama to the top. Jumper's a miss. Wemby the rebound, 13 seconds to go. His pass to Castle, turned it over. Castle didn't see it. Brunson got knocked down, and Wemby fouled him. Free throws coming for Brunson with 9.5 seconds to go. Another late game turnover by the Spurs in these finals.
6: And Victor Wembanyama, your initial reaction when you saw what transpired there?
18: After he made the pass and it hit Castle in the back, I didn't see much after that because I had my hands in my face with my head down, not thinking that this was happening, and this is the way the Spurs could potentially lose this game.
6: He fouled Brunson, who made one of two from the line. They got the board on that second miss, so San Antonio down a point. Now, I was talking with our producer, Mike Martino. Your thoughts on how that last shot, in advance of us playing it, what were your thoughts on how they should go about running the final play?
18: I thought they did it the right way. I mean, you want to put the basketball in Fox's hands,
6: yep,
18: and you want to allow him to be able to make a play. I don't think Fox was ever thinking that he was going to be the guy taking the shot. He was going to get it back to Wemby and let their best player determine the fate of the game.
6: Here's how it played out. 1 point game, final shot, San Antonio.
19: Here we go. Baseline right, down a point. 7 seconds to go. Inbounded De'Aaron Fox. Fox has it with 20 points tonight. Fox now pass to Wemby. Wemby rises. His shot's no good. Rebound Knicks. Game's over. Lucky 13 for the Knicks. Their 13th straight win has given New York a 2-0 lead, and they're headed to Madison Square Garden for the next two in these NBA Finals.
6: Not often the play of the game is on the defensive end, but that's the way it played out with the New York Knicks. 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Corey, that was a pick and pop, and just as you mentioned, the ball in the hands of the right guy, Fox, trying to set things up for Wemby. Your thoughts, though, the Knicks kind of pushed him out a little bit. The pick and pop, they probably wanted him to roll to the basket to get an easier shot there. Your thoughts on how the Knicks defended it?
18: I thought the Knicks defended it well, but the Spurs got what they wanted. They're only down one, so you only need a bucket. And Victor Wembanyama takes a shot that he's made millions of times in his life, a 17-foot mid-range pull-up jump shot to win the game. Doesn't get it to go, but immediately afterwards, Victor Wembanyama had encouraging words to De'Aaron Fox, and that showed me he will be 100% ready for Game 3.
6: 29 points, 9 rebounds, much more efficient from the field, 11 of 21. But, Corey, Jalen Brunson was 7 of 25. He's 19 of 56 from the field in this series, and the Knicks are up 2-0. What does that tell you about this team?
18: Jim, we talked about it in the pregame. What the Spurs are doing defensively, you can live with. Once again, giving up 105 points, the same number that they gave up in game one,
6: yep.
18: You can live with that. It's been about the offense for the Spurs. They shot 47.4% from the field, which is better, 38% from three, but they only shot 70% from the free throw line. They missed 8 free throws. PJ said during the game that the free throws would come back to rue the Spurs, and it absolutely did.
6: 19 of 27 from the charity stripe there. The Spurs put 104 points on the board. They averaged 107 against the Knicks now in 5 total games. That's the lowest they've averaged against any team in the league. What is it about the Knicks defensively against this San Antonio team?
18: Well, one of the things with the Knicks, they have great length with their wing defenders. OG Anunoby, Mikal Bridges, Josh Hart, who of course is intense as anyone on the floor, and their ability to be able to switch and put multiple guys defending Victor Wembanyama and keep him away from the basket is what's allowed them to be successful in their matchup versus Spurs.
6: Corey, we got about 30 seconds. If you're a member of this Spurs team, knowing that no team has ever rallied from 0-2, having lost the first two at home, what's the mindset of this team going to Madison Square Garden for Game 3 on Monday?
18: The mindset is just as Victor Wembanyama said before the series started. They're able to do the impossible because they don't know that it's impossible. With this young team, I immediately watched Victor. After that shot did not go in, he did not hang his head. He looked encouraged, went immediately to De'Aaron Fox and said something to him, but they were encouraging words, knowing that he is going to be prepared for a Game 3 on the road in the world's most famous arena.
6: That's our point guard, Corey Alexander, who will be with us throughout these NBA Finals. Always appreciate the insight, Corey.
18: Thank you.
6: Coming up next in the NBA postgame show, we'll hear from the hero for the Knicks, one of them, that's Carl Anthony Towns. 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
19: Brunson dribbling their half court. Now the double comes, gets rid of it. Pass to the corner. Karl Anthony Towns wide open three. Down it goes for Towns.
2: See, a trap came. He got off it immediately. Leads to an open shot.
6: Karl Anthony Towns. Jim Basswell back with the results of the AutoZone In The Zone poll question on who was in the zone for tonight's matchup. And the answer is a cat. 21 points, 8 of 12 from the field. Hit three threes. Don't forget, he didn't hit any threes in that productive game one. 13 rebounds, 4 assists, a block, and a steal. And he joined Lisa Salters postgame.
25: Karl, we could see you looking up to the sky. I think I know who you were talking to, but what were you saying to Mom?
26: I needed to stop. it's amazing. As you go through life, if you lose a parent, anyone's listening, you just look for signs. And I'll take any sign I could get. And I prayed to her strong before that possession. A great player, got a great shot. It just didn't go in. And it's great defense. Shout out to Mitch. Shout out to our team. But, you know, I take it as a sign. My mom is here with me, so I appreciate her so much.
25: Yeah, let's take a look at it again. Just take us through that last defensive stand. Like, what were you guys saying to each other?
26: I mean, just we got to get a stop. We got to get a stop. We haven't got a stop all quarter. We put ourselves in a great position. The reason we won this game is because we gave ourselves a lead. We played hard. We got ourselves a lead. It's something we've done so well in this playoffs. We've gotten leads and we've held the lead. Today, it's first fault. They got themselves back into the game, put themselves with a chance to win. The grit, the resiliency, New York City showed up, the fans showed up, the energy showed up, and we found a way to get it done.
25: And again, your defense against Victor Wembanyama, just how did you keep Victor from beating you guys tonight?
26: Like I said, he's a great player. He's a once-in-a-generation player. You got to make it difficult on him. So utilizing my experience, utilizing my size, my skill, and just try to make it difficult for him.
25: Job is half done. 2-0 lead heading to New York. How does that sound to you?
26: I'm just happy to be playing basketball. I love this game. I love this game so much. It's taken me and my family to places I never thought I could see. It's kept me alive. I'm forever grateful.
25: Good luck the rest of the way.
6: The Knicks, a one-point winner in this one. 13 straight playoff wins for the New York Knicks. With Cat on the floor, they were a plus 11 as he was in the zone. 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
27: Seems like through two games, Karl Anthony Towns has gotten anything he's wanted. You know, what are the challenges of guarding him when he can burn you from three or down low? And do you see specifically just his size being an advantage for them?
28: I think he's made some shots, and he's a really good player. I don't think he's gotten everything he's wanted. I think he's played two good games. We still got to make it tougher on him. We've had some coverage breakdowns, and, yeah, just keep trying to make great players work for everything they get.
29: Why was it so difficult for Wimby to get involved offensively in the first half, and what changed in the second half for him?
28: Yeah, I think, again, we've had that discussion before, and I understand the discourse around it. I think it's a little bit of all of it. I have to make sure that there's environments that the ball finds him. I think he's got to make sure that he can't rely on that to get shots as well. And there were times, I think, when he was open on rolls or around the paint, and his teammates got to give him the ball. So I think it's a combination of all that. Four shots and a half on this stage is not acceptable.
30: Back row, Tim.
31: Mitch, Tim Reynolds with the AP. You guys obviously have a bunch of guys who have not been on this stage before, so they've never lost a game with these stakes that way. How do you sort of forecast how the next 48 hours will go as far as just trying to summon something after, you know, kind of getting their heart ripped out there at the end tonight?
28: We don't feel like we played well or up to our standard, at least in the last two games. New York's played very well, and they're a part of that. But we're going to go into game three. And if we play our brand of basketball up to our standard, we'll be just fine.
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6: 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Coming up next, it's game night for producer Mike Martino, technical director Camilo Ortiz, associate producer Ryan Matlack, as well as Mark Kessler, PJ Carlissimo, Doris Burke, and George Sedano. 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
34: Hey, it's Evan Cohen coming up Monday. 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
2: Here we go. Baseline right. Down a point. 7 seconds to go. Inbounded to De'Aaron Fox. Fox has it with 20 points tonight. Fox now pass to Wemby. Wemby rises. His shot's no good. Rebound Knicks. Game's over. Lucky 13 for the Knicks. Their 13th straight win has given New York a 2-0 lead, and they're headed to Madison Square Garden for the next two in these NBA Finals.

0: has a 2-0 series lead. A highlight coming in courtesy of ESPN Radio. 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He's Gabe Neitzel. I'm Q Myers. And Gabe, it feels like to me this is the second game now in the NBA Finals, second win for the New York Knicks, and second time I say the big cat, Karl Anthony Towns, is a game MVP.
1: Oh, he was fantastic tonight for the Knicks. 21 points, 13 rebounds, 3 of 5 from downtown, 8 of 12 from the field. And the Spurs are going to make it really hard for Jalen Brunson. We know that because we just saw them make it really hard for Shai Gilgeous-Alexander. The way they can switch on the perimeter, their perimeter defending is just so good, giving so many different looks to Jalen Brunson. It's going to make him uncomfortable. Now, he's certainly still going to get his at some point in this series, but it's going to be hard, yeah. A little bit harder than what he's used to. So guys need to step up. And really, that's what the Knicks have been doing ever since they fell down in their series to the Atlanta Hawks and now have rattled off 13 in a row. This is what the Knicks have been. Doesn't matter if Jalen Brunson's having a great game or not. It has seemed like in the past, Q, and you can agree or disagree, tell me I'm wrong, but it has seemed like the Knicks have always gone as Jalen Brunson goes in the postseason. Agreed. That statement is no longer true because of the way the guys have stepped up during this 13-game winning streak.
0: Yeah, you know, it's been really impressive that the other guys have really locked in and said, okay, if our leader is not getting it done and is not shooting great, and he didn't again tonight, 7-for-25, 2-for-8 for three-point land. He did hit clutch shots because that's what he does, but just didn't have a great shooting night in general. But

0: 18 because of the five fouls that he racked up throughout the course of the night. So it's just everybody stepping up and playing the role when they need to. Heck, even Mitchell Robinson, when they're doing Heckamitch, is able to step up and hit two free throws in one possession, right?
1: Can I tell you how much I hate,
0: hate it
1: when teams do that? You want to talk about the most unentertaining style of basketball?
0: You want to talk about unethical basketball?
1: Yeah. Like
0: that's because that's the phrase everybody loves to throw out when we're talking about the OKC Thunder.
1: That's true.
0: Just fouling a guy because you're over the limit and he's in the game and you can do it before 2 minutes left in the quarter. Like, that's not entertaining.
1: So unentertaining. Yeah, that is the one. Whenever they start to go to that, I'm looking for someone just to get someone with a forearm shimmer or something. You know what I mean? Just to let them know that they're there. Here's a little love. Since you want to come at me, let me give you a little love back, a little love tap. You know, it's just. It drives me crazy. But you're right. I mean, even Robinson stepping up. We know that he, you know, broke the finger. He had the surgery. And he's up there at least playing strong defense, getting rebounds. And every once in a while, we'll catch an alley-oop at the rim.
0: Yeah. And everybody knows what their role is. And everybody is playing that role right now for the Knicks. And look, the Spurs are helping him out. The NBA in 2026, it ends up being a pretty simple math equation. And I know we hate hearing that in the world of analytics, but that's the way the NBA has come. Okay, how do I get more possessions? How do I get more shots? That's what the NBA is right now. And the Knicks took 11 more shots. All right, let's go ahead and say because there were 27 free throws to 21. All right, subtract 3 from that. You're still getting a lot more shots up if you're the New York Knicks than you're the Spurs. The Knicks shot 42% and still won this game.
1: Right.
0: Because of all the turnovers for the Spurs tonight, 16, and because they out-rebounded them on the offensive glass 10-5.
1: Exactly.
0: Those are the two big numbers for the Knicks as a team that led to a one-point victory and almost slipped away. But then again, in the most important part of the game, another turnover by the Spurs ends up being the difference because that's the foul that gets Brunson to the line that hits the game-winning free throw.
1: And he only made 1 out of 2, right? It still left the door open for the Spurs, and they couldn't get it done. But the Big Cat, he was the hero again for the game as far as I'm concerned. 21 points, pulled down 13 rebounds, had 4 assists, steal and a block, right? I mean, he just seemed like a guy that was playing on a different level, and even going into the locker room at halftime, I don't know if I'm not the expert lip reader, but from what it looked like, he said was, and I quote on a family show, "Wemby can't mess with me."
0: I'm just summarizing it
1: because I'm a family man and it's a family show here.
0: It is a family show. Game night is and always will be a family show, Q.
1: Exactly. And you know what? So far, he's right. Wemby can't mess with him. Well, Carl Anthony Towns caught up with our Lisa Salters following the game. Here he is.
2: Carl, we can see you looking up to the sky. I think I know who you were talking to, but what were you saying to Mom?
3: I needed to stop. You know, it's amazing. As you go through life, if you lose a parent, anyone's listening, you just look for signs. And I'll take any sign I could get, and I prayed to her strong before that possession. A great player, got a great shot. It just didn't go in. And I mean, it's great defense. Shout out to Mitch. Shout out to our team. But, you know, I take it as a sign my mom is here with me, so I appreciate her so much.
2: Yeah, let's take a look at it again. Just take us through that last defensive stand. Like, what were you guys saying to each other?
3: I mean, just we got to get a stop. We got to get a stop. We haven't got a stop all quarter. We put ourselves in a great position. The reason we won this game is because we gave ourselves a lead. We played hard. We got ourselves a lead. It's something we've done so well in this playoffs. We've gotten leads and we've held the lead. Today, the Spurs fought. They got themselves back into the game, put themselves with a chance to win. And, you know, the grit, the resiliency, New York City showed up. The fans showed up. The energy showed up. And we found a way to get it done.
2: And again, your defense against Victor Wembanyama. Just how did you keep Victor from beating you guys tonight?
3: Like I said, he's a great player. He's a once-in-a-generation player. You got to make it difficult on him. So just, you know, utilizing my experience, utilizing my size, my skill, and just try to make it difficult for him.
2: Job is half done. 2-0 lead heading to New York. How does that sound to you?
3: I'm just happy to be playing basketball. I love this game. I love this game so much. It's taken me and my family to places I never thought I could see. It's kept me alive. I'm forever grateful.
2: Good luck the rest of the way.
0: Q, tickets were insane for Game 3 before Game 2 started tonight.
1: Yeah, buddy.
0: $8,000 was the get-in price from what I saw on secondary ticket prices. I can't imagine.

0: it's going to be like with the Knicks now up officially 2-0 and the first finals game in MSG in 27 years. I honestly cannot picture what the price is going to be.
1: Yeah.
0: I can't even fathom what the energy level in that building is going to be.
1: I mean, when they say blow the roof off off the building, that's what's going to happen. The roof is going to come off of Madison Square Garden. When they hit the floor, when they come running out of the tunnel, when that music hits and then, you know, you hear the voice start to announce the Knicks starting lineup, it is going to be a roar that you have never heard before.
0: Q, you're not going to hear that voice introduce the Knicks.
1: That's a good
0: There's not a chance anybody's going to be able to hear that because it's going to be so damn loud.
1: It is. It is. And you know what? It's going to be so damn well deserved.
0: Yes. Right?
1: I mean, the Knicks have earned that. They haven't lost since the first round of the NFL draft.
0: Wow.
1: Like, put that in perspective. They haven't lost since the first round of the NFL draft. That was April 23rd for any of those that are keeping track at home.
0: And during this run that they've been on, heading into the NBA Finals, I still thought that the Spurs were the better team. And look, the series is not over.
1: Nope.
0: So, you know, the Knicks have to take care of business. And if they win game three, you know, obviously nobody's come back from that in an NBA series. But I thought the Knicks had a really good chance in this series because of the way that they've been playing. They found a way, and again, they've just all bought in, and it's been fun watching them play ultimate team basketball, because it's not just one guy. As right. We keep talking about, Jalen wasn't great tonight. Now he had his clutch moments because that's who he is. But everybody stepping up and playing their role, knowing their role, and being a star in that role, it's just not something that we see all that often in the NBA. Usually you've got to have one of those top five guys.
1: Right.
0: And Jalen Brunson, who's a top 10 guy, didn't even play great tonight, and the Knicks are still up 2-0.
1: Feels like that Pistons team that won the NBA Finals and won without any Hall of Famers on their team, right?
0: Mm-hmm. Yeah. But again, everybody played great in their role, whether it was Chauncey Billups, whether it was Rasheed Wallace, Ben Wallace, you know, like they just had everybody. Everybody knew what their role was on that team, which is how they took down a juggernaut of a Lakers team to win that championship back in 2004.
1: Exactly. So a big-time performance by the Knicks. They held on to win. That second quarter really, to me, was the difference maker. They outscored the Spurs 31-18 in the second quarter, and San Antonio really couldn't get anything going in that quarter at all. And to their credit, they battled back, but it just was not enough. The Knicks get the 105-104 victory over the Spurs and now have a 2-0 series lead. He's Gabe Neitzel. I'm Q Myers. It's Game Night here on ESPN Radio on the ESPN app. Coming up next, what was it that Mike Brown said at halftime to really help the Knicks hold off the Spurs and get that 2-0 series lead? We'll hear from the head coach next here on Game Night.
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17: Brunson holding between the circles. Ananobi sets a screen. Brunson bounces to the right. Taps on Wembanyama to the top. Jumper's a miss. Wemby the rebound. 13 seconds to go. His pass to Castle. Turned it over. Castle didn't see it. Brunson got knocked down. And Wemby fouled him. Free throws coming for Brunson with 9.5 seconds to go. Another late game turnover by the Spurs in these finals.
1: 1 of 16 turnovers that San Antonio had on the night, and that one came at the very worst time. 9.5 seconds left. Jalen Brunson goes to the line, knocks down 1 of 2. Knicks win 105-104 in game 2 of the NBA Finals. Highlight coming in courtesy of ESPN Radio. It's game night here on ESPN Radio. The all-new ESPN app, SiriusXM, Channel 80, and TuneIn. 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He's Gabe Knight, so I'm Q Myers. And Gabe, there's nothing worse than knowing that you have an opportunity, knowing Brunson missed a shot. You go up and get the board. You have the ball. All you got to do is hold on, get the last shot. Worst case scenario, overtime. And then you turn the ball over. That turnover bug bites you at the worst time. There's no worse feeling than to have that happen.
0: As good as the fourth quarter was for the Spurs, the last 30 seconds was rough. Outside of the, they got the stop they needed, but then turned it over immediately after that. But even before that, they wanted the 2-for-1, so I get it. Didn't love kind of Wemby settling for a jumper with about 30 seconds left. And the Spurs were at their best all night. And I understand it's hard to do when you get into late game situations, Q, because tonight was physical. It was,
1: yeah, very,
0: it was
1: a physical almost too game. Physical. Richard Jefferson said it during the broadcast. He said, this is going to sound weird, but this game is too physical.
0: Yeah, it, they were letting them play out there. So even then, in a late game situation, it's going to be hard to get to the rim. But to not really get anything going toward the rim in either possession, because that's when they were at their best in the first quarter, making the comeback they did in the fourth quarter and kind of settling for two jumpers, not great. And I mean, the turnover, it just can't happen. It cannot happen. That is the only, well, I think it's rough, and I didn't like those things that happened offensively for the Spurs. Like, there's only one thing that happened that was inexcusable in those last 30 seconds, and it was Wemby throwing the ball into the back of a teammate.
1: Right, yeah, that just can't happen. And, you know, again, Brunson ends up going to the line, hitting one free throw, and they win the game 105-104. Obviously had a stop to at the very end where Wemby took a shot and just came up short, and the Knicks survived. So how did they get the stop? How did they win the game without Brunson having a big game? Well, let's hear from their head coach. Here's Mike Brown.
18: This is a fantastic ball game. They made a run. We made a run. They made a run. We made a run. So there was a lot of back and forth throughout the course of the game. Obviously, they made their run towards the end. And, you know, we could have folded a few times. But our guys just kept fighting. And the one thing I told them, that you work on connectivity throughout the course of the year for moments like these. And no matter what run they went on, no matter at what time of the game, our guys just kept uplifting one another. Not just the guys on the floor, but the guys on the guys on the bench. They just kept uplifting one another throughout the course of San Antonio's runs. So that connectivity that we started with, had during the season, and continue to have now, paid huge dividends for our group. But I wouldn't be right if I did not talk about Mitch. Wimby is, I said it before, he's iconic. There's nobody like him. He could score from all three levels. He wants the ball. And two big possessions at the end of the game, we put Mitch on him. And what I'm proud about more than anything else is Mitch defended him the right way. Wimby's iconic. If he makes a shot, he makes a shot. You're not blocking a shot. But you make him work, you lead with your chest, you show your hands, and you embrace those details while trying to guard them, and then box out. It started with Mitch, and it ended with the other four guys boxing out. So just a heck of a job by Mitch guarding the most iconic player in the world on two possessions to possibly win the game. Phenomenal.
19: We've talked about resilience all year.
18: Yeah.
19: What's it like as a coach with the seat that you had right there courtside to watch your team fight time after time, run after run, as you mentioned, and come out with a victory like this?
18: It's an amazing feeling as a coach to know how mentally tough your team is, no matter what the situation is in front of them. To see them continue to fight and fight and fight and fight, no matter what the score is, no matter how much time is on the clock, it's just a fantastic feeling. And I'm telling you, man, the NBA is tough. You don't experience what I'm experiencing with this group a ton.
20: Two games Carl Towns has played as complete a basketball game, I think, as you've seen him play probably this season. What has your journey with him been like from the start of the season to now, embracing his role, embracing the small details to maybe a full maturation at this point?
18: It's supposed to be like it is. You know, like it was. He's a great player. I come in with a plan. Maybe the plan doesn't work. Who adjusts, him or me? Me. I adjust. The adjustment's not enough. You know, every once in a while, we're not on the same page. We talk about it. I adjust again. A little bit better. He's feeling good. We talk about it. You know, maybe we take a couple of steps backwards because what I did, he doesn't like, which is fine. It's my job as a coach to fit whatever scheme work we have on both sides of the floor to all of our players. And if you're a great player, I got to make a little bit more adjustments, or I got to give a little bit more than you do. And we finally got to a point where he was comfortable, I was comfortable, Jalen was comfortable, OG was comfortable, Mikhail was comfortable. And to me, that's what the regular season's about. The regular season is about finding your way so you can get prepared for this time of the year. And there's going to be a lot of ups and downs. And I hope there's adversity. I hope, like hell, there's adversity. Because we have to see if we're strong enough when it comes to being connected to see if we can get through it during the regular season. So when we get here, anything we run into, we've already conquered during the regular season. We'll know how to handle it.
0: Mike Brown's been in this league for so long, Q. I mean, he started as an assistant back in 1997. He's had a lot of opportunities to be a head coach a couple times at the Cavs, the Lakers, the Kings before he got this opportunity. And not very often do you get that fifth chance in any sport, right?
21: Yeah.
0: And he's won a handful of championships as an assistant coach, and it was a hire that was it was certainly criticized.
21: I criticize it for sure.
0: Because it felt like the Knicks settled.
21: Yep.
0: It didn't feel like he was their top guy.
21: Yep.
0: They had their ups and downs during the regular season. You heard him talking about, you know, kind of the plan that they went through and trying to get his guys comfortable. And now obviously they are very comfortable in their roles during a 13-game postseason win streak. It's just such an incredible story for him. Not just the Knicks, but for him as a coach who's been in this league forever to be two wins away from an NBA championship.
1: Yeah, I agree with you 100%. And I'll tell you, listening to what he was saying, and especially his relationship with the Big Cat and how, you know, they worked on something. They worked on their relationship. They worked on, you know, getting him in a good place and getting comfortable and, all right, well, let me do this. Oh, he didn't like that. Okay, let's adjust. The willingness to be able to adjust and not just say, hey, man, I'm the coach. You do what I tell you to do. This is how it's going to go, and you're going to like it. And to not be that guy, and I'm not trying to make shots at Tibbs, but we know that Tibbs wasn't a big adjuster. It was more like, you're going to adjust to me. I got to give Mike Brown so much credit for being able to have that mentality, and you see what's going on with the Big Cat.
0: Especially with Cat, because yep. It is, oh, he's always felt like someone to me, where as talented as he is, there's just something missing. That has not been the case, especially through two finals games for Carl Anthony Towns.
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0: The Knicks just keep on breaking and matching records. They win tonight 105-104, taking 2-0 lead in the NBA Finals. I'm Gabe Neitzel. the Knicks joining the 1993 Chicago Bulls and the 1995 Houston Rockets as just the third team in finals history to win the first two games on the road. Wasn't easy, though, tonight for the Knicks. Spurs had a 14-0 run in the fourth quarter to even things up. Knicks getting a turnover and a foul under 10 seconds left. Jalen Brunson hit a one of two free throws. That ends up being the difference tonight. Brunson didn't shoot the ball particularly well. 7 of 25, still finished with 20 points and 6 assists on the night. Mikal Bridges also had 20 points, 6 assists. Karl-Anthony Towns, double-double, 21 points, 13 rebounds on 8 of 12 shooting. He also hit 3 of 5 from distance. Victor Wembanyama, 29 points, 9 rebounds in the loss for the Spurs. Game 3 will be at Madison Square Garden on Monday nights. Listen to it right here on ESPN Radio. Yankees outfielder Aaron Judge saying the stress fracture in his right rib actually stems from diving for a ball in late April. Tried to play through the discomfort. Just couldn't do it anymore after this past weekend in Sacramento against the Athletics. Yankees lost to the Red Sox tonight without Judge, 5-3. For the Red Sox, Wilson Contreras hit a home run, as did Andrew Monasterio, giving Sonny Gray his 7th win of the season. More finals reaction coming up next on Game Night. Myself, Q Myers on ESPN Radio.
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3: Here we go. Baseline right. Down a point. 7 seconds to go. Inbounded De'Aaron Fox. Fox has it with 20 points tonight. Fox now pass to Wemby. Wemby rises. His shot's no good. Rebound Knicks. Game's over. Lucky 13 for the Knicks. Their 13th straight win has given New York a 2-0 lead, and they're headed to Madison Square Garden for the next two in these NBA Finals.
1: 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The Knicks 105, the Spurs 104. New York has a commanding 2-0 series lead in the NBA Finals. It's Game Night here on ESPN Radio on the ESPN app, SiriusXM Channel 80, and tune in. 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And, of course, we want to hear from you. Get your reaction, your instant reaction to your thoughts on the Knicks getting the dub. And San Antonio, they clawed back. They scratched back. They did everything they could to get back in the game. It just wasn't enough. And now they find themselves in an 0-2 hole headed back to Madison Square Garden. So we do want to hear from you. And, Gabe, before we do that, the one thing is we hear that final call and that missed shot by Wemby. I really, if you're down one, I really would prefer your final shot to be something going to the rim as opposed to a jumper.
0: Yeah, I mean, credit to the Knicks defense for forcing, you know, the ball out of De'Aaron Fox's hands. And once Wemby gets it, there's not a ton of time. And usually in those situations, you do want to get off a shot just in case you can get offensive rebound and tap it back in. So, again, credit to the Knicks defense there. But you got to go if you're the Spurs. And again, going toward the rim is where they had all their success in the first quarter. A lot of it in this comeback. Yes, they hit some threes, but at least getting into the paint and then kicking it out, a good defensive possession, but I'm right there with you. I think they could have gotten something a little bit better than what they ultimately settled for.
1: Well, what says you? 888-SAY-ESPN, 888-729-3776. Let's go out to New York and talk to Michael. I know he's a Knicks fan. Welcome to Game Night. What you got for us?
4: Hey, what's going on, guys? Yeah, thanks for taking my call. Just hoping you and your families are well, and I'm a happy Knicks fan tonight, so thank you for taking my call.
1: Absolutely.
4: So I'm going to ask you guys a question. It's a little esoteric, but do you want to have a classic phone call where I just rave about how excited I am about the Knicks, which I am? I'm bugging out about it. Do you want to get a little philosophical and spiritual here about the Knicks? You tell me. If you don't, I can
1: this
4: hang
1: on. Like
4: you
1: pick your own path. It's like an old storybook that I used to read back in the day. Hey, man, Gabe, you call it, man.
0: Yeah, I mean, let's get deep. Let's get philosophical. You've already dropped an esoteric on us, so let's
1: get freaky, man. Come on with it.
4: I love the vibes, the way that you just responded, because I thought you were going to go click. So you guys are cool as hell. All right, let's get freaky. No, seriously, man. You guys are awesome. All right, let's dig into it here. I'll give you a quick background. Grew up in Queens, Long Island, Manhattan. Live in Long Island now. 46 years old, lifelong Knicks fan. But like I said, we're going to go down this little spiritual, political, esoteric journey here. Okay? I would give my right hand for a championship. So I just want to prove my bona fides as a Knicks fan. With that being said, I love that Cat says thank you to the man upstairs. I love that he says his mom is watching over him. He even said it. We look for signs. I love that. And that's part of the unity of this team, this faith that they have in each other. It's something, it's magical, you know? And I'm telling you, that faith that they have in each other. And I love Deuce when he comes in, he crosses himself. They believe in each other because they believe in something greater than themselves. You know what I mean? And I love that. There's no selfishness. It's beautiful. Now, with that being said, on the first home game at the Garden, Zora and Mamdani's going to be there, and Donald Trump is going to be there. And I find that very interesting that they're both going to be there. Now, I think, do you guys want to know why each of them are going to be there?
0: Sure. Yeah.
4: I'm going to tell you right now. Zoran Mamdani is going to be there because he sees how much the Knicks spread the wealth, and he wants to ask Mike Brown, hey, I want to try and do that. What's your secret formula? Because it's never worked for us before. How do you guys do it, right? And Donald Trump wants to be there because he loves fight, fight, fight. He loves winners. So with that being said, the Knicks are going to win, and God bless Donald Trump. Thank you. Bye.
0: I don't know if New York's going to survive the next 2 days, Q.
1: My man's already lathered up, man. He's already lathered. I was speechless. I didn't know what direction you were going to go there.
0: I mean, the next 2 days, all right? Like, we got Michael there in New York, who's deep into his feelings after the Knicks go deep up 2-0. Like, he's dead, and I'm sure he's not alone. Like, New York's got 2 days to wait, Q. Like, this isn't the Eastern Conference Finals where you're playing every other day. Right. They've got to wait the entire weekend. Like, people are going to be calling into work on Monday. They ain't going to work on Monday. It's a holiday in New York on Monday. They're taking a three-day weekend so they can get properly ready for Game 3 at MSG.
1: Yeah, when you say properly ready, you mean properly lubricated and get all set up and
0: yeah,
1: get
0: yeah,
1: all,
0: you know. Yeah, you picking up what I was putting down. Yeah.
1: Absolutely. So, yeah, we definitely appreciate that feedback here on Game Night on ESPN Radio and the ESPN app. What are the Spurs going to do to prepare themselves for Game Number 3? Because I thought this was a must-win in Game Number 2. Obviously, they lost. So now you look at Game 3. You can't get down 0-3. What kind of adjustments have to be made, and what happened tonight? Let's go back to San Antonio and hear from their head coach, Mitch Johnson.
5: Just put Fox and Victor in a pick-and-roll there. Fox made a good pass to him, and he caught it with some space, took a good shot.
6: Coach, what did you see from your team when you made that 14-0 run to tie things up in the fourth quarter there? Anything that you can carry into games 3 and 4?
5: Yeah, I mean, we showed tremendous desperation, urgency, and competitive response. Hopefully we can try to bottle that up where we don't have to be down that many points to try to play with that same level of those aspects.
7: Mitch, was there a point late in the fourth quarter when Steph was unavailable? How is his injury, or was he injured at all?
5: Right when he went out, I'm not sure. I know when I checked on him with the training staff, he was available. So I don't believe he was not, but I didn't check immediately after.
8: Coach, the team had a crazy comeback, but before it seemed like physically it was hard for the team. Did you see the players tired? Like, what was the main issues before the comeback?
5: We weren't consistent enough in our execution, a lot of phases of the game. I thought, you know, a little bit more detail, I guess, but felt like we chased the game a little bit. They made some really tough shots at the end of the shot clock, and I thought that affected our approach at times and took away from just trying to play our brand of basketball.
10: Seems like through two games, Karl Anthony Towns has gotten anything he's wanted. You know, what are the challenges of guarding him when he can burn you from three or down low, and do you see specifically just his size being an advantage for them?
5: I think he's made some shots, and he's a really good player. I don't think he's gotten everything he's wanted. I think he's played two good games. We still got to make it tougher on him. We've had some coverage breakdowns, and just keep trying to make great players work for everything they get.
11: Tough game for Steph offensively. What would you like to see him do better, or what do you think he's doing wrong?
5: I think he probably just got caught up in the air a few times trying to make some decisions. They do a great job of multiple efforts and getting back out after they show a crowd. And so sometimes it's just an early pass or it's the pass to your teammate to let that guy make a play. And if you get caught with one extra dribble or up in the air, they do a really good job of recovery.
7: Why was it so difficult for Wimby to get involved offensively in the first half, and what changed in the second half for him?
5: Yeah, I think, again, we've had that discussion before, and I understand the discourse around it. I think it's a little bit of all of it. I have to make sure that there's environments that the ball finds him. I think he's got to make sure that he can't rely on that to get shots as well. And there are times, I think, when he was open on rolls or around the paint, and his teammates got to give him the ball. So I think it's a combination of all that. But yeah, 4.5 shots on this stage is not acceptable.
9: You guys obviously have a bunch of guys who have not been on this stage before, so they've never lost a game with these stakes that way. How do you sort of forecast how the next 48 hours will go as far as just trying to summon something after, you know, kind of getting their heart ripped out there at the end tonight?
5: We don't feel like we played well or up to our standard, at least in the last two games. New York's played very well and they're a part of that, but we're going to go into game three, and if we play our brand of basketball up to our standard, we'll be just fine.
12: Kelvin has really had a hard time getting anything going. I mean, what do you do to get him going?
5: Got to keep putting energy into the right stuff. He's got to crash. He's got to play with physicality. Got to play hard. You know, at this stage of the game, it's just whatever it takes. And so we can't get preoccupied and chase whether it's individual or collective things. We got to just go whatever the game calls for in that possession and give it all.
0: I'm not writing off the Spurs. I want to make that perfectly clear here, Q, but they've got to win 4 of the next 5.
1: Right. Like
0: that's when you find yourself down 2-0 and you've lost home court advantage, you've got to win 4 of the next 5, and 3 of those 5 games, if you end up going all the way,
1: right,
0: are going to be inside Madison Square Garden. And that is a tough route that you have to take now, and that's the hole that the San Antonio Spurs have dug themselves. And I've always looked at the Spurs as, okay, maybe this is a year too early, but they were able to get over the hump against the defending champs,
1: right?
0: Because in the NBA, especially, Q, you've got to take your lumps. We saw it with OKC. We've seen it with just about every champ along the way. With the core guys, you get to the postseason, you lose a series, you learn some lessons, and you're able to then apply those the next time you're in the postseason. But the Spurs have been so good that they've learned the lessons on the fly. They had these turnover issues that we saw tonight against OKC, still 1-7. So they can still come back, but this is a different type of hole they've dug themselves than even the one they did against OKC.
1: Exactly. It's going to be very, very difficult to climb themselves out. I'm with you. I'm not going to write them off, but oh, buddy, they've got a lot of work ahead of themselves. It's game night, so I'm Q Myers. 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Another big night for Carl Anthony Towns and the Knicks win game 2. ESPN's Radio. ESPN Radio's George Sedano was on the sidelines. He'll join us next to talk about what he's seen from the Big Cat. 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
1: 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He's Gabe Neitzel. I'm Q Myers. Joining us now to talk all things this Knicks victory is our guy George Sedano, the NBA on ESPN. And George, thanks so much for your time. Appreciate you as always. And it's the second game in a row that we're starting out talking about Karl Anthony Towns played like a grown man tonight. What did you see from the Big Cat?
26: Listen, man, he has stepped up to the moment. He has been a guy who has certainly had his ups and downs in the NBA. There have been a lot of things said about him and his physicality or lack thereof. Maybe the fouling situation where, you know, he's made some mistakes over the years, but he is playing like a man right now, like a man possessed, and he has been thrusted into a situation that can't be easy, dealing with Wembanyama, and also really saving them in so many ways, considering Jalen Brunson has struggled. And, you know, I talked to Jalen Brunson in the post game, and he was very upset with himself for missing the free throw and the way he played. But if we're being honest, you know, if you look at the Spurs, the way they've dealt with lead guards in every playoff series, including the last one with the MVP, Shai Gilgeous-Alexander, outside of Game 7, they really had him in jail too, man. Like, they've just done a hell of a job kind of taking out those lead guards in every series. And, you know, Anthony Edwards struggled at times in that series when he had the ball in his hands. That's just what the Spurs do. So it is Cat's time. He's going to have to be the guy to continue to take the torch here. And those role players like Mikal Bridges need to continue to step up for the Knicks to finish this thing off.
0: it seemed like after the first quarter where the Spurs came out and they were being so physical on the defensive side, the Knicks matched that physicality. What can the Spurs do going forward in this series to handle that better? Because that, to me, was the start also of the avalanche of turnovers they had tonight.
26: Yeah, look, I just think they got a... If you looked at the first quarter, they executed incredibly. And the Knicks did ramp up the physicality. But I also thought the Spurs just got sloppy. They have really had a lot of self-inflicted wounds. And that's been kind of their Achilles heel at times this year. They're so young that they make mistakes. And they also are a very streaky shooting team, which hurts them at times, too. And about the 6:45 mark in the fourth quarter, Wembanyama gathered the troops, man, and he was making an impassioned plea to them about kind of really focusing on the details. They shortly there went after on a 14-0 run, so they started to focus on the details again, and then the details became a problem again. When Wembanyama gets that rebound, strategically the Spurs do not call timeout there. I've done a bunch of Spurs games this year. Mitch Johnson does not call timeout in those scenarios about 13 seconds to go. They want to push off of that, and Wemby passes it to Castle. Castle's the lead guard, man. You got to turn around, too. Mm-hmm. It's, I mean, you could say it's on Victor because he threw it, but he just assumed the guy who was going to play guard was going to turn around so they can push like they've done all season long.
1: And he didn't do it. George Sedano, the NBA on ESPN Radio, is with us here on Game Night on ESPN Radio on the all-new ESPN app. Speaking of Wemby and giving his impassioned, you know, excited and fired up and passionate to plea to his teammates, where was that passion and energy in the first half when he only shot four times?
26: Yeah, look, I think that also is on the guards, man. Like, he can't, like, we talked about this in game one, right? Mm-hmm. They tried to have him initiate the action. That is not a winning formula for them because he's going to turn the ball over too much. And it's on the guards to get him the ball. Like, he's got to do that. That's, and what happens is if you watch a particular possession, they'll get him the ball early in the possession, and then, like, he'll give it up because it's the right play, and then they won't get him the ball back. Like, that is also, you know, on De'Aaron Fox, who is a veteran guy. I mean, you can give Harper and Castle a little bit of a pass because they're so young, but the guards in general just need to do a better job of getting him back involved.
0: Over on the other side for the Knicks, obviously not a great shooting night for Jalen Brunson. What did it look like for Mikal Bridges as he was just on fire? Four threes in that game, so efficient in his scoring. What did it mean for the Knicks for to have other guys step up as Brunson continued to struggle shooting?
26: Yeah, man, listen, it's huge. I mean, I talked about it a second ago, right? When we were talking about Cat, I was like, you know, those role players also had monster games. And again, we definitely singled out Bridges in that part of the conversation here. And, you know, you got to give Mike Brown a lot of credit because earlier in the year, there were times when he put the ball in Mikal Bridges' hands and it looked clunky, right? And the Knicks, you know, went on a big run with Jalen Brunson and Cat sitting on the bench, Cat in a little bit of foul trouble, Brunson struggling, scuffling a little bit, and Bridges really carried them. And that's when you go back to those moments during the season when Mike Brown, you know, went to Bridges, put the ball in his hands, and while it looked clunky in the regular season, he was able to work through those kinks, and it surfaced itself in a situation here where it allowed him to thrive because he had to go through those challenges during the season.
1: George, as loud as it is in San Antonio for the Knicks, I mean, there's Knicks fans are really taking over the arena. What is your anticipation for Game 3 when they're in Madison Square Garden?
26: Well, I'll say this. When the Spurs went on that 14-0 run to get back in the game, like this place, you couldn't hear. You know, so it's not just the Knicks fans, although Knicks fans are very loud. But to answer your question, it's going to be madness. That's the reality of it. Like, it's going to be a scene like we've never seen before, I think, at least in my time covering the NBA, which dates back now over 20 years.
0: I'm curious how both sides end up handling that type of energy. I am fascinated, George, on how that's going to be handled by both the young team and now the Knicks being up 2-0. Like the tip-off for that game is going to be energy, like you said, like we've never seen.
26: Well, look, it's going to be one of two things, okay? It's either the young team is going to be like, wait, we got nothing to lose. Nobody thinks we can win this series now because nobody's ever won a series when they lost the first two at home. So, yeah. And look, if you think about it, like, you know, the way game one unfolded, yeah, ended up being a 10-point game, but it was, I mean, in the last 2 minutes is the way it all unfolded, right? Like, but, man, it's there's only been an 11-point point differential in this series. This is a close series, man, for sure.
1: It is. It is. It's been fun to watch so far, close to the wire, but the Knicks come out with a 2-0 series lead after getting the 105-104 victory. George, fantastic stuff as always. Thanks so much for giving us some time. We definitely appreciate you here on game night.
26: You got it, guys. Take care. Have a good rest of your show.
1: Will do, will do. Great stuff. George Sedano right there, the NBA on ESPN Radio with us here on Game Night on ESPN Radio and the ESPN app. And Gabe, I'll just say this, and I don't know how this series is going to end up. I don't know if it's going to go four, five, six, whatever the case is going to be. At some point, Wemby's going to have to get his big cat on. He's going to have to get his grown man on and just take over a game.
0: He's going to have to figure it out early. I mean, he was really good in the second half after being very passive in that first. And, you know, as George was saying, some of that's on, you know, the guards. You got to get him more involved. Wemby can't do it all himself. He's not.
1: He's got to command it, though. You know what I mean? Like, he's got to be more aggressive.
0: 100%. And he has to stop settling for jumpers.
1: Yeah.
0: Because there are so many times where, especially in the first half, I know he only took four shots, but it feels like he gets it on the perimeter, jab step. Oh, here comes the jumper.
1: Right.
0: Instead of, and again, they're being physical with him, so he hasn't been able to get to the rim, but it's not like he's getting too many post touches. They're not coming up with different ways to try to get him the ball at the rim, other than broken down defense, or they get out in transition and he's able to use his speed, athleticism, and length to get to the rim that way. They have to do a better job, and again, this falls on him as well, being aggressive, getting him touches where he's closer to the paint to try to make something happen in the half court.
1: He's Gabe Knight, so I'm Q Myers. 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The Knicks, they're two games away from an NBA title. 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
0: 13 in a row for the Knicks. I'm Gabe Neitzel. The Knicks now lead the Spurs 2-0 in the NBA Finals. Thanks to their 105-104 victory in Game 2 in San Antonio, they join the 1993 Bulls, the 1995 Rockets, as the only three teams in NBA history to win the first two games of the Finals on the road. No teams ever of those previous two teams, they went on to win those series. Good omen for the Knicks, although it was not perfect tonight for New York. San Antonio goes on a 14-0 run in the fourth to even things up, back and forth. But the Knicks got a clutch free throw from Jalen Brunson after a Spurs turnover for the final margin tonight. Brunson finished with 20 points with 6 assists on 7 of 25 shooting. But had some teammates like Mikal Bridges, 20 points on 8 of 13 shooting. And Karl Anthony Towns pick him up. Cat, 8 of 12 from the field. 13 rebounds to go along with 21 points. Wemby finished with 29 for the Spurs in the losing effort. Knicks return home up 2-0. Game 3 Monday night at MSG. Listen to it right here on ESPN Radio. In Major League Baseball, Yankees, no, they're without Aaron Judge, who actually said that his stress fracture stems back to diving after a ball in late April. Still don't know what his timeline is going to be in terms of a return for the Yankees. Red Sox defeated the Yankees in that renewal of the rivalry, 5-3. Sonny Gray picked up his 7th win of the season. For the Dodgers, it was a low-scoring game until Freddie Freeman walked it off at Dodgers Stadium. Dodgers defeat the Angels 1-0. More NBA Finals reaction coming up next on Game Night. Myself, Q Myers, right here on ESPN Radio.
13: Coming up on the Monday edition of Unsportsmanlike with Chris Canty, Michelle Swoman, and me, Evan Cohen. It's lucky number 13 for the Knicks as they take game 2 of the finals as they head back home up 2-0. Are we ready to crown the Knicks champions? It's Unsportsmanlike, 6 a.m. Eastern, right here on ESPN Radio, ESPN2, and ESPNU.

0: Here we go. 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
2: Here we go. Baseline right. Down a point. 7 seconds to go. Inbounded De'Aaron Fox. Fox has it with 20 points tonight. Fox now pass to Wemby. Wemby rises. His shot's no good. Rebound Knicks. Game's over. Lucky 13 for the Knicks. Their 13th straight win has given New York a 2-0 lead, and they're headed to Madison Square Garden for the next two in these NBA Finals.
3: 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The Knicks 105, Spurs 104. New York has a 2-0 series lead. 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He's Gabe Neitzel. I'm Q Myers. Don't forget the NBA Finals are on ESPN Radio, and the series shifts to Madison Square Garden. 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Joining us now to talk all things New York Knicks is our guy, Christian Winfield, New York Daily News Knicks reporter. And Christian, thanks so much for your time. Do appreciate you. When the series shifts back to Madison Square Garden, which will be on Monday, game number 3, it'll be with the Knicks having a 2-0 series lead. What did you see in particular from the big cat tonight that had him so dominant like he was in game 1?
4: You know, I've seen the same thing from Cat tonight that I saw from him after game 3 in Atlanta, that I saw from him in that Philadelphia series. We didn't see too much of it in the Cleveland series because of the personnel. But even still, the selflessness in that series to understand that maybe that wasn't going to be the best matchup for him. Karl Anthony Towns is playing Karl Anthony Towns is playing the best basketball of his career right now in terms of well-rounded offense, defense, hustle plays, doing everything that this team needs for him. Whether Jalen Brunson is on the floor, whether he's off the floor, whether it's, you know, guarding Victor Wembanyama one or straight up or attacking him on the offensive end, putting his head down, going right at the reigning, at the newly crowned defensive player of the year. I mean, this is a guy who's answered the bell time and time again in every single fashion that this team needs him. You need him to score, he's going to do that. You need him to make the right pass. There was a play tonight where he gets the ball under the rim, and he's got like two, it might have been a triple team on him, and he pump fakes and then fires a pass to Mikal Bridges in the corner. I'm like, how did he make that pass? Bridges knocks down that three, and it's just like, you see Victor Wembanyama summing it up at the end of the game. He said the Knicks have good players, but Karl Anthony Towns is a good player, and they need to figure it out. That's the Knicks center. We were expecting the Knicks to be saying things like that about Wemby, not the other way around. It's time to put a little bit more respect on Karl Anthony Towns' name. And on top of that, I'll give you a little tidbit. Guess what he was doing as soon as his game is over? Karl Anthony Towns is lifting weights in the hallway. He's not celebrating. He's not in the locker room. He's lifting weights, getting ready for game 3, keeping his body sharp because he knows this series is not over. So do the rest of the New York Knicks. This is a championship-caliber team, and they're 2 wins away from their first title in 53 years.
5: Christian, as far as Karl Anthony Towns goes, he's clearly always been a

0: So how much credit does Mike Brown get for being able to pull the best out of Karl Anthony Towns when it's mattered the most for the Knicks?
1: You know, I think Mike Brown deserves a lot of credit. I think that Knicks locker room really is understated in terms of the connectivity. That's one of the first things Mike Brown said after this game. You know, these guys genuinely want to see each other win. There's no egos in this locker room. Look at Josh Hart, for example. He's a guy who barely played tonight because he was in foul trouble, and he's ecstatic because everybody was able to band together and play their best basketball to take this 2-0 series lead. And Karl Anthony Towns is a guy who, you know, he had a reputation as not being a good defender, right? People were going at him time and time again. I asked Mikal Bridges about this 2 days ago, and he said, you know, last year in the Detroit Pistons series, and he said it pretty much just like this, the Pistons tried to punk Karl Anthony Towns, and he didn't back down. And that was when he knew, that was when Towns proved to Bridges that he could be an elite-level player on both sides of the floor. I think we're seeing a level of, you know, understanding for this team of what's at stake. This is a chance to be, you know, really go down as one of the best, probably the best Knicks team in history. When you consider the level of talent on this team, when you consider the stakes, when you consider they're now about to sweep, well, potentially about to sweep. We want to see what happens when we get back to MSG. But this is a team that's won 13 games in a row, guys. Mm-hmm. And Towns is at the center of that because what is he doing? Selflessness. It's not about scoring every night. It's not about, you know, how many touches is he going to get? It's about having each other's back. It's about connectivity, as Mike Brown said. And to your point, shout out Mike Brown. I mean, listen, one of the biggest questions coming into this year was how he was going to raise the ceiling for Karl Anthony Towns, who last year averaged about almost 25 points and 12 rebounds. And then this regular season, he takes a step back, right? He had one of the worst scoring seasons of his career, one of the worst three-point shooting seasons of his career. Usage rate was down, all that. But they just tapped into a different side of him after that game three in Atlanta, and you're just seeing the dividends of everything pay off here in the NBA Finals.
2: Christian Winfield, New York Daily News, is with us here on Game Night on ESPN Radio and the ESPN app. You mentioned Mikal Bridges. He had 20 points, 4 from 6 from 3-point land. What was cooking for Mikal tonight when the Knicks really needed it the most?
1: I mean, those were the most pivotal buckets possibly of Mikal Bridges' career when you consider a lot of those points came while Jalen Brunson was on the bench. And Mikal Bridges has been a guy who's been, I mean, talk about a hot seat. You trade 5 draft picks for the guy, and then he comes in having one of the worst scoring seasons of his career as well. Couldn't buy a bucket for, you know, what felt like an eternity during the regular season. But the Knicks have always, and I mean, from start of the season to the end, have said, hey, we're not worried about Mikal. We know we've gotten him. And on top of that, he's been a guy that's been giving it to them defensively. But on offense, I mean, we're talking about the stop-and-pop midi. We're talking about knocking down threes. We're talking about, you know, ball handling when the Spurs were pressing Jalen Brunson or whoever else had the ball. This was probably, and we talked about Cat playing one of his most complete games for Mikal Bridges, crashing the glass as well, finding ways to get other players involved. I mean, this was just, it's kind of a microcosm of what this Knicks team has become this year. You know, everyone's going to have to contribute in different ways. And Mikal kind of like, he did it all tonight. He, you know, Josh Hart was in foul trouble, right? So he didn't play very many minutes. They needed somebody else to kind of be that Swiss Army knife. And Mikal did a little bit of everything. And he did a lot of scoring when the team needed it.
0: Christian, is New York even going to be able to wait 2 days for this game to happen at MSG? Like, I'm worried for the city this weekend. Like, it's, they got to wait a full 2 days for game three with their team up 2-0.
1: Listen, I've said it before. I'll say it again. If the Knicks are able to complete this, let's not even call it a sweep. If they're able to win a title, number one, the Knicks are going to have to find a new home court arena, right? Madison Square Garden is going to get burnt to the ground. Number two, you might have to put New York City under a state of emergency. It might be ushering in the purge here in 2026. I mean, Knicks fans are going to go insane. Now, listen, 2 days of rest is a long time for a Spurs team that's been on. You know, they clearly had some signs of fatigue out there today. You could see them wearing down. You could see them a little tired. They're going to have their legs a little bit under them. But listen, Madison Square Garden is going to be a wreck on come game day for game three. It's going to be packed to the high heavens. And I don't know what Knicks fans are going to do between now and then, but you know they're going to be outside talking that talk.
2: Well, Christian, we'll close out with this. It's been fantastic. We do appreciate your time. What are your expectations? There's a couple days off for the Knicks to rest up, a couple days off for the Spurs to rest up. How do you think this game starts? I feel like the start is going to matter in a major way. How do you think this game starts on Monday?
1: I'm just going to call the shot, man. I think the Knicks are going to treat the Spurs just like they treated the 76ers and just like they treated the Cavaliers. They've taken really the spirit out of this team. Think about it. Everything was going, when you talk

0: about the officiating. We talk about down the stretch. The Knicks in game one, they were down. They had to come back and win down the stretch today. You know, they came back. They were up. They had to ward off a Spurs team that was making a ferocious run down the stretch. The Spurs have kind of thrown their best punches, and nothing's sticking. So I'm calling this a sweep. I don't think the Knicks are coming back home. I think they're going to, you know, win game three. And you consider the Spurs haven't been able to steal one here on their own home floor. Now they got to go steal one at MSG. I think this is a wash, guys. I think we're going to see two dominant victories. I think the Knicks are staying home, and I think they're going to have a championship parade. This Knicks team, it's one of the most impressive teams I've ever seen covering the NBA so far.
1: Christian Winfield calling his shot right there, calling a Knicks sweep. Well, they're up 2-0, so they're halfway there. Great stuff as always, my man. Thanks so much for giving us some time. You know, we appreciate you here on Game Night.
0: Thanks for having me, guys. Anytime.
1: Absolutely. Great stuff right there. Christian Winfield, New York Daily News, is calling it 4-0 series sweep for the New York Knicks. And again, they're halfway home. He's Gabe Knight, so I'm Q Myers. It's Game Night here on ESPN Radio. Coming up next, a Hall of Famer with a very blunt assessment of Wemby's bad first half. We'll hear what Wemby had to say about being down 0-2. That's next here on Game Night on ESPN Radio and the all-new ESPN app. Heroes
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15: Bounces to the right, cuts on Wembanyama to the top. Jumper's a miss. Wemby the rebound, 13 seconds to go. His pass to Castle, turns it over. Castle didn't see it. Brunson got knocked down, and Wemby fouled him. Free throws coming for Brunson with 9.5 seconds to go. Another late game turnover by the Spurs in these finals.
1: Can't have it, man. 16 turnovers on the night for the Spurs, and that one really cost them. Jalen Brunson goes to the line, gets a bucket. And the Knicks win 105-104. That highlight coming in courtesy of ESPN Radio. It's game night here on ESPN Radio on the ESPN app. SiriusXM Channel 80 and TuneIn, presented by Progressive Insurance. Now the Knicks have a 2-0 series lead after getting both games in San Antonio. And look, it wasn't a very good performance by the Spurs in two games. It wasn't a very good shooting performance by Wemby in two games. And really, in particularly, in the first half when he was 2-of-4 shooting. That's it. Only had 4 shot attempts in the first half. Clearly, that's not enough. But what caught my attention, Gabe, is what Charles Barkley had to say about Wemby at halftime.
16: Wemby's in shock right now. It's probably been a long time since he got his ass kicked like this. Wemby's spinning. You see, he's throwing the ball all over the place. It's a shock to his system. He's too young to understand, like, but right now, he's turning the ball over. He is so flustered right now. And listen, we can say what we want to. He's 22. He's going to own the league soon. But right now,
17: he's being owned.
16: Our big cat is just taking his ass to the woodshed, plain and simple.
18: Yeah, I mean, that's the game plan for Wemby, is to out-physical him. I mean, as Barkley pointed out, he's 22 years old. Mm-hmm. I don't know if he'll ever get as big. When I look at Wemby, I think of, I can't help it, being a Milwaukee guy, being a Bucks fan, I think of Giannis and how small Giannis was when he first came into the league. And now look at the Hulk of a human being that Giannis is. I don't know if Wemby will ever put on that type of weight and look the way that Giannis does, but he's going to put on more weight. Like, he's still really thin at this point in his NBA career. At 22 years old, he's eventually going to fill out more. Like, that's just going to happen as his body matures. But right now, the game plan is, let's be physical with him. Let's get up in his grill. And Wemby has to find a solution, and has to find a solution fast with his team down 0-2 on how to deal with that. And he dealt with it better in the second half. But you've got to come up with those solutions sooner, because again, you're down 0-2. You can't have another half where you only take 4 shots, Q. Just can't have that.
1: No, not at all. And look, he was 11 for 21 on the night, but 2 for 6 from 3-point land. You know, he was 2 for 9 the other night from 3-point land. Like, there's just so many times. And there was one sequence in particular, and I believe that the Spurs might have only been down like 2 points or 4 points at this point, but it was close. And the Spurs get the rebound, and they give it to Wemby in the backcourt, and he walks it up. And as soon as they did that, I said, that's a mistake. I know he can do it. Just because you can do something doesn't mean that you have to do it. They gave him, they deferred to him to walk the ball up the court, which is doing what? Taking time, wasting time. And they had no sense of urgency. He gets to the top of the key, he looks around, and then he passes the ball to De'Aaron Fox, who, oh, by the way, should have had the ball to begin with, because he's actually the point guard. And I look at the shot clock, there's 11 seconds. That's it. So you don't have hardly any time to come up with what you're going to do, operate your offense. De'Aaron Fox takes 2 dribbles, and you know what he does? Turns the ball over.
18: And I don't know if that then plays into Stephon Castle later in the game going, oh, Wemby's got this, and then start running up the floor,
1: right.
18: And then Wemby throws it into his back, leading to the turnover that ultimately cost them the game, the 16th turnover of the game.
1: It's got to be communication.
18: Yeah, and like you said, I think Wemby can do it. I think he's going to be better at doing it as he continues to grow in his NBA career. I don't think he should be bringing up the ball anymore for the rest of the series for the Spurs.
1: No.
18: Have
1: a guard
18: get it.
1: Yep.
18: Have them bring it up. I mean, if you're trying to get a fast break or something going, okay, maybe. But I would just, all right, guys, we can't have what just happened happen. with the Stephon Castle turnover, throwing it into his back. So guard's got to go get it from Wemby. And then if you got to get it, give it back to him once you get in the front court, then go ahead and do that. But have somebody else bring it up and have a little bit, as you said, a little bit more of that sense of urgency, because that urgency, especially in the first quarter, is what got them as big of a 12-point lead in the first half.
1: When Wemby is bringing the ball up to court, guards, the opposing guards are looking at him like, oh my goodness, that's mine. Right? Mm-hmm. I mean, guys like that say, that's my ball. Right? If you see a big man bringing the ball up the court, go get ball. Right? That's what the defense is saying. Go get that ball. He don't want it. Right? I mean, I don't care if he could do it. If you see a big guy bringing it up the court, you go get it. You attack him and make it difficult. And that's what the Knicks have been doing. And that's why you see so many turnovers, even, you know, bad passes from Wemby. It's just, it's not a good, ideal situation to do that. Let him get in a position where he could dominate. Bringing the ball up is not the way he does it. Let's go back to San Antonio and hear from the big fella on now being down 0-2.
17: Hey, Victor. Just wanted to you to take us through the last three possessions, the two misses from mid-range and the turnover with Castle. What did you see and how can you guys react?
19: I'm still very blurry, and that's the whole problem. You know, I need to have more poise, more control over the game. I'm not going to go through the whole possessions, but that's the general image.
20: Vic, in terms of being blurry, was that limited to the last three possessions, or did you get the start you wanted to? How did you feel?
19: Sorry, can you repeat?
20: In terms of being blurry, you said things were blurry. Was that just the last three possessions, or was that sort of the issue all night?
19: I would say the last three possessions. I think we need to put ourselves in better conditions. We're digging ourselves a hole. That's been the theme so far.
21: Victor, I'm just curious, through two games, what your impressions are of your matchup with Cat. I know he's a lot different of a center than you guys have played this playoffs.
19: What I think of it? It's very different from the previous series. It's bringing us into difficult areas because they're good players. He's a good player. So, we just need to figure it out. We need to keep working on it. How many points did he score tonight? 105 is... We can do a little bit better. We can do better.
22: Victor, on the last shot specifically, did you guys get what you were looking for coming out on that play? How did the execution go? Did you like the shot you got?
19: Yeah, of course I like the shot. But I feel like in this moment you need to shoot to score. And in moments like this, it's like results matter more than process. If you know what I mean, we just need to score. I need to score. That's the whole point.
23: A week ago, you guys win game 7 in OKC, and you have to come down from a real high. Mm-hmm. Now you've got to dig out of a real low. How much of a challenge do you anticipate that being as you get ready for Monday?
19: Yeah, we need to never get too high, never get too low. Personally, I think I could have been better in recovering from the high of the conference finals. But here we are. We can't change the past now. We're already focused on game 3.
24: Jared Weiss, The Athletic. When that pass to Steph at the end left your hands, just what did you think, and how frustrating was it that after everything you guys did right at the end that happened?
19: Oh, that's the most frustrating thing, you know, to throw it away after putting in all this work. And what did I think? I mean, urgency at this point is like body reacts quicker than mine.
25: Vic, saw you clapping like a bunch as you went into the tunnel there. Can you talk me through your emotions as you're coming off the floor after that huge comeback and the way the game ended?
19: Lots of emotions of every type. I mean, not every type, only the negative type. Yeah, I threw that one away. I messed up. We didn't play great as a team. We needed to win that game. This game was ours. But at this point, it's done. Am I going to regret it? Yes, of course. Am I going to use that to fuel me and to fuel us next game? Absolutely.
25: Victor, you had four field goal attempts in the first half and like 17 in the second. What changed either for you or for the way the team was organized that resulted in that?
19: That's a hard question right now. I need to reflect on that game. I'm going to play 40 minutes. I don't remember.
18: What? I mean, that's... as good as some of his answers can be, I think he needed a little bit of a better answer, because I think that is the big question right now. Okay.
1: Right.
18: Because this isn't the first time that's happened in the postseason, Q,
1: right,
18: where he has a first half where it's like, man, because I have looked at Wemby as the best player in the league in the NBA this year. I thought he should have been the MVP. I know SGA ran away with it. But again, there are just stretches. And again, maybe this is because he's 22. Where it's like, man, where are you? Your team needs you in the biggest moments, and he just wasn't there in the first half for his team on the offensive side.
1: He wasn't. He wasn't aggressive enough. He's a big fella. He's a star, and he needs to be a star, right? I know Jalen Brunson hasn't had the greatest games either, but his team has picked him up. So Wemby's going to have to be the leader in the clubhouse. He's going to have to set the tone, and he hasn't done it. Coming up next, our guest will tell us the biggest adjustments the Spurs need to make moving forward. That's next on Game Night on ESPN Radio.
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1: I'm Gabe Neitzel. The Knicks heading back to New York with a 2-0 lead in the NBA Finals. They hang on 105-104 over the Spurs in San Antonio tonight to take that commanding 2-0 lead. Jalen Brunson, clutch free throw under 10 seconds left to give the Knicks a 1-point lead. Victor Wembanyama had a 20-footer, couldn't hit it. Spurs fall. Wemby finishes with 29-9 over on the Knicks side. It wasn't a great night shooting for Jalen Brunson. Hit a couple of clutch shots, though, as he finished with 20 points, 6 assists, 5 steals. He was helped out by Mikal Bridges, who hit 4 threes en route to 20 points. Karl-Anthony Towns, 21 points, 13 rebounds in the victory. Game 3 at MSG on Monday night. You can listen to it right here on ESPN Radio. Meanwhile, Texas Tech's appeal to the NCAA to have quarterback Brandon Sorsby's eligibility reinstated. That has been denied, according to multiple reports on Friday. However, that is different than the temporary injunction that Sorsby and his team have against the NCAA. They filed that lawsuit back on May 18th, seeking that temporary injunction. A 2-hour hearing on that injunction was held on Monday. Still no word from a judge on how that is going to be ruled upon. More NBA Finals reaction. That is coming your way next. Game night, myself, Q Myers, right here on ESPN Radio.
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0: 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So the Knicks have the 105-104 victory in game two. They have a 2-0 series lead. Wemby was not very aggressive. Wemby was not very good, in my opinion, in the first half of the game where he shot 2 for 4. Just didn't look like he was very much involved. He was making mistakes, turning the ball over. As Charles Barkley said, he would look like he was getting his ass kicked, respectfully, but that's just how he looked. And the big cat on the other side of things looked really, really good. So he did turn things around in the second half, Gabe. Let's hear from Mitch Johnson on what changed for Wemby in the second half.
1: Yeah, I think, again, we've had that discussion before, and I understand the discourse around it. I think it's a little bit of all of it. I have to make sure that there's environments that the ball finds him. I think he's got to make sure that he can't rely on that to get shots as well. And there were times, I think, when he was open on rolls or around the paint, and his teammates got to give him the ball. So I think it's a combination of all that. But, yeah, 4.5 shots on this stage is not acceptable.
2: How is that not already a focal point, Q? That's right. The part that's confusing to me, because, look, I understand it happens in the heat of a postseason game, but it's not the first time that's happened in this postseason run by the Spurs, and it's almost like they haven't learned that lesson. Because, again, that's a good answer from Mitch Johnson.
0: Right.
2: And he knows the answer to that question because he's had to answer it before.
0: Right, and that's the problem. That is the problem, especially when Wemby, who is a superstar, needs to lead this team as he has, and that's why they're here in the NBA Finals. But I don't have the answer. You don't have the answer. Maybe my guy Jason Minix has the answer. He joins us now. He's from 94.1 San Antonio Sports Star ESPN here on Game Night. Jason, thanks so much for your time. I appreciate you. The Knicks, they're up 2-0 in the NBA Finals, and I want to go to the first half. That's what me and Gabe have been talking about, and Wemby. 2 for 4 shooting. Why was he not so aggressive in the first half, in your opinion?
3: It's got to be the fatigue, right? I know he says it's not, but you can look at him, and if you've watched him all year, you can tell when Wemby isn't aggressive and hangs out at the three-point line, that's generally when he is tired. The fatigue, all this playoff basketball is catching up to him. But also you got to credit the New York Knicks and the way they're defending them. I really expected after game one for Wemby to come out and dominate tonight and be aggressive in the paint and set the tone. And he did not do that. At least De'Aaron Fox showed up. But in reality, Wemby showed up in the second half, but too little too late, obviously.
2: Well, as you said, he did show up in the second half. They come back. They even take the lead there in the fourth quarter. But their last two possessions ended up being mid-range jumpers for Wemby. What are your thoughts on the way they drew that up with the game on the line?
3: Especially that last shot. I really thought all the attention was going to go to Wemby. And I appreciate him wanting the ball and Mitch Johnson having the confidence there. But De'Aaron Fox had the hot hand tonight, or maybe a Steph Castle would have been better a little bit closer. That shot, mid-range shot, Wemby got a good look at it. Devin Vassell trying on the putback, too little too late. But you go back, I'm more focused on the rebound Wemby had and no timeout that turned into a turnover because Steph Castle wasn't ready for the pass. And granted, Mitch Johnson all year, they don't take timeouts in those situations. But in my philosophy, you take a timeout there and set up your offense. But the Spurs consistently have not done that, so I can't be too mad at them. But obviously, Steph Castle wasn't ready for that outlet pass.
0: No, he wasn't. And look, there was like 16 turnovers the Spurs had in this game. And Jason, it's one thing to have a turnover, but it seemed like every time they did, it was at the worst timing. It's never a good time to have a turnover, but it seemed like they were about to make a big move or extend their lead, and they weren't able to do it. Is it just the youth in them? Is it the anxiety kind of getting tight? What is it that's causing them to have so many turnovers?
3: You look at this playoff run, this unexpected playoff run for the San Antonio Spurs. Nobody at the beginning of the year thought they were going to be here. They're too young. Teams don't get to the postseason for the first time as a group and make it to the NBA Finals. But that inexperience does appear to be showing up. But is it on the Spurs, or do you just credit the New York Knicks and the way they are playing? They played. Karl Anthony Towns played like a grown man tonight against Wemby. He dominated Wemby, made Wemby look like an inexperienced player. Give Cat a ton of credit because he was a question mark coming in on what they would be able to do. And you look at this playoff run for the Knicks, at some point, do you just tip your cap to those guys? That said, you know, from a San Antonio perspective, they have made some uncharacteristic kind of mistakes. You know, maybe a panic here, a little panic there, the bad turnovers. And tonight, at least they didn't shoot the ball great from three percentage-wise. I know what it says, but the timeliness of when they were making those, especially in that awful second quarter. But the reality is, tonight it wasn't three-pointers that killed them. It was the free-throw line, all the missed free throws. Mm. Are they ready for this moment? I guess that's the big question heading into game three at Madison Square Garden.
2: The Spurs have been able to get off to great starts. How do they find a way to take that energy in the way that they're playing? It was like a layup line, the way they were getting to the rim in the first quarter. How do they find a way to have that stretch beyond the first 12 minutes?
3: You know, I mean, you saw that also against Oklahoma City. You remember the one game they lost where they started with a 15-0 run and ended up losing that game by double digits? And, you know, it is interesting. You know, they can build leads early. They play. I mean, they were great in the first quarter and just awful in the second. Again, credit the New York Knicks and what they were doing. But if you're San Antonio and they said they felt like they let game one get away, you know they're going to say the same things tonight. They held Jalen Brunson in check tonight, and they still were dominated for most of that game. You know, they had that great run in the fourth quarter, made it interesting late, took the lead, had a chance to win it at the end, almost like game one in the second round against Minnesota, where you felt like, man, as poorly as they played, they had a chance to win. And I know from the Spurs standpoint, they're going to look at it that way. They won two games in Oklahoma City, so they'll be confident going into New York. And while it is a game three, and by definition not a must win, it's going to be a must win for San Antonio on Monday night in game three.
0: Jason Minnix, host of The Blitz on 94.1 San Antonio Sports Stars, with us here on Game Night on ESPN Radio on the all-new ESPN app. With that being said, what adjustments have to be made now? What does the Spurs have to do to get this must-win game coming up on Game 3?
3: You know, Q, what I would tell you, I've been saying all year and for 3 years with Wemby, and they're not going to do it, and that's limit his three-point shooting and make him a little bit more in the paint. And they're not going to do it. It's the way they play basketball. But Wemby, with his size and his ability, should stop taking threes and spend a little bit more time in the paint. You know, maybe let him shoot five a game and put a cap on it. I know that's not what they're going to do because that's not part of the way the Spurs do things, but I would start there. And, you know, they're a team, when they're making their threes, they're tough to beat. When they're missing them, they're going to lose games. Tonight, they were missing free throws, and percentage-wise, they shot the three pretty well. But again, you look at the timeliness of when those makes were happening or when the misses were happening. But, you know, defensively, I liked what they did tonight against Jalen Brunson. I don't know what they need to do to kind of slow down Karl Anthony Towns and some of those Knicks role players. But, you know, if the Spurs felt like they let game one get away, I can only imagine what they feel like tonight after game two.
0: Yeah, they find themselves in a 2-0 hole now on their way to Madison Square Garden. Less than ideal circumstances for sure for the Spurs. Jason, fantastic stuff, man. Thanks so much for giving us some time this evening here on Game Night. You know we appreciate you.
3: Appreciate you guys. Thank you.
0: Jason Minnix right there, 94.1 San Antonio Sports Bar, a star with us here on Game Night on ESPN Radio and the ESPN app. And Gabe, I think he hit it right there on the head. They let one get away in game number one. They definitely have to feel like their mistakes, you know, cost them game number two and put them in the position that they're in right now.
2: It just has to be so devastating, Q, to do all the work they did in the fourth quarter, have the 14-0 run. Then you find yourself in the back and forth, and you play a great round of defense to grab the rebound, only to throw it away
0: right,
2: and turn it over, and then put yourself in a spot where there's 10 seconds left or 9.5 seconds left, and now you're down a point because Jalen Brunson was able to hit one of two at the free throw line. You do everything right seemingly, but that one mistake that just keeps coming back to haunting you. And for the Spurs, that's been the turnovers this postseason. That's the number one thing to me they got to clean up, Q. They clean up the turnovers, which is going to be easier said than done, especially going into a hostile environment that MSG is going to be in. And I think the Spurs can walk away winners in game three.
0: They clean up the turnovers. That's a good start. That'll give them a chance at least, right? If you have turnovers like you had in this game and in game one, you're not going to win. At least if you clean them up, you're giving yourselves a chance because the Knicks are red hot. They're playing with confidence. Uncle Mo is on their side, and they've won 13 in a row after getting the 105-104 victory. We do want to hear from you at 888-SAY-ESPN, 888-729-3776. Let us know your thoughts now that New York has a 2-0 series lead. And, oh, by the way, they're headed back to Madison Square Garden. Your call's coming up on tonight's game. Steve, you know we got you. Plus, tickets for game number 3 at Madison Square Garden are insane. Gabe's already got a pair. What's going on with this series in New York City? We'll talk about it next on Game Night on ESPN Radio on the ESPN app.
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2: 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The New York Knicks have a 2-0 series lead after getting the 105-104 victory over the Spurs, Game 2 of the NBA Finals. 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This was SportsCenter, is presented by Gusto. A few things here, Gabe. If you're looking for going to Game 3, Madison Square Garden, Monday night, you want to go to those games, you're going to have to pay a lot of money. And I understand, a little birdie told me you've already got a nice pair of tickets up close and personal. So how much are those tickets going for these days?
3: Well, I haven't checked in on Game 3, but I saw on social media, so Knicks fans are so excited, and we were just talking, you know, with a couple of people, but Game 4, which would potentially be the closeout game. Mm-hmm. So people are trying to get out ahead of that, because if the Knicks were to win that first championship in 50-plus years in MSG, obviously a lot of Knicks fans would want to be there for that. So Game 4, after tonight, $20,000 is the get-in price.
2: Just to get in the building.
3: Just to get in the building. It's 20K.
2: That is just...
3: 20 large.
2: Dumb. There's no other way I can describe that. Dumb. 20K just to get in the door. Yeah, guess what? That's a party that I'm going to go home to the crib and I'm going to watch on TV. I'm sorry. I want to be there. I want to witness it. I want to see the confetti come down if they win. I want to be a part of history, something that nobody, you know, yeah, all that. I want to do all that. I ain't spending no $20,000, man.
3: I love my teams, Q. I love them.
2: Yep.
3: I can do a lot for 20K.
2: Right.
3: I mean, the vacation that you can take.
2: Yep.
3: I don't think I could justify that. Good on you if you can. We're in different financial situations if that's the case.
2: Gabe, we couldn't justify that. I couldn't say, hey, Gabe, you know what? Let's just buy one ticket and one of us will go, but we're going to both pay for it just to say we did. We couldn't do that. This show couldn't do that.
3: No, you were joking, like, oh, Gabe's already got tickets. Right. Yeah, if I were to do that, like, I would not go home after the show. Like, there's just, the locks would already be changed in the time. You did what? You spent what?
2: I'll tell you right now. You, me, Stosh, and Josh could not get one ticket. We could not get one ticket, and we would not get one ticket. I'm just saying. Just throwing it out there. I don't care how big of a Knicks fan you are. 20K, I'm not getting in the door with that. Not at all. But, man, hey, more power to you if that's what you're spending. And, of course, Game 3 is going to be a whole lot of money as well. But we want to hear from you. Want to get your thoughts on the Knicks getting the dub, being up two games to none, and causing this excitement for all the Knicks fans. 888-SAY-ESPN, 888-729-3776. Let's go out to Pennsylvania and talk to our guy, Steven. Steven, welcome to Game Night. What you got for us?
4: Well, I just want to say tonight solidified why MJ is always going to be the GOAT, and why, even though Wemby's a freak of nature, MJ would have made that shot to win the game. You know what I mean? And they'd be moving on 1-1, going back to New York. With that said, I still think San Antonio is going to win the series. I think Wemby's a freak. I think he's going to turn it on. And I think they're going to win 6 or 7 games.
2: There it is. There it is. Steven, thanks for the call. Appreciate the game. I don't know about you, but I'm here for MJ love all the time. I don't care. Hey, man, you can call and justify Michael Jordan being the greatest of all time any way you want. I'm here for it. I'm not going to turn you down. So Steven's all right in my book. MJ would have made it, Gabe. Come on.
3: We're eliminating a 22-year-old in his first finals from the GOAT conversation?
2: I mean, it's way too early to have the GOAT conversation anyway. But
3: that's what I'm saying. But he's been eliminated because MJ clearly would have made that shot.
2: He would have made the shot, Gabe.
3: People realize that MJ played more than 6 years in the NBA, right?
2: He would have made the shot, Gabe. That's all that matters.
3: He played more than six. It's not like he played 6 years in the NBA and won a championship in all six. He did lose. It did happen.
2: That never happened. I don't remember that in my memory. I don't remember it. I never remember Michael Jeffrey Jordan losing anything. Sorry.
3: Yeah, they went 82-0 every year. Ran through the playoffs uncontested. Definitely didn't lose to the Magic in 95. That did not happen.
0: Amen. Hey, amen.
2: Hey, get out of here, man. Ring the bell on yourself, man. Come on.
0: Never.
3: Like, come on. Like, the dude's 22 in his first NBA. And look, does Wemby have to be better? Absolutely. But he's also 22 years old.
2: Right.
3: And has been able to get to his team to an NBA Finals at 22. And that is impressive. And yes, he's got to grow. He's got to learn. And I'll tell you what, he's got to be better. If he's not better in game three, then yes, this series is over. If he's not better in the first quarter, I think we're going to learn a lot about this Spurs team, the way they come out in the first quarter. Because again, we were just talking about the ticket prices for games three and four. That place is going to be rowdy. It is going to be raucous. It is going to be an environment that the Spurs have never played in before. And if they handle that well, and they're still able to come out and play with the aggression that they're capable of, and they don't wilt in those first 12 minutes, then the series is still alive. They could do that, Q, and still come out and win and lose game three. But if they come out and just completely fall apart with the crowd on them in that first quarter on Monday night, then the series is over, and the final seven quarters aren't going to mean that much because the Spurs aren't going to be able to come back.
2: It's not just a Wemby thing when it comes to this series and this team, the Spurs winning a game, but Wemby's going to have to set the tone and quiet the crowd on Monday night. He's going to have to come out, set the tone, come out with some aggressiveness, not settle for four shots in the first half. Now, I don't need the game to come to you. This is the NBA Finals. I need you to take the game to them. You know what I mean? Like, that's what he's got to do. He's got to have a better game plan of how he's going to get downhill, how he's going to be put in a better position to make buckets. That's going to be, as Mitch Johnson said, that's going to be on the guards as well to get him the rock in a favorable position. And he's going to have to look at the big cat and stop letting him yell and scream at him and yell and one and get a dunk on him and turn the corner and just, like, yell and scream at him. He's going to have to turn that aggressiveness and put it on big cat himself.
3: Yeah, and try to use that momentum from the crowd against the Knicks the best that you can. And again, it's not just, okay, you settled for four shots. With Wemby, it's also about the quality of shot, the type of shot. He's a good enough jump shooter, Q. We know he can. I mean, the three that he hit in game one of the Western Conference Finals to tie that thing and send it to overtime was outlandish. And so we know he's a good shooter, but far too often in this postseason, we've seen when teams get physical with him, he starts settling for jumpers, and that just, it can't happen anymore. Again, your back's against the wall. You got to win four of the next five, and you've got to find a way to fight through that physicality and get to the rim, get to the paint, have a lot more shots in that area. Still mix in a couple of threes, take three or four, and if you're hot and you're hitting them, maybe add another one in there. But I think the Spurs are going to be better off if they get Wemby involved and they get him involved at the rim, because once he's there, I mean, his arms are so long, Q, it's impossible to stop him.
2: Right, exactly. And that was a couple things that you saw. You saw that happen a couple times throughout the course of the game where they threw lobs up by the rim and they just the pass wasn't good, you know, and he just wasn't able to come down with it. It seemed like timing was off.
3: And there are a couple of times with those lobs, Q, where he could easily catch it and come down and still just keep the ball above his head, kind of gather himself and either just flip it off the backboard or just slam it home. And there were a couple of times where, you know, like he felt like he had to be off his feet and catch it and finish without coming down with it, which, again, if you can, it's fine. But times where it just felt like he was off balance, no, gather yourself. You've got time, especially if you keep the ball high. No one's going to take it away from you, and you're still going to be able to finish around the rim.
2: Look, the Knicks have done a really good job making him uncomfortable, right? I mean,
3: such a good job.
2: You look at the stat sheet and you see the points he scored, and you're like, oh, he had a really good night. Nah, not so much. And the Spurs didn't either because they didn't execute the way that they were supposed to. And so you got to give a lot of credit to the Knicks. They're up 2-0. They're headed back to Madison Square Garden Monday night, game three. Coverage begins at 7:30 Eastern on ESPN Radio and the ESPN app. He's Gabe Neitzel. I'm Q Myers. 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
6: 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We have game two of the NBA Finals between the Knicks and Spurs.
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24: We're having a great run of finals games, whether you're talking NBA or NHL. And Friday night was an NBA night. The magical run for the Knicks continued in game one of the NBA finals against the Spurs. 11-0 run that closed out their 12th straight postseason win. Now, game two in San Antonio, it was up to the home team to avoid being just the third team in finals history to drop the first two games of the series at home. To get a bounce back win, ESPN Radio's Harry Douglas said the Spurs had to slow down Jalen Brunson.
25: How much better will Mitch Johnson be as a head coach
0: Also, when it comes to defensively making sure Jalen Brunson in certain junctures of the ball game is not the one killing you. Freddie, I don't care if Landry Shamet, Josh Hart, Mikal Bridges get wide open three-pointers. Who I don't want to shoot the damn basketball in crunch time is Jalen Brunson. Everybody else can beat us. Not him, though.
24: Well, Harry might as well have been coaching the Spurs because Mitch Johnson's game plan out of the gate was to high pressure and trap Brunson, showing bodies the full length of the court. That's easier to do when you have that 7'4 alien playing safety on the back line. And oh yeah, Wembanyama, he can throw it down on the other end of the floor.
1: Under 8 minutes to go in the first, here's Castle driving, kicks it out to the left side, Keldon Johnson. Drives dotted line, gets in deep, he's double covered, flips it to Wemby, trailing, goes up and able to flush it down. He was a good 5-8 feet from the basket, but his momentum took him right to the rim.
24: Mark Esposito, ESPN Radio. So when the home team drops game one of a series, you typically see that team come out and lay the smackdown in game two. Well, the Spurs, they play with that kind of desperation in the first quarter. But the Knicks, they found their footing in the second.
1: 10 to shoot. Fires to Hart. They lob it down low in the mismatch. Karl Anthony Towns gets it. Triple covered. Sends it to the corner. Bridges for three. And he swishes.
23: Just, he is under big time duress. Multiple white jerseys. And for that pass to make it to the corner, Karl Anthony Towns again. 14 points, 5 boards, and 2 assists. All kinds of people draped all over him. And he makes that corner pass. That is big time.
24: The analysis from Doris Burke. So Bridges got the bucket to pull New York within one possession. But the story of the first half was the player who had the assist on that basket. After outplaying Wemby in game one, Karl Anthony Towns had more to begin game two, showcasing his combination of size, skills, and shooting. The big man, 17 points, 7 rebounds, 3 assists in the first half. And he capped off that masterpiece with this long-range connection.
1: Brunson dribbling near half court. Now the double comes, gets rid of it. Pass to the corner. Karl Anthony Towns wide open three. Down it goes for Towns.
23: See, a trap came. He got off it immediately. Leads to an open shot.
24: The Knicks led 56-52 at the half after trailing by as many as 12 points. On the flip side, while we did play a Wemby highlight, he had just 7 points on only 2 of 4 shooting after the first 24 minutes. That's right. He had only 4 field goal attempts in the first half. Charles Barkley on the TV broadcast had this at halftime.
3: Wemby's in shock right now. It's probably been a long time since he got his ass kicked like this. I remember when I got in high school, there was a guy named Lewis Jackson.
4: Oh, yeah, that Lewis Jackson?
3: And I remember the first time that I was like, you know, when you're a great player, very rarely you just get your ass kicked. Lewis Jackson did it to me in high school. Leonard Mitchell did it to me in college at LSU. Wemby's spinning. You see, he's throwing the ball all over the place. It's a shock to his system. He's too young to understand. Like, I got over it. But right now, he's turning the ball over. He is so flustered right now. And listen, we can say what we want to. He's 22. He's going to own the league soon. But right now,
4: he's being owned.
3: Our big cat is just taking his ass to the woodshed, plain and simple.
24: Said like only Charles Barkley can. Now, somewhere, Lewis Jackson is out here saying, yeah, I told y'all I was giving Chuck the business back in the day. Of course, it's great to have Inside the NBA. It's a part of the ESPN ABC coverage of the NBA Finals. So laying the smackdown, taking Wemby to the woodshed. That's what the Knicks have done to a

0: their lead to 9. Now on to the fourth. And seemingly, whenever the Spurs cut it to 2 possessions, the Knicks would land a haymaker. This time, it felt like a knockout blow.
1: Brunson dribbles out to the right side. Wembanyama trails him. Now they send it over to the left corner to Karl-Anthony Towns. Holding it back, will baseball pass it all the way across to the right corner. Here's OG Anunoby driving against Wemby. Flushes against Wemby. Victor tried to block it and couldn't. 97-83, Knicks by 14.
0: If there was a play that was a symbol of the series to that point, that was your play. A dunk on Wemby to highlight how undeterred the Knicks have been. New York once again pushed their advantage. So 14 points after that basket in the fourth, putting the Spurs in danger of joining the 93 Suns against the Bulls and the 95 Magic against the Rockets as home teams to drop the first two games of the finals. San Antonio needed a run. And boy, did they get one.
1: Down floor, Harper will peel to his left and will settle things down. San Antonio down a deuce. Harper drives deep for the tie. Yes! Dylan Harper ties it up, and the Spurs have scored the last 14.
2: Dylan Harper, the only non-starter in the game.
0: A 14-0 run, just in the nick of time, against the Knicks to tie it up. The rookie in transition, Dylan Harper, he has a nose for the rim. And he was also the igniter on the play that gave them the lead.
1: Bridges to his right. Bridges attacks. Pass is stolen. Got tipped and into the hands of Harper. Harper 1-on-2. Dylan stops, cut off, finds Wemby on the cut. Goes deep, goes for the layup, and 1 for the lead. Victor Wembanyama, with 57 seconds to go, has put San Antonio in front.
0: Oh, you knew it was a classic at this point. And our crew is up for the moment. Mark Kestenstra, PJ Carlissimo, Doris Burke just holding it down on ESPN Radio. It was straight bedlam. A turnaround half for Wemby and a turnaround overall fourth quarter for the San Antonio Spurs. Free throw good. A 2-point lead for the Spurs. Time for a Knicks counter. And Mr. Clutch.
1: Harassing defense by Harper. Brunson spins out of it into the front court. Picked up by Champagne. Brunson will back off. Now dribbles on the crossover to the right. To the dotted line. Fades. One-legged jumper. Good for the tie at 104.
0: Again, big basket after big basket down the stretch. That was a really tough shot. A one-legged fade to tie it up. Now, on the next possession, Wemby missed a jumper, and the Knicks got the rebound with 30 seconds left. Again, we're crunch time, game 2 of the NBA Finals. And after the Spurs took the foul to give, which proved to be significant, here's the ensuing Knicks possession.
1: Brunson holding between the circles, and Anunoby sets a screen. Brunson bounces to the right, cuts on Wembanyama to the top. Jumper's a miss. Wemby the rebound, 13 seconds to go. His pass to Castle, turned it over. Castle didn't see it. Brunson got knocked down, and Wemby fouled him. Free throws coming for Brunson with 9.5 seconds to go. Another late game turnover by the Spurs in these finals.
0: Yeah, a turnover and then a foul. So a mistake compounded by a mistake. That's 2 in the key moments of the game. And of course, I mentioned that foul to give because the foul to give was the first inside of 2 minutes, meaning that second one was one that put them over the limit. And it meant Brunson, an 85% free throw shooter, went to the free throw line. That's just an example of a young team playing too fast in a big moment, right? You have the 22-year-old Wemby and a 21-year-old Castle. They were not on the same page. A devastating mistake. It led to Brunson making one of the 2 free throws. It gave the Knicks the lead, but still time for a final possession for the Spurs.
1: Here we go. Baseline right. Down a point. 7 seconds to go. Inbounded De'Aaron Fox. Fox has it with 20 points tonight. Fox now pass to Wemby. Wemby rises. His shot's no good. Rebound Knicks. Game's over. Lucky 13 for the Knicks. Their 13th straight win has given New York a 2-0 lead, and they're headed to Madison Square Garden for the next 2 in these NBA Finals.
0: Hey, I'm sure there's some luck with it, but a lot of skill involved too. Knicks 105, Spurs 104, and New York with their fans traveling to San Antonio. They've done all playoffs, and wherever they've played, New York leads.

0: the series 2-0, and teams have a 32-5 series record in the NBA Finals, went up 2-0. The last loss, you have to go back to 2016 when the Warriors blew their 3-1 lead to the Cavaliers. After the game on ABC, Carl Anthony Towns, who was a star.
1: Carl, we could see you looking up to the sky. I think I know who you were talking to, but what were you saying to Mom?
2: I needed to stop. it's amazing. As you go through life, if you lose a parent, anyone's listening, you just look for signs. And I'll take any sign I could get. And I prayed to her strong before that possession. A great player, got a great shot. It just didn't go in. And it's great defense. Shout out to Mitch. Shout out to our team. But, you know, I take it as a sign. My mom is here with me, so I appreciate her so much.
1: Yeah, let's take a look at it again. Just take us through that last defensive stand. Like, what were you guys saying to each other?
2: I mean, just we got to get a stop. We haven't got a stop all quarter. We put ourselves in a great position. The reason we won this game is because we gave ourselves a lead. We played hard. We got ourselves a lead. It's something we've done so well in this playoffs. We've gotten leads and we've held the lead. Today, the Spurs fought. They got themselves back into the game, put themselves with a chance to win. The grit, the resiliency, New York City showed up. The fans showed up. The energy showed up. And we found a way to get it done.
1: And again, your defense against Victor Wembanyama. Just how did you keep Victor from beating you guys tonight?
2: Like I said, he's a great player. He's a once-in-a-generation player. You got to make it difficult on him. So utilizing my experience, utilizing my size, my skill, and just try to make it difficult for him.
1: Job is half done. 2-0 lead heading to New York. How does that sound to you?
2: I'm just happy to be playing basketball. I love this game. I love this game so much. It's taken me and my family to places I never thought I could see. It's kept me alive. I'm forever grateful.
1: Good luck the rest of the way.
0: Carl Anthony Towns with Lisa Salters after the win. 21 points, 13 rebounds, 4 assists. He joined his teammate Jalen Brunson, who had 20 points, 5 boards, and 6 assists. Of course, the go-ahead free throw right at the end of the game. A thrilling ending on a classic game on ESPN Radio. Game 3 Monday. That's an 8:30 start on ESPN Radio, ABC. That game, as the series shifts to New York, the NBA Finals are on ESPN Radio. Again, Game 3, Knicks host the Spurs. 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
0: 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German tennis standout Alexander Zverev, one win away from his first ever Grand Slam title. Zverev advanced past Czech Jakub Mensik in four sets in the Roland Garros semifinals on Friday.
19: I mean, it's not been like that long. It was last year, so it's not like a very, very long period of time. And throughout most of the time, I was either number two or number three in the world. So I do feel like I can get back to those stages, and I do feel like I will get back to the stages throughout the entire period. You know, I didn't play well last year. I was not playing the best tennis last year, but I felt like I was going to find it again. And, of course, I'm happy to be back at the stage.
0: Well, in Sunday's finals, Zverev will face 14th-ranked Flavio Cabolli. Now, Cabolli advanced when Matteo Arnaldi withdrew before their all-Italian semifinal due to a virus. So Cabolli will be Zverev's highest-ranked opponent at Roland Garros. He hasn't faced a player inside the top 25 of the ATP rankings en route to making the final. So he's the first player to make a major final without facing a top 25 player since the last time Zverev did it, the 2020 U.S. Open. It's just been that kind of year at Roland Garros on both sides, men's and women's. So meanwhile, more unpredictability on the women's side. Russia's Mira Andreeva will take on Maja Cholinska of Poland in the final at Roland Garros, that on Saturday. Both players' unlikely runs could culminate in their first major title for Cholinska. It's only her third Grand Slam main draw, an opportunity to make history, becoming the first qualifier to win the title and only the second qualifier to win a major. Now, back to the States. Not everything turning up roses for New York, even though it seems that way with the way the Knicks are playing. Aaron Judge, he spoke for the first time since the news was revealed that he would miss 4 to 6 weeks with a stress fracture in his right rib. The MVP said the injury dates back from him diving for a ball in late April, but he continued to play through it. Here's manager Aaron Boone.
20: Yeah, I mean, obviously, you're not going to replace Aaron Judge, and we all know how important he is to our club, but we're also very confident in our ability to go out there and absolutely have the expectation to continue to win games. You know, we've built this team, you know, in the last couple of years trying to shore different things up. Obviously, we feel great about our starting rotation, and they've been mostly excellent all season long, giving us a chance to win day in and day out, and expect that to continue. And we have a lot of good players and some that are going to get some opportunities to go and run with something. You know, Spencer's back up today. Jason Dominguez starts his rehab assignment today, and he was playing really well for us when he went down. So I feel great about our club. You know, there's no getting around missing Aaron, of course, but hopefully this is something that over the long haul puts us in a better position, because we get to find out about more people and more guys have an opportunity to maybe carve out a role, and all with the expectation that we're going to get our captain back later in the year too. So, you know, we're walking out on that field tonight, just like yesterday, expecting to win a ball game.
0: Well, Judge, who was batting .275 with 16 home runs in 43 games through May 12th, certainly a down year from the past couple of seasons. Now, the Yankees without Judge up against the Red Sox, and it was Boston who picked up their first win of the season against the Yankees.
11: 1-1, Contreras.
21: Swings and drives one, and it's fair, and it's way out of here, and it's launched, and it's gone! 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
0: WEEI 93.7 FM, 5-3 Red Sox beat the Yankees. Contreras is sixth game with three runs batted in this season. Meanwhile, three runs batted in would just be light work for what was going on in the Giants-Cubs game. Is it the 27 Yankees or the San Francisco Giants? This way that their offense had 18 runs en route to blitzing the Cubs.
22: And it started to click, I think, really about a month ago as Chapman swings, belts one out to deep left, and forget about this one. Long gone from Chapman. His second homer of the day. Up to 8 RBIs for the Giants' third baseman. They will not stop here in Chicago. 16-0.
0: You can hear the boos in Chicago on KMBR. 18-3 is how it finished. The Giants over the Cubs. Now, San Francisco scored 30 runs over a two-game stretch. Their most in a two-game span since 1944. Here's Matt Chapman. When you put up that kind of run production, we'll hear from him after.
23: What was in the water today? Like, I don't even know what to say based on what we just saw. Two home runs for you and seven as a team.
24: Yeah, it was a lot of fun. That was an impressive offensive game from us. I feel like we've been swinging the bats really well lately. And, you know, sometimes, you know, when you have a travel day yesterday to a day game today and a quick turnaround, and, you know, that's when good things happen. So I feel like everybody dug deep today, and we had a great game. It was fun.
23: it was fun to watch.
25: It's more like what was in the coffee today, probably. I mean, it seemed like everybody was sprinting to the box.
24: The coffee was spiked.
25: Hey, Chappie, nice game today. Fourth career Grand Slam, career high in RBI today. Did you know that with 8? That was your career high.
24: No, I didn't. I didn't know that, but that was awesome. It was great to obviously hit that Grand Slam and kind of get us out in front a little bit there. And you know, I feel like everybody kind of just kept piling it on from there. So that was a lot of fun. And obviously, it's nice for me to feel like I'm contributing. Been feeling good lately, and been able to do my part and join in on some of this offense.
25: Yeah, how are
0: And that was Matt Chapman after the win on NBC Sports Bay Area as the Giants put up 18 runs on the Cubs. Let's get to a walk-off, a much closer game. L.A. Dodgers over the Angels.
26: Full count, the payoff. Freeman lets one fly in the air to deep right center field. We're at the wall, and we're going home!
0: AM 570 LA Sports. So drama in what was a low-scoring game. 1-0. The Dodgers topped the Angels. Freddie Freeman, his sixth career walk-off home run, first since 2020, and that's not including some of his postseason moments. He's had some classics there. But coming up next, how the Knicks took a classic game to go up 2-0. 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
0: The Yankees fall to the Red Sox without Aaron Judge. Mayfield says contract talks nowhere close with the Buccaneers. The Knicks survive a Game 2 thriller in San Antonio in the NBA Finals.
29: Here we go. Baseline right. Down a point. 7 seconds to go. Inbounded De'Aaron Fox.
0: Hawks has it with 20 points tonight. Hawks now pass to Wemby. Wemby rises. His shot's no good. Rebound Knicks. Game's over. Lucky 13 for the Knicks. Their 13th straight win has given New York a 2-0 lead, and they're headed to Madison Square Garden for the next two in these NBA Finals. Knicks up 2-0. Mark Kestenscher with the call on ESPN Radio. Karl Anthony Towns, 21 points. Mikal Bridges and Jalen Brunson, each with 20. And a balanced effort for the Knicks to take advantage of some mistakes down the stretch from San Antonio, despite their comeback being down as many as 14 points in the fourth quarter. Victor Wembanyama does play 40 minutes, scores 29 points after having a rough first half, 11 of 21 shooting. He made two of his six threes, but a big turnover down the stretch inside the game's final 30 seconds. A lot to talk about with this one. Mark Kestenscher, Doris Burke, PJ Carlissimo, they had the call on ESPN Radio, and here is their breakdown.
12: Chris, thank you very much. The San Antonio Spurs, try as they might, down 14, rallied, but could not vanquish the New York Knicks. Jalen Brunson, a free throw late. And Doris Burke, the Knicks defense held on as Wemby missed at the end, and the Knicks have taken two in San Antonio to open the NBA Finals.
13: Heartbreaking losses if you're the San Antonio Spurs, because you led game one and game two. You had a lead in the final 2 minutes, and you coughed it up. And how about Jalen Brunson, who has shot it abysmally, but he scores the final 5 points for the New York Knicks. PJ, they don't call him Captain Clutch for nothing, but he owes a lot to Karl Anthony Towns and Mikal Bridges, who was so dynamic in the 3:19 remaining in the third when Brunson and Kat check out, and they needed somebody to command the offense, and that was Mikal Bridges.
14: Yeah, Mikal Bridges was unbelievable. Early on, it was Karl Anthony Towns that carried them when they were struggling. He kept them in the game, got them a lead, actually. He was magnificent. But Mikal Bridges came alive. I still picture that assist that Karl Anthony Towns got. He was underneath the basket, kind of surrounded. He kicked it out to Mikal Bridges, and he made a three with the shot clock on his back, and that just got him going. Made three straight threes. He played with so much confidence in the second half when Jalen Brunson was continuing to struggle. The bench again for the Knicks was really big. They made shot after shot. Landry Shamet's been ridiculous. I mean, they could say he's coming off the bench. They also put him in for defense at the end of the game. He does such a good job for that team. But great grit by both teams. A lot of players just really worked their butts off the entire game, and it turned out the way it should have. It came down to the last shot of the game. San Antonio's going to take that shot anytime. It was a good jump shot. I'm going to call it like a 19-foot jump shot for Victor Wembanyama off a pick and roll. De'Aaron Fox made the right read, kicked it to Wemby, and I'll say wide open, but a good solid open look. Didn't go.
13: There's a lot to take too, Kest.
12: I was going to say, we know what New York's going to be like at home now, up 2-0. Wemby was very vociferous with about 6 minutes to go in their huddle.
13: Yeah.
12: He led them back in it. Three tough possessions down the stretch, missed a shot in the corner, had an unfortunate turnover on an outlet pass and a foul that ends up putting Brunson at the line for the difference, and then had a chance for the game winner.
14: They had the ball in their hands, chance to control the game, not necessarily to win it, but complete control of the game. Dylan Harper, again, a lot of people said Mitch Johnson needs to play Dylan Harper more in the fourth quarter. He did again, and Dylan Harper stepped up and played really well.
13: And I agree with PJ. You know, at the end of our broadcast, he said Spurs aren't going anywhere. They didn't blink Game 7 on the road against Oklahoma City Thunder. I think their pressure is getting to Jalen Brunson. Brunson finished a 7-for-25 after a 12-for-31. So their pressure's taken a toll. They limited the Knicks again. Second game in a row. A team that's been number one in points, field goal, three-point percentage, number one in efficiency. They held them to 105 again.
12: It's been 43 days since the Knicks' last loss, and they've now won 13 straight, and they're going to take home a 2-0 lead in the series.
14: 13 straight playoff games.
12: Playoff wins is different, right?
14: Most of them by double digits. Not tonight. And again, Kesty, we talked about it early. Came back to bite him. San Antonio Spurs. You can always point to a lot of different stats. That free throw line really hurt San Antonio.
12: Eight misses at the free throw line.
14: I mean, you know, you're trying to win a must-win game in your own building, second game in the NBA Finals. You can't shoot 70% from the free throw line.
12: We're headed to New York, and it's a virtual must-win for the San Antonio Spurs. Down 2-0. The Knicks take the first two of the series on the road. Only the third team in Finals history to do that. Final score, Knicks 105, San Antonio 104. For PJ Carlesimo, Doris Burke, I'm Mark Kestisher, right here on your home for the 2026 NBA Finals, ESPN Radio and the ESPN app. Let's go back to Chris Lewis in the studio.
0: Hey, thanks so much. It just bears repeating. The only thing that's more striking than how well the Knicks are playing throughout these playoffs is how much their fans have just taken over opposing venues. You can just hear it in the background there. The Knicks fans just having a party. But a great call for a great game by our crew, Mark Kestisher, Doris Burke, and PJ Carlesimo. Jalen Brunson, okay, maybe not as loud of a fourth quarter as he had in game one. And hey, his field goal percentage has not been strong two games in, but it is two Knicks wins, and he was on ESPN Radio after the game with our reporter George Sedano.
11: Jalen, they came back. You guys were up 14. How did you guys survive this game?
15: Luck, man. But we find a way, honestly, but I got to make free throws. I got to be better. Plain and simple. But thank the Lord for my teammates, man. They always have my back, but I got to be better.
11: You said you're taking this on yourself, understandably so. You're the leader of this team. But tell me about those teammates that you talked about just now. Who stood out the most to you tonight?
15: Kat, Mikhail, OG, even everyone, not named number 11, seriously. They just did their thing. They did their thing.
11: Thank you for not cursing that. All right, you're up 2-0. What is the Garden going to feel like with you guys heading back there up 2-0?
15: I don't know. We're going to have to wait and see.
11: What do you make of the crowd that was here tonight for you guys?
15: Knicks fans are everywhere, man. I mean, they make their presence felt wherever we go. I mean, there's nobody like them.
11: Jalen, congratulations and thank you, man.
15: Thank you. Appreciate it.
0: You can just hear it in his answers. Jalen Brunson, just a different level of locked in right now. He's not giving you any more than he needs to on any one of those answers. But he scored 20 points in the game. The game high in scoring, though, was Victor Wembanyama. Despite his slow first half, he finished with 29 points. After the game, he talked about, number one, the final possessions of the game, including some mistakes on his part.
16: I'm still very blurry, and that's the whole problem. You know, I need to have more poise, more control over the game. I'm not going to go through the whole positions, but that's the general image.
0: All right, so blurry, that was an interesting word choice that he had, and that's one of the things that we've liked about Wembanyama throughout the 3 years we've seen him, his thoughtfulness and his answers here. So a follow-up about that blurriness.
17: In terms of being blurry, you said things were blurry. Was that just the last three possessions, or was that sort of the issue all night?
16: I would say the last three possessions. I think we need to put ourselves in better conditions. We're digging ourselves a hole. That's been the theme so far.
0: So we'll finish it up with Victor Wembanyama at the podium with, again, because his answers are really thoughtful and almost different than you hear from an athlete at this stage, is how you manage the emotional highs and lows throughout the playoffs.
16: We need to never get too high, never get too low. Personally, I think I could have been better in recovering from the high of the conference finals. But here we are. We can't change the past now. We're already focused on game three.
0: See, that's what I was talking about. Very rarely do you hear somebody say, okay, we maybe should have handled how we came off of the prior series better. That's in the past, and they'll look forward, but just the ability to think back and look back and admit maybe that you didn't have the right mentality or you could have been better with it is something that you don't get from many NBA superstars. But his team is down 2-0 as the series shifts back to New York. 105-104, Knicks win by 1 point in game two. This is SportsCenter All Night. Chris Lewis here on ESPN Radio. Let's take it to the NFL, where Baker Mayfield took the microphone for the first time this offseason, made some headlines by updating us on his contract extension negotiations with the Bucs.
18: Contract stuff, it's happening, starting, the talks and whatnot, but not anywhere close to what, you know, we were thinking. So would love to be here long term, and as of right now, that's not exactly the case, but I'm under contract for 2026, and the guys in that locker room, the staff know that I'm still going to be me. I'm still going to do everything I can to help this team win a Super Bowl, and that's, to me, that's the priority. Everything else will take care of itself. Obviously, yes, I would love to have a long-term deal done, but they know my deadline is as soon as training camp starts. We're not doing any contract stuff. It's all ball. So it's not up to me when that gets done by. But so hopefully before that. If not, then it's still going to have a good year.
0: Not anywhere close is the headline that comes out of that. And having a firm deadline on when we will negotiate and then when we will no longer negotiate, again, is something that is interesting on that answer from Baker Mayfield. Now, he's entering the third year of his 3-year contract that he signed in 2024, averaging about over $33 million per season, which is 16th in the league in terms of quarterback pay. So really below the middle of the pack in starters. His numbers were down last year compared to the season before. He threw for over 3,600 yards, 26 touchdowns last season. Here's ESPN reporter Jeremy Fowler on SportsCenter.
19: Yeah, B, the conversation is pretty simple. 11 different quarterbacks in the NFL make at least $50 million a year. Mayfield could make the argument that he's better than at least a few of them, so he's going to need a significant raise. Now, I've asked around, and I'm sensing that Tampa is not overly worried about this right now because they have the next 6 weeks before training camp to potentially hash this out. They see Mayfield in their long-term plans. This hasn't been an ugly negotiation. From my sense, it's still relatively fresh and new, so it's not like they've been talking for months and hit an impasse. They just have to make some progress based on the initial talks. Bucks are dedicated to try to do this, and my sense is Mayfield won't hold out. You heard him there. He sounds like a guy who's going to be at camp regardless and try to put up big numbers in 2026.
0: Let's continue with quarterback extensions, and how about C.J. Stroud?
19: I have talked to some people around the league who believe that Stroud is prepared to play this out in his fourth year as well. What's interesting is Houston is typically very aggressive in trying to re-sign their veterans and get them to extensions. That's happened with defensive players. That has not happened with Stroud. So that could be a tell that nothing's going to happen unless talks perk up here. But Stroud's in a situation where he can take the best deal he can get from Houston this summer, or he can try to play it out and get to those really big numbers because he's shown, especially in year one, what he can do.
0: Meanwhile, the Bears, they look to be one step closer to leaving Illinois. The Bears' board of directors voted Thursday to advance their stadium development in Hammond, Indiana. The Bears' current lease at Soldier Field, the stadium where they play, it's owned by the city of Chicago. It runs through 2033. Tom Pelissero joined the Rich Eisen Show, and he was asked whether the Bears are really looking to move out of Chicago.
20: Yes, this is real, but nothing is done at this point. There is still the possibility that this could pivot back to Arlington Hills, Arlington Heights. This is part of a fluid situation, but this is a significant step. It is a major step in the course of their process. They are effectively saying, we've done all the research. We've evaluated all the possibilities. We intend to go to Hammond, Indiana. Still legally, some steps in that process here. But at this point, in the Bears' minds, that is where their focus lies.
0: Well, from a team that right now plays in Chicago to a team that we know will always play in Chicago, at least we believe so. Tune in to baseball action later today. 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Coverage begins 1:30 p.m. Eastern on ESPN Radio and the ESPN app. Let's get to a baseball highlight. Mets Padres, and the Mets play much better ball lately on 880 ESPN New York.
21: 2-0. Terence sends a high fly ball to center. Merrill back onto the track. He's at the wall, and it's gone. Luis Terence dominating tonight. His second extra base hit. It's a two-run home run to straightaway center, and the Mets have a 4-0 lead in the top of the fifth.
0: They blanked the Padres 5-0. They've won 6 of 8. Padres have dropped 6 in a row. A couple other notable scores. Phillies beat the White Sox 8-6. Braves double the Pirates 6-3. And the Tigers blast past the Mariners 7-3. Coming up next here on SportsCenter All Night, we shift to the WNBA, where it's a throwback night for one of the league greats. 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
1: WNBA trio of games on a Friday night. Let's start in Chicago. Somehow has been a theme on this show. That city, the Windy City. The Sky, Skylar Diggins, her first year with the team, the former standout from Notre Dame, now playing closer to where she played her college ball, took on the Connecticut Sun towards the bottom of the standings of the WNBA here in the early part of the season. And Diggins, a throwback performance on Ion.
2: Diggins to Cardoso. They're giving her all kinds of space. She has not attempted a three-point shot this season. Cloud. Diggins. Five to shoot. Diggins driving. Diggins! Sneaks past! Sky Tigg with one of the biggest shots of the night!
1: Skylar Diggins for the Sky. 85-80. They top the Sun. And Diggins scores 24 points, a season high, 4 assists, her 125th career game in which she scored at least 20 points. Let's go to the Wings Sparks contest. And for the Wings, Arike Ogunbowale, another excellent performance.
3: Beckers, can a defense by the home crowd. Here's Fudd, the number one pick, circling. Ogunbowale, three to shoot, poked away from behind. Ogunbowale to beat the buzzer. No, gets her own rebound and put back. Wow.
4: Oh, talk about staying with the play.
1: 30 points for Ogunbowale on Ion in the Wings. 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Mercury finished the Fire 78-72, and that's your trio of games of the WNBA. 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
0: Number 5.
1: In Detroit, the Tigers defeated the Mariners, and Spencer Torkelson's two-run home run put them up for good. 97-1, the Ticket has the call.
6: The 1-2, swinging the fly ball, left field. This one's deep. Got a chance. Goodbye! Kept throwing the slider and hung one, and Spencer Torkelson did not miss. Ninth of the year. 7-3 Tigers in the eighth.
0: Number 4.
1: The Giants won big in Chicago, and they were sparked by a grand slam by Matt Chapman. KMBR has the call.
7: 1-0, he swings and drives this one out to left center. Crow Armstrong is back. He's at the track, looking up. It is another Giants grand slam. Matt Chapman joins the party.
0: Number 3.
1: The Red Sox got their first win of the year over the Yankees thanks to a two-run home run by Wilson Contreras. 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
6: Swings and drives one. And it's fair. It is way out of here. It is launched. And is gone. WC40 to the moon. And it is 5-2, Red Sox.
0: Number 2.
1: Freddie Freeman sent the fans home happy in L.A. with a walk-off home run on AM 570 L.A. Sports.
9: Full count to payoff. Freeman lets one fly in the air to deep right center field. We're at the wall, and we're going home! Freddie Freeman with a walk-off home run in the bottom of the ninth inning.
0: Number 1.
1: The Knicks go up 2-0 in the NBA Finals. And here's the final call on ESPN Radio.
10: Fox has it with 20 points tonight. Fox now passed to Wemby. Wemby rises. His shot's no good. Rebound Knicks. Game's over. Lucky 13 for the Knicks. Their 13th straight win has given New York a 2-0 lead. And they're headed to Madison Square Garden for the next two in these NBA Finals.
1: Whenever you have a game in the NBA Finals or any kind of finals that goes down to literally the last possession, you get a good one. And that one was fun. Spurs were down 14 in the fourth. They come back. They take the lead. Brunson hits a fadeaway to tie it. the turnover down the stretch of the game where Wembanyama threw it to Castle, who wasn't looking. Brunson stole it, got fouled, hit the free throw, go out in front. You just heard the play to end the game. Knicks up 2-0. Mike Brown, head coach for the Knicks. He was proud of his team after the game.
11: Our guys just kept fighting. They kept fighting. And the one thing I told them that, you know, you work on connectivity throughout the course of the year for moments like these. And no matter what run they went on, no matter what time of the game, our guys just kept uplifting one another. Not just the guys on the floor, but the guys on the guys on the bench. They just kept uplifting one another throughout the course of San Antonio's runs. So that connectivity that we started with, had during the season, and continue to have now, paid huge dividends for our group.
1: And Mike Brown, you just think about the different runs of teams that he's taken to the finals. He was an assistant for the Spurs during their runs. He was an assistant for the Golden State Warriors during their stretch of consecutive finals appearances, including getting a stretch as the interim coach, or the acting coach is probably the better way to phrase it, during one of those runs. And not to mention the head coach of the Cavs, now the head coach of the Knicks, and they are 2 games away from the NBA Finals victory, and they have 2 at home. You know, the Garden is just going to be absolutely insane coming up. But coming up next, you could hear those Knick chants from across the country. How did they do it this time? This is SportsCenter All Night on ESPN Radio.
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1: We are in Sports and Light here on ESPN Radio, ESPN2. 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What a day yesterday in the NFL. Man, oh man. Myles Garrett is a Ram. Jared Verse with a lot of picks going to Cleveland. And the trade we all expected to happen has finally happened as New England has traded their 28th first, their 27th fifth for Eagles wide receiver A.J. Brown, who's already in the building in New England. Check out Adam Schefter's social media. As the Patriots put it out there already that A.J. Brown is there. So shout out to A.J. Brown getting there early today at Patriots the facility. And he's walking into the building. We're showing it here on ESPN2 in his white jumpsuit with the hoodie and the nice backpack, et cetera, et cetera. What?
2: When you go on a trip.
1: That's my outfit.
2: Oh, is it?
1: Well, not as cool as his. But
2: that's your travel outfit?
1: Like an outfit like that, yeah.
2: Oh, that's not what where I was going. But you know how a lot of times you pack in advance and then you're just sitting there waiting for the time that you call the car to go to the airport?
3: Yeah.
2: How early do we think A.J. Brown was packed? Was he just waiting for the word from his agent? Like, okay.
3: He was packed so early that he forgot what was actually in the bag.
2: He forgot what fits he packed.
3: No question about it.
1: Any chance he lived in Foxborough during the season last year and just commuted?
3: He might have had his stuff packed by the bye week in 2025.
2: There you go.
3: Yeah.
2: He's been packed for a while.
1: All right, so then let's talk about it in terms of the team he's leaving first. This is a big moment for a Super Bowl champion, a two-time Super Bowl, appeared in the Super Bowl twice in Jalen Hurts. How much pressure now is on Hurts that AJ is gone?
3: Well, you're talking about a third of the passing offense leaving town. Over the last four seasons, no receiver represents a greater percentage of his team's passing offense than A.J. Brown does. Since 2022, he represents 33% of the team's receiving yards. That's higher than Puka Nacua, that's higher than Justin Jefferson, that's higher than CeeDee Lamb. So when you ask the question, well, how hard is it going to be, or how much pressure is going to be on Jalen Hurts? It's going to be a ton of pressure. Now, the Eagles have done their damnedest to try to offset the loss of the talent. They brought in Dontayvion Wicks, shout out to UVA. They brought in Hollywood Brown. They drafted Mekhi Lemon. Like they continue to bring in receiving help to try to mitigate the loss of A.J. Brown. But it got to a point where the relationship became untenable, it became toxic for the locker room, and they had to move on. Now, we'll never know what happens. Brandon Graham tipped us off that something did take place once upon a time that apparently made the relationship irreparable. And so the organization, with no surprise, sided with the quarterback.
2: Mm-hmm.
3: But when that happens, when the organization decides to back the quarterback in what has become a very public dispute between star players, said quarterback better damn well deliver. And so, yeah, there's a lot of pressure on Jalen Hurts coming into this season because you're moving on from what will be remembered as one of the most productive receivers in Philadelphia Eagles team history.
2: He's an elite player. And when you remove him from the equation and you remove the fracture or the drama or the talking points from the equation, we shift our focus. And now it is going more on Jalen Hurts, not like a quarterback, especially one like Jalen Hurts with Philly doesn't always have that surrounding him anyway. But now the spotlight is definitely on him in a more significant way. You remove A.J. Brown, a guy who you've had the highest amount of success with winning a Super Bowl, from this offense. While you did stock the cupboard, you once again have a new offensive coordinator in Sean Mannion. What's it going to look like? And how much more do we need to see from Jalen Hurts in order for the Eagles to get back to where they need to be? And then when you think about the shifting landscape now of the NFC as a whole, do they have what it takes without A.J. Brown to compete with the likes of the Rams, who just went out and got Myles Garrett? It's going to be interesting to see what happens with Philly this year.
1: So a couple questions for Philly that really popped up to me.
2: What?
3: No, because I think the Myles Garrett trade raises the stakes for everybody in the NFC.
2: Everybody.
3: I mean, listen, how much pressure does the Myles Garrett trade put on one of these teams in the NFC to try to make a move on Max Crosby?
2: Could the Eagles be in that mix?
3: Exactly. Who are the other players that are available to be had via trade prior to the season starting that could be added to an NFC contender to help them stay on par with the odds-on favorite to win the Super Bowl this year in L.A.?
1: So that's exactly where my mind went. I kept looking at this deal. There's multiple parts of it for the Eagles, obviously, right? There's all of the drama that everyone said was not drama, that Eagles fans, like the Browns fans, said, oh, it's fine, it's fine, it's fine. And we kept saying during the season, he's gone. I think at one point I actually said, I think he's already on the Patriots. So seriously, because of all the Vrabel rumors and stuff, not that I knew anything, but it was just all the connections, right? And now I go to the place of, are they actually done at the wide receiver position? Like, why didn't they slip Kayshon Booty in there? I was confused about that. I thought he was going to be in the deal. But now I also look at Tyreek Hill, Steph Diggs, all these guys, Brandon Ayuk that could be out there, Deebo Samuel. Are they going to dip their toe in that water? And then I also go to the place of, can Howie Roseman, arguably the best general manager in the league, although I think there's now a big, we've got to put Les Snead in there. Les Snead has to be
2: in
1: there.
2: He was always in
1: with John Schneider and Howie Roseman, Schneider in Seattle. Can he just sit on a 28 first? Extra 28 first? CC, can he just sit on that? With what you just said about the Rams and the defending champs in the NFC West and this division of the NFC East all getting better seemingly around them, can he just sit on that?
3: Well, he never does.
1: So, but would he use it now is what I'm saying.

0: Your expectation is at some point Howie Roseman, before the season, or at least by the deadline, uses the extra ammo.
1: I would say by the deadline. I wouldn't say before the season starts. By the deadline. They're going to have to buy themselves time. And quite frankly, nobody knows the physical condition of Max Crosby, mm-hmm. except for the Raiders and Max's team. So that's a situation that you're going to have to monitor and see how he heals up, how things progress as we get closer to the training camp and then potentially beyond that point. And you want to make that type of decision with the utmost clarity, because that becomes a defining moment for your franchise. So I do believe Max Crosby will still be on the move at some point this year. Remember, just like the Cleveland Browns said, we're not trading Myles Garrett. The Las Vegas Raiders said, oh, we're not trading Max Crosby after he tried to trade him to the Ravens for two firsts. Oh, we're not trading Max Crosby. These NFL teams don't believe what you hear.
2: A.J. Brown is a member of the Philadelphia Eagles.
0: They didn't lie.
2: They didn't lie, but they certainly didn't say, yeah, we're exploring our options.
0: But do you give the Eagles credit on that? Because CeCe just mentioned all these other teams. Oh, no, he's not going anywhere. Come on. Everything, actions over words? Give me a break.
1: I don't care about sports live.
2: Yes.
0: But the Eagles did
2: part of the job.
1: For the course.
2: Yeah, isn't it part of the job if you're a general manager to have sports lives? Because you can't tip your hand.
0: So very quickly then on this. Did the Eagles make the right move yesterday?
2: Yes.
0: CeCe?
2: If the situation is untenable, they need to make a move while they can.
0: And you have to align with the quarterback.
1: You're asking me if they made the right move. I don't know. That is me honestly speaking. I don't know.
0: Jalen Hurts.
1: It depends on how good you think Jalen Hurts is going to be.
0: I think they made the right move because I think he's going to be great. I'll pick him right now for MVP. I'll do it. Yeah.
1: Boy, you are on one today. You got MVP. So many hot takes.
2: Two days
1: today.
2: In a row.
1: Yeah. My goodness.
2: Wemby has more pressure on him than the Knicks to get it done. Jalen Hurts, MVP, back to back. You are in...
0: Why not?
2: Mid-season NFL form right now.
0: It's going to be an extreme year. It's either going to be MVP or they're going to be drafted in the first round next year looking for a quarterback.
2: What are you going to put on it? What are you willing to wager?
0: My face, my words, the social media destruction about to happen.
3: Those are the only two options. MVP or first round pick.
4: And you literally told us, you know, it's not about, you know, being right or not. It's about, like, providing the right information. So which one? No, there has to be some stakes to this.
2: No, we quite literally have a jar called the bad take jar. Okay? If this turns out to be a bad take, you got to pay up.
0: So what's
2: how much?
0: The normal?
2: CeCe, what are the stakes?
0: The normal is $1 to $10. I'll put $20.
1: No. Smalls had to give up, what, $87?
2: $87 for Travis Kelce and the Chiefs winning the Super Bowl.
0: I think he absolutely could win.
2: You said it with your chest now, Ev. Back it up with some funds.
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10: 1 second left. The Cavs are down 2. Will they be down 0-2? Williams holds. Looks the pass. Gets it to James. Here's a 3 for the win. Oh, it is good.
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1: I'm Freddie Coleman. He's Harry Douglas. You put us together. 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And don't forget about us on ESPN Plus. We're a little bit more than 54 hours away from Game 1 of the NBA Finals. Game 1 taking place in San Antonio as the Spurs will host the New York Knicks in Game 1 of the NBA Finals. And for the first time, Inside the NBA will be a part of the coverage pre and post game, which means Shaquille O'Neal, Kenny Smith, Ernie Johnson, and of course, Charles Barkley. And gracious with his time at the Hall of Fame of Charles Barkley, getting us ready for the NBA Finals as he joins us here in Freddie and Harry. Before I get all started with that, Charles Barkley, Mr. Barkley, what is it going to be like being a part of the NBA Finals coverage as a broadcaster for you for your first time?
2: It's going to be awesome. I can't wait. It's my first time doing, obviously, it's all our first time doing the finals. And to be honest with you, it's kind of like, Fred, it's like a perfect storm. We get the New York Knicks, which is crazy. And we get a guy who actually owns a whole country in Victor Wembanyama. So, like, for us to get this, it really is. I'm being honest. It's like a perfect storm. So I cannot wait. I'm excited. And listen, you New Yorkers, man, they're a pain in the ass. Y'all know that? but I gotta tell you something, man. We hadn't been to an important game in New York until last year, and that was the conference finals. And it is one of the most incredible environments that I've ever been to. But now I can't even imagine how crazy it's gonna be for the finals. So man, I cannot wait.
3: Speaking of the New York Knicks, when you look at Carl Anthony Towns and the way he's been able to play throughout this playoffs and Jalen Brunson, you have that 1A and 1B. When you look at the San Antonio Spurs, they don't have a 1A and 1B, but they do have guys that collectively do your job. When you look at this matchup, do you see that as an advantage for the New York Knicks, having two players that they can go to and orchestrate things?
2: Well, I think the key, in my opinion, is number one, they both have been fantastic. But also, Mikal Bridges and OG have both been fantastic. I think the key to the series is going to be probably Karl Anthony Towns. Because if you're going to beat the Spurs, you got to have a big guy who can score. And he can do it two ways. He's a really good player down in the post, but also he can take Wemby away from the basket. Because if you let Wemby, that was the one weakness I thought of OKC. Hartenstein's a heck of a player, but he's not a scorer. So that gives Victor the ability to, he made Shea's nightmare, he made his life miserable. Because even when he got around Castle or Harper or whatever, Victor was waiting there. So that's why I think the key to in the series, in my opinion, is going to be Karl Anthony Towns. Because Victor's not going to be able to stand back there and play safety. Because Karl can shoot it too good. So, but man, it's going to be some classic matchups. But also, I got to give the Knicks some love, man, because, you know, last year, well, number one, Tibbs didn't play anybody, but their bench is good, man. Their bench is good. And the Spurs and OKC, they're the two deepest teams in the league. But the one thing the Knicks, their players on the bench, they're not as good as OKC or the Spurs. But what they do is they can give those guys a blow, man. You need a blow, especially when these games start stacking up every other day when you're playing against a really good player that's really – they got the great depth. So, man, I think it's going to be a heck of a series, and I can't wait.
1: We can't wait either because Charles Barkley, Basketball Hall of Fame, will be part of the coverage, part of Inside the NBA, joining us on Freddie and Harry on ESPN Radio, the ESPN app, and ESPN Plus. And staying with Karl Anthony Towns. You guys definitely let him know exactly why he should have been playing better. We've been able to see that. How much do players really pay attention to what you guys say because they respect you and Shaq and Kenny and Ernie so much? And I got that sense of Karl Anthony Towns. You guys said you need to be better than what you have been. And it seems to me, Charles, that he took that to heart and has really been able to play that kind of way we've seen from the latter part of the regular season and definitely in the playoffs for the New York Knicks.
2: Freddie, I tell all these guys, it's the same thing with Victor Wembanyama. Every time he starts out, it really don't help the Spurs. It doesn't do you any good to be tall if you're going to just stand out there and jack up jumpers. Mm-hmm. And Karl Anthony Towns, who's a heck of a player, we're like, yo, man, Because if you go back and look at the Cleveland series, there was a couple of times they had James Harden guarding him. I'm like, dude, it don't do you any good to stand out way out on the floor. If they go, first of all, he can't stop you in the post, but also you can get offensive rebound. When the Spurs are at their best, you know, I hear these guys on TV talking about Victor was getting tired. Victor wasn't getting tired. I have no idea what's going on with the Spurs. Some games, they only do this when they get down.
1: Right.
2: They go away from Victor and don't start the game giving him the ball. If I was Coach Johnson, I'd say, hey, because you go back, okay, that series was tied 2-2. They come out in game five. Victor don't take a shot until 3 minutes to go in the first quarter. And everybody gets on TV and said, man, Victor didn't do anything. Victor was tired. Victor was pissed. I'm like, why are you guys just jacking up jumpers and not giving me the ball? He wasn't tired in game six because they gave him the ball to start the game. And he definitely, and he didn't play great in game seven. He played good. But the one weakness of the Spurs, in my opinion, like sometimes them guys, they get jump shooting happy. Oh, man, the first five plays of the game, we're going to Victor three times. You guys going to have to play off Victor. Victor don't need to play off you guys. And that's the one thing when I watch the Spurs play at different times, they get jump shooting happy. No, we getting this ball to Victor to start the game. Because what happened, if you actually look at the game, he gets off to a good start. It flexes into his defense. He's more active. He's more involved. You guys know. Mm-hmm. Harry, you especially as a wide receiver, you know when you get going early, man, you be blocking. You be like, I'm ready to go. But if you run out there for two, you go out there, if you don't get no pass until the second quarter, you're like, man, I'm gonna go through my motions on my pass route. But if you throw a couple passes early, you say you get a couple passes early, I'm like, no, I'm gonna block it everything. So that's the one thing that drives me crazy about the Spurs. Some game, but they only do it when they get down. Because Victor play was great in game one. They didn't give it to him in game two. They didn't give it to him in game three. Game four is when he had another good game. And I'm like, uh-oh, they realize now they just get a ball to Victor. And then, like I say, in game five, I says, man, Victor didn't get his first shot to 3 minutes to go in the first quarter, and OKC won. But after that, they're like, yeah, we probably start getting the ball to Victor. Because what that does is it'll free all those other guys up for jump shots later, which they started making those jumpers in game seven. But if they don't start their offense with Victor, he's not the same defender. But, man, it's going to be – I'm looking forward to it.
3: Chuck, I'm glad you said everything that you just said, because I can't remember which game it was, but I remember they came out of halftime. And it was a good while before Victor Wembanyama. It's like everyone on the court didn't realize that Victor Wembanyama was the main attraction. And everybody was shooting shots except Victor Wembanyama. And you get to a point in the game, and this is what I don't want to happen for the San Antonio Spurs, right? Because I call it having basketball IQ. When you get to certain moments in a basketball game, I don't need you to think. I need you to know who needs to get the basketball. When the game is on the line and it's crunch time and it's certain pivotal moments that we feel like can determine the outcome of a game, Victor Wembanyama has to have the basketball. So I'm glad you stated that. The next thing I want to ask you, recently you had Becky Hammon doubling down on her Jalen Brunson take, talking about that he is too short to win an NBA championship as the 1A player. You also had Draymond Green commenting on that as well. What are your thoughts on a guy like Jalen Brunson, who's about 6'1", leading the New York Knicks to an NBA Finals and hoisting up that Larry O'Brien trophy?
2: Yeah, Harry, I guess they never heard of Isaiah Thomas, who won back-to-back championship. Mm-hmm. I think Jalen's bigger than Isaiah. I guess they never heard of Isaiah Thomas and Steph Curry. Like, Steph is the greatest shooter ever, but Isaiah Thomas won back-to-back championships. So the notion that your best player can't be the best player win your championship, I don't believe that at all. Listen, if those guys around Jalen Brunson keep playing well, the Knicks are going to win the championship, because Big Cat has played great. Think about it. 2 weeks ago, going back to the Atlanta series, I know that hurt you, Harry, but you'll get over it. think about it. We were talking about OG would have been the MVP for the Knicks. That's how great he was playing. And now you got Mikal Bridges, who's really out there playing well. But man, if all those Jalen Brunson is the reason, he's the reason Knicks are going to the finals. That's going to go down as one of the great free agent signings in basketball history. I'm not trying to compare him to what LeBron and these other guys have done, but let me tell you this. What Jalen Brunson has done for the New York Knicks, they were irrelevant until they signed him. And now, let's get one thing straight. Myself, Harry, Freddie, there's not a single person in basketball lore thought Jalen Brunson was going to be this damn good.
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17: The general manager of the Los Angeles Rams, Les Snead, is here on the program again. How are you, Les? Good to see you.
18: I'm good. How about y'all? Sorry to disrupt your show on Monday.
17: No, sure you had. By the way,
18: oh my God, great lineup, great. You know,
17: no. That was a great disruption.
19: Great, yeah. Could have been better.
17: You, I'm going full De Niro. Analyze this on you. You know what?
18: Somebody sent me that GIF.
17: Did they really?
18: Someone sent me that GIF. So
17: okay.
18: There you go. Second time I've been DeNiro. That'll be a first. I can retire now.
17: I've got my eyes on you, Les. So when did you know this was going down for real? For real, real, where you're like, okay, I think this is happening for Myles Garrett.
18: I think when we first reached out, when they adjusted his contract, it was a no. It's been a no. I can see why it's a no. I think I've said it a lot. Myles is going to be on the Cleveland Browns Mount Rushmore when this is all said and done. And I think the Browns felt like he'd be better in a Browns uniform than a Rams uniform. So, but was persistent in reaching out, knocking on Andrew's door, or at least calling him, blowing him up, texting him, things like that. And, you know, somewhere along the way, in between that March, that first March and into May, and a little bit right before the draft, because we started talking about draft compensation and things like that, I would say that, like, wow, this could be a possibility. This opportunity actually could be a possibility. And again, we just kept working to try to seize that opportunity.
17: Is it true you've been knocking on the Cleveland Browns door for Myles Garrett as far back as the year you were defending the Super Bowl championship?
18: You know, it's interesting. I saw the Jordan Rodrigue article, or someone mentioned, we tried in 22, and I'm like, wow, did we? But here's what I do. I do remember that, because that was post-Super Bowl. Von Miller was a free agent and left for Buffalo. Right. So I do know that we were working to try to replace Von, and that was a call that we did make. But, I had to go back to my journal. Yes. To see if that was correct or not.
17: Yeah, we had Albert Breer, Sports Illustrated, on the show yesterday. He dropped that nugget. We're like, what? Since 2022, you've been pursuing this, whale of a defender here, man, and pass rusher. And another thing I would just want to ask, breadcrumb-wise as well, is of all the teams to propose a rule in this year's annual meeting that teams should be allowed to trade first-round picks up to 5 years in advance would be the Cleveland Browns. And of all the teams to potentially chime in and support it, as we noticed, our friend Kevin Demoff, the president of the Rams, tweeted out in response to Adam Schefter talking about more trades than ever during the new league year, how great the Cleveland proposal is to be able to trade more draft choices. Were you already in talks at this point in time? Was this Myles Garrett potentially related because you might not want to cough up Jared Verse because he's that good in a trade?
18: Yeah, that's I'm trying to think. Was did they adjust the contract before the league meetings? I'd have to go to the journal to do that. Here's what I do think in that. If you know Cleveland, if you know Andrew, you know their outfit. They're very creative. Outfit. I think Kevin being, let's call it, a CEO of Kroenke Sports now, yes, and having some of that basketball and hockey DNA in his, let's call it, leaking into his system. I think he's, Kevin's always been one to go, okay, that might be something to support. I don't think it was just specific for Myles Garrett. I think that's Cleveland being who they are, creative, innovative. Kevin taking a little bit of what's going on in some of the other sports is, hey, maybe this is a way the NFL could go.
17: Okay. And if,
18: at the end of the day, though, that one got shot down pretty good.
17: Yes, it did. Yes,
18: I don't even think we took it to the table in the end.
17: That's correct. It never even made it to the membership, as we call it. And then last time you were on this program was right at the draft, when everybody here in this town was lit up about the fact that you chose Ty Simpson 13th overall instead of getting Matthew Stafford something right now with that pick to win this year. Was the Myles Garrett trade real enough at that point in time for you to say, if we get our quarterback of the future here now, then there's more picks to F, if you will, for Myles, Les? Was that part of it?
18: I can't say, Rich, it was more real at that time. That is something we did discuss internally, but I would still put it, Rich, at questionable right around the draft. So you were going to have to, right? We were going to have to go through the draft with the possibility that this is just questionable, but it was more than doubtful. So, but it wasn't probable, but it was questionable. So it's something, you know, you work through a lot of scenarios with the draft when you're going through it. And that was definitely one of them that we did discuss.
17: Okay. So, but I'm just trying to see how far in advance things happen and how many dimensions of chess you play here, Les. You know what I mean? Like, because it all connects. This all connects.
18: You know, it's definitely, it's all interconnected. The offseason was intentional. We came into it. What can we do to add to the defense to in this offseason? And it started with the Trent McDuffie trade and then signing his co-pilot, his partner in Kansas City, Jalen Watson. But this was an opportunity, and sometimes a friend of ours, Annie Duke, who is more poker than chess, she's always said, you know what, football is more poker to me, because you know what, chess, there's a finite amount of moves. I guess you'd call it the ecosystem is pretty strict and structured, and there's a perfect move. And sometimes in poker, there's an element of random luck or just randomness that occurs on a draw you may get. And that's essentially what the Myles Garrett situation was, because we didn't think that was a possibility, but it became an opportunity. Something you probably, if you go into the offseason and say, hey, the thing we have to do is trade for Myles Garrett, it's probably more fantasy football than reality.
17: Well, you know, so I guess in that respect, because I have been on Annie Duke's podcast with you. We were co-guests on her podcast together a couple of years ago. So I guess you didn't flop.
18: I do remember that.
17: I do.
18: Okay, let's go.
17: You didn't flop Myles. You didn't river him. You might have turned him. Mm-hmm. You know what I mean? And the turn comes right after the June 1st deadline, where the rest of the division or league conference doesn't have a chance to use the draft to make up for it. Is that part of this equation for you?
18: That's definitely part of it. Also part of it, there's so many variables in this. I know Cleveland preferred, if they were going to move Myles, is to do it post June 1, so they could spread. It really helps their cap situation in the immediate 2026 season by doing that. So that was a variable as well. But I think it was a complicated situation, because having this blueprint, having this vision, let's try to trade for Myles. And even if Cleveland thought in the end there's a possibility, right, this could be a win-win. Actually agreeing to the compensation is always the complicated part of the equation, because you can really want something, but it might just be too expensive, right? We've all lived through that. We've all lived through that, probably buying real estate in Los Angeles.
17: which Myles is now going to do, although he spends a lot of time out here. Susie and I saw him at a UCLA women's hoops game, in the wintertime, and he spends a lot of time here. Now he's going to work here. Les Snead here on the Rich Eisen Show. Last time we had you on.
18: It is a positive that his significant other.
17: That's correct. That's true, too.
18: He's a Los Angeles resident and born here. So
17: this all works. It all works on all fronts. Last time you were on, we were talking about Mr. Grumpy, who wasn't grumpy at all yesterday in a press conference. And I know you'd like to keep the emotion out of things. Les, at any point during this press conference yesterday, did you look to your left and see there's Myles Garrett being introduced with your head coach, Sean McVay, and think to yourself, how the hell did I pull this off? Did that happen at any point in time yesterday?
18: I can't say this. And maybe the press conference was a little anticlimactic in terms of it was finally here. I do think when this situation flipped from a possibility to, okay, there's a good chance we could pull this off, I think at that moment during the process where you go, wow, the opportunity to acquire the reigning defensive MVP and acquire him to be a teammate with the reigning, it's called MVP of the league,
17: yes,
18: and then just the team that we have. And again, here's the deal. We're well aware of the window we're in with Matthew, with the team that we have. We have efficacy. There's evidence that we can contend. I always say this about evidence. Evidence is the past. The future is still the future. So we still, Kara and I have talked about this. You'll appreciate this. Mm-hmm. double on Tondre intended. We have miles to go before we do anything. So
17: that was a dookie. That wasn't somebody from Auburn who came up with that. Let's be honest. Okay.
18: Oh, yeah. She refreshed it. Oh, yeah. There is a double entendre. I can't even pronounce it probably.
17: Look at Kara rubbing off on you, Les. Fantastic. I do love seeing it. Thanks for the time. We'll chat again soon.
18: Enjoyed it. Appreciate it.
17: Right back at you. That's Les Snead, everybody, right here on the Rich Eisen Show.
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4: 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Ian Fitzsimmons and Tanitra Batiste here with you tonight. And joining us on the show is John Kincaid, host of Kincaid and Solchunas, mornings on 97.5, the Fanatic in Philadelphia. And a big one went down today. John, what was the driving force behind A.J. Brown getting traded to New England?
9: Well, I think when somebody quits on you in the middle of games, it's best to get them playing in someone else's uniform. I think that's the best answer for you, is when somebody gives up on routes in numerous games throughout the course of the year, voices their displeasure on their Instagram like they're a 14-year-old girl, when the team is 4-0 in Tampa Bay, when the media hadn't even been let into the locker room yet. A.J. Brown orchestrated this exit. He got what he wanted. I hope he enjoys himself. And I am not going to play into any of the narratives that you're going to hear from many in the Philadelphia media.
10: What narrative are you thinking that we're going to hear from many in the Philadelphia media?
9: He was a great teammate, Ian. He was a great teammate. You're going to hear that all the time. You know what? He may be a great guy. He may be a nice person. And from the interactions that I ever had with him, I would say that would be my vote. Seemed like a really nice person. But I can tell you this, especially working in media, I have worked with some nice people that I like, but working with them was freaking exhausting. And A.J. Brown is one of those people. He sucks the air out of a room. He is an energy vampire. He's a guy who managed to take the Super Bowl champions, who were 4-0, and turned the entire storyline of the season into his disgruntlement, his desire to be traded, his desire for a new location. That's not a good teammate to me. That's not somebody who embodies team. That's somebody who embodies the disease of me. And I think that defines A.J. Brown and the end of his tenure in Philadelphia.
10: All right, Kincaid, get ready to go ahead and hit this one out of the ballpark, right?
9: Yeah.
10: Here comes a BP fastball right down Main Street, babe. Why does Jalen Hurts take so much of the heat then?
9: Because Jalen Hurts doesn't smile like A.J. Brown. Jalen Hurts is sort of a cyborg. Jalen Hurts was trained at the feet of Nick Saban, who, you know, the media is the enemy. The media is not your friend. The media is out to get you. And I think Jalen Hurts has done just a masterful job of handling the Philadelphia media since he's been here. But he does nothing to endear himself. He doesn't play the game. He doesn't feel the need to kiss anybody's backside. I admire the hell out of it. I think it's awesome. I think it's the guy that I want leading my program. I want a guy who doesn't care about pandering to some of the local reporters or pandering to guys in the beat to make sure that they like him, to make sure that they get a fist bump here and there. Jalen didn't care about any of that. Jalen's his own man. He goes about his own business. So he's never going to be as endeared to the fan base or to the local media. And there are too many in the local Philly media that fanboy, that have their favorites, that pick their favorites, that desire the, and they love the approval. They love being close to an athlete or where they can fist bump an athlete. That's cool to them. It's a far different media, let's just say, than the media I grew up in. And maybe that's just the way things have changed nowadays.
4: So, John, is that the reason why the line, I guess the next headline, if you will, after A.J. Brown traded from the Eagles to the Patriots, the very next line is, and so now what is Jalen Hurts going to do without his security blanket? I mean, is that why so much of the energy has already gone back to, but what is Jalen Hurts going to do? Because he's going to now have to really prove that he's that elite of a quarterback without his top target.
9: Well, let's put it this way. The Philadelphia Eagles quarterback, when I was a child in grade school, it was Ron Jaworski. And Ron Jaworski was always the most vilified man in Philadelphia. He's a legend here now. I play his golf courses, and they're great. I mean, but Jaws was a legend in the town, but he was vilified when I was a kid. If I could tell you the nasty things my father would say about him on a Sunday afternoon, right after we got out of church. But, I mean, the Eagles quarterback is always going to be the most vilified guy in the city of Philadelphia. Always the most scrutinized, always the most under the microscope. It just comes with the position. In some cities, it's the mayor. In this city, we don't care enough about the politics and everything. We care more about the football. So it's sort of like being in Tuscaloosa or being in Athens, Georgia. You know, we care more about the football here. So the football coach, the quarterback, gets more scrutiny. And that's what you know, Jalen Hurts gets. You know, he gets a lot of it.
10: John Kincaid, 97.5, The Fanatic in Philadelphia, joining us here, reacting to what we all knew was going to happen. I expected to happen. A.J. Brown is now a Patriot. Trade done and no longer with the Eagles here with us on ESPN Radio. All right, so having said all of that, and Tanitra and I were talking about this during the break, and actually earlier on the show also, on air, Devontae Smith is a number one. He's been a number one in high school. He's been a number one in Alabama. He won a Heisman Trophy, a national title, Super Bowl champion. So what is this narrative that Devontae can't be a number one? Where's that coming from?
9: Well, the one thing is that it really isn't coming from the Eagles fan base, because the Eagles fan base loves him. I mean, Slim Reaper is very much beloved here, but he hasn't really gotten his shot to shine because he's another guy, again, trained by Nick Saban. He's a guy who just comes to work, shuts his mouth, goes about his business. And by the way, on some of the biggest stages he's made, like the dagger in Super Bowl 59, some of the biggest plays he comes through. I have no doubt that he can be a huge, huge part of what Sean Mannion's going to do with this new look offense. I just wonder how much in his career he has benefited from the defense being so concerned about the physicality and the attention that A.J. Brown constantly drew. So we'll see. It's going to be a challenge for Devontae Smith. But I'll tell you this, I'm not going to doubt Devontae Smith. I'm not going to doubt the work ethic. I'm not going to doubt the attitude. And I'm not going to doubt the toughness in him, because the man gets knocked down. I mean, he's like one of those crash test dummies and gets up off the ground all the time. So I'm never going to doubt him.
4: Yeah, and you think about big moves being made to kind of set teams up to, or reset teams, and obviously the biggest move of the day, albeit A.J. Brown a big move, Myles Garrett a bigger move for the Rams, saying basically blank them picks, we're going after the Super Bowl in 2026. Do you look at this Eagles team and some of the moves that they've made in the offseason and kind of getting themselves reset for a Super Bowl run? Are they done making moves, do you think, John?
9: Well, they might not be done making small moves, like small moves at like roster cutdowns and things like that during training camp. But if you're talking about big swings for the fences, I don't think so. I've known Les Snead, the general manager of the Rams, the FM picks guy, since he was an intern with the Falcons. I mean, he's one of my favorite people I've ever known in the NFL. But he's a madman. I mean, I never am inviting him to poker night. He's crazy. He's a lunatic. But you know what he does? He goes for it. He entertains a fan base. And by the way, for Los Angeles, that's perfect. Howie Roseman doesn't, like, really, I don't think, wants to build a franchise like that. He wants a franchise because he believes in Philadelphia that you can never do a rebuild. In L.A., Les Snead knew, going for the Super Bowl in 2020 when they won it, he knew he could push all his chips to the middle of the table, win a championship, you know, and then they could have a couple years grace period to sort of retool things and then get back at it. Howie Roseman has told us many times, you can't do a rebuild in Philadelphia. You have to sustain. There has to be some sort of long-term relevance and success. So unlike the Sixers, who were stupid enough to do that process. The Philadelphia Eagles believe in sustaining excellence and sustaining relevance. So they just want to keep those draft picks around, and they love getting draft picks in future drafts. And that's just what they do. And I'm anxious to see what they will do, with them. But it's not going to be wheeling and dealing, I do not believe. I think the roster's fairly set for this upcoming year. They got a lot of young guys to pay on the defensive side of the ball. And those draft picks, they're going to be to replenish that offensive line, which is going to need some help in the coming years.
4: Appreciate your time. John Kincaid, host of Kincaid and Solchunas Mornings on 97.5 The Fanatic in Philadelphia. Appreciate you stopping by, Amber and Ian.
10: Anything else you want to talk about?
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10: Anything else you want to vent about? 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
9: I'm telling you.
10: You're good?
9: Yeah, Young and the Restless has been a little crazy, but General Hospital's been good. So we're good.
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0: 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We have game 2 of the NBA Finals between the Knicks and Spurs.
15: Carl Anthony Towns gets it, triple covered, sends it to the corner, Bridges for 3, and he swishes.
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10: We're having a great run of finals games, whether you're talking NBA or NHL. And Friday night was an NBA night. The magical run for the Knicks continued in game one of the NBA finals against the Spurs. 11-0 run that closed out their 12th straight postseason win. Now, game two in San Antonio, it was up to the home team to avoid being just the third team in finals history to drop the first two games of the series at home. To get a bounce back win, ESPN Radio's Harry Douglas said the Spurs had to slow down Jalen Brunson.
18: How much better will Mitch Johnson be as a head coach? Also, when it comes to defensively making sure Jalen Brunson in certain junctures of the ball game is not the one killing you. Freddie, I don't care if Landry Shamet, Josh Hart, Mikal Bridges get wide open three-pointers. Who I don't want to shoot the damn basketball in crunch time is Jalen Brunson. Everybody else can beat us. Not him, though.
10: Well, Harry might as well have been coaching the Spurs because Mitch Johnson's game plan out of the gate was to high pressure and trap Brunson, showing bodies the full length of the court. That's easier to do when you have that 7'4 alien playing safety on the back line. And oh yeah, Wembanyama, he can throw it down on the other end of the floor.
19: Under 8 minutes to go in the first. Here's Castle driving. Kicks it out to the left side. Keldon Johnson drives dotted line. Gets in deep. He's double covered. Flips it to Wemby. Trailing. Goes up and able to flush it down. He was a good 5-8 feet from the basket, but his momentum took him right to the rim.
10: Mark Esposito, ESPN Radio. So when the home team drops game one of a series, you typically see that team come out and lay the smackdown in game two. While the Spurs, they play with that kind of desperation in the first quarter. But the Knicks, they found their footing in the second.
19: 10 to shoot. Fires to Hart. They lob it down low in the mismatch. Karl Anthony Towns gets it. Triple covered. Sends it to the corner. Bridges for three. And he swishes.
17: Just, he is under big time duress. Multiple white jerseys. And for that pass to make it to the corner, Karl Anthony Towns again. 14 points, 5 boards, and 2 assists. All kinds of people draped all over him. And he makes that corner pass. That is big time.
10: The analysis from Doris Burke. So Bridges got the bucket to pull New York within one possession. But the story of the first half was the player who had the assist on that basket. After outplaying Wemby in game one, Karl Anthony Towns had more to begin game two, showcasing his combination of size, skills, and shooting. The big man, 17 points, 7 rebounds, 3 assists in the first half. And he capped off that masterpiece with this long-range connection.
19: Brunson dribbling near half court. Now the double comes, gets rid of it. Pass to the corner. Karl Anthony Towns wide open three. Down it goes for Towns.
17: See, a trap came. He got off it immediately. Leads to an open shot.
10: The Knicks led 56-52 at the half after trailing by as many as 12 points. On the flip side, while we did play a Wemby highlight, he had just 7 points on only 2 of 4 shooting after the first 24 minutes. That's right. He had only 4 field goal attempts in the first half. Charles Barkley on the TV broadcast had this at halftime.
20: Wemby's in shock right now. It's probably been a long time since he got his ass kicked like this. I remember when I got in high school, there was a guy named Lewis Jackson.
21: Oh, yeah, that Lewis Jackson?
20: And I remember the first time that I was like, you know, when you're a great player, very rarely you just get your ass kicked. Lewis Jackson did it to me in high school. Leonard Mitchell did it to me in college at LSU. Wemby's spinning. You see, he's throwing the ball all over the place. It's a shock to his system. He's too young to understand. Like, I got over it. But right now, he's turning the ball over. He is is so flustered right now. And listen, we can say what we want to. He's 22. He's going to own the league soon. But right now,
6: he's being owned.
20: Our big cat is just taking his ass to the woodshed, plain and simple.
7: Said like only Charles Barkley can. Now, somewhere, Lewis Jackson is out here saying, yeah, I told y'all I was giving Chuck the business back in the day. Of course, it's great to have Inside the NBA. It's a part of the ESPN ABC coverage of the NBA Finals. So laying the smackdown, taking Wemby to the woodshed. That's what the Knicks have done to opponents all playoffs. And they resemble that form to begin the third.
19: Josh Hart chased it down. Gets it to Brunson. He'll pull in transition for three. All net for Jalen Brunson. Knicks fans making noise in a timeout San Antonio. 10-point New York lead.
17: What do great teams do? They close the second quarter with their foot on the gas. They come out looking to put enormous pressure on the young Spurs, and it's a 10-point New York edge.
7: Well, with that three, you could really hear in that call the Knicks fans that made the trip to San Antonio. They really made their presence felt. But a key swing in the third quarter was Karl-Anthony Towns picking up a couple of, shall we say, questionable foul calls, sending him to the bench with four. Now, the Spurs, they made a push to cut it to four late in the third. And then it was time for Brunson to go to the bench, which meant no Karl-Anthony Towns and no Brunson in to close the quarter. Didn't matter. Knicks still increased their lead to nine. Now on to the fourth. And seemingly, whenever the Spurs cut it to two possessions, the Knicks would land a haymaker. This time, it felt like a knockout blow.
19: Brunson dribbles out to the right side. Wembanyama trails him. Now they send

0: Jalen Harper ties it up, and the Spurs have scored the last 14.
1: Jalen Harper, the only non-starter in the game.
2: A 14-0 run, just in the nick of time, against the Knicks, to tie it up. The rookie in transition, Dylan Harper, he has a nose for the rim. And he was also the igniter on the play that gave them the lead.
3: Bridges to his right. Bridges attacks. Pass is stolen. Got tipped and into the hands of Harper. Harper one on two. Dylan stops, cut off, finds Wemby on the cut. Goes deep. Goes for the layup. And one for the lead. Victor Wembanyama, with 57 seconds to go, has put San Antonio in front.
2: Oh, you knew it was a classic at this point. And our crew is up for the moment. Mark Kestenstra, PJ Carlissimo, Doris Burke just holding it down on ESPN Radio. It was straight bedlam. A turnaround half for Wemby and a turnaround overall fourth quarter for the San Antonio Spurs. Free throw good. A two-point lead for the Spurs. Time for a Knicks counter. And Mr. Clutch.
3: Harassing defense by Harper. Brunson spins out of it into the front court. Picked up by Champagne. Brunson will back off. Now dribbles on the crossover to the right. To the dotted line. Fades. One-legged jumper. Good for the tie at 104.
2: Again, big basket after big basket down the stretch. That was a really tough shot. A one-legged fade to tie it up. Now, on the next possession, Wemby missed a jumper, and the Knicks got the rebound with 30 seconds left. Again, we're crunch time, game two in the NBA Finals. And after the Spurs took the foul to give, which proved to be significant, here's the ensuing Knicks possession.
3: Brunson holding between the circles. Ananobi sets a screen. Brunson bounces to the right. Cuts on Wembanyama to the top. Jumper's a miss. Wemby the rebound. 13 seconds to go. His pass to Castle. Turned it over. Castle didn't see it. Brunson got knocked down. And Wemby fouled him. Free throws coming for Brunson with 9.5 seconds to go. Another late game turnover by the Spurs in these finals.
2: Yeah, a turnover and then a foul. So a mistake compounded by a mistake. That's two in the key moments of the game. And of course, I mentioned that foul to give because the foul to give was the first inside of 2 minutes, meaning that second one was one that put them over the limit. And it meant Brunson, an 85% free throw shooter, went to the free throw line. That's just an example of a young team playing too fast in a big moment, right? You have the 22-year-old Wemby and a 21-year-old Castle. They were not on the same page. A devastating mistake. It led to Brunson making one of the two free throws. It gave the Knicks the lead, but still time for a final possession for the Spurs.
3: Here we go. Baseline right. Down a point. 7 seconds to go. Inbounded De'Aaron Fox. Fox has it with 20 points tonight. Fox now pass to Wemby. Wemby rises. His shot's no good. Rebound Knicks. Game's over. Lucky 13 for the Knicks. Their 13th straight win has given New York a 2-0 lead, and they're headed to Madison Square Garden for the next two in these NBA Finals.
2: Hey, I'm sure there's some luck with it, but a lot of skill involved too. Knicks 105, Spurs 104, and New York, with their fans traveling to San Antonio, like they've done all playoffs and wherever they've played. New York leads the series 2-0, and teams have a 32-5 series record in the NBA Finals, went up 2-0. The last loss, you have to go back to 2016 when the Warriors blew their 3-1 lead to the Cavaliers. After the game on ABC, Carl Anthony Towns, who was a star.
4: Carl, we could see you looking up to the sky. I think I know who you were talking to, but what were you saying to Mom?
5: I needed to stop. You know, it's amazing as you go through life. If you lose a parent, anyone's listening, you just look for signs. And I'll take any sign I could get. And I prayed to her strong before that possession. A great player, got a great shot. It just didn't go in. And I mean, it's great defense. Shout out to Mitch. Shout out to our team. But, you know, I take it as a sign. My mom is here with me, so I appreciate her so much.
4: Yeah, let's take a look at it again. Just take us through that last defensive stand. Like, what were you guys saying to each other?
5: I mean, just we got to get a stop. We got to get a stop. We haven't got a stop all quarter. We put ourselves in a great position. The reason we won this game is because we gave ourselves a lead. We played hard. We got ourselves a lead. And something we've done

0: well in this playoffs. We've gotten the leads and we've held the lead. Today, the Spurs fought. They got themselves back into the game, put themselves with a chance to win. And you know, the grit, the resiliency, New York City showed up, the fans showed up, the energy showed up, and we found a way to get it done.
1: And again, your defense against Victor Wembanyama, just how did you keep Victor from beating you guys tonight?
0: Like I said, he's a great player. He's a once-in-a-generation player. You got to make it difficult on him. So just, you know, utilizing my experience, utilizing my size, my skill, and just try to make it difficult for him.
1: Job is half done. 2-0 lead heading to New York. How does that sound to you?
0: And I'm just happy to be playing basketball. I love this game. I love this game so much. It's taken me and my family to places I never thought I could see. It's kept me alive. I'm forever grateful.
1: Good luck the rest of the way.
2: Karl Anthony Towns with Lisa Salters after the win. 21 points, 13 rebounds, 4 assists. He joined his teammate Jalen Brunson, who had 20 points, 5 boards, and 6 assists. 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A thrilling ending on a classic game on ESPN Radio. 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Coming up next, Roland Garros has reached the final stages. 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
1: 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German tennis standout Alexander Zverev, one win away from his first ever Grand Slam title. Zverev advanced past Czech Jakub Mensik in four sets in the Roland Garros semifinals on Friday.
2: I mean, it's not been like that long. It was last year, so it's not like a very, very long period of time. And throughout most of the time, I was either number two or number three in the world. So I do feel like I can get back to those stages, and I do feel like I will get back to the stages throughout the entire period. You know, I didn't play well last year. I was not playing the best tennis last year, but I felt like I was going to find it again. And, of course, I'm happy to be back at the stage.
1: Well, in Sunday's finals, Zverev will face 14th-ranked Flavio Cobolli. Now, Cobolli advanced when Matteo Arnaldi withdrew before their all-Italian semifinal due to a virus. So Cobolli will be Zverev's highest-ranked opponent at Roland Garros. He hasn't faced a player inside the top 25 of the ATP rankings en route to making the final. So he's the first player to make a major final without facing a top 25 player since the last time Zverev did it, the 2020 U.S. Open. It's just been that kind of year at Roland Garros on both sides, men's and women's. So meanwhile, more unpredictability on the women's side. Russia's Mira Andreeva will take on Maja Chwalinska of Poland in the final at Roland Garros, that on Saturday. Both players, unlikely runs, could culminate in their first major title. For Chwalinska, it's only her third Grand Slam main draw, an opportunity to make history, becoming the first qualifier to win the title and only the second qualifier to win a major. Now, back to the States. Not everything turning up roses for New York, even though it seems that way with the way the Knicks are playing. Aaron Judge, he spoke for the first time since the news was revealed that he would miss 4 to 6 weeks with a stress fracture in his right rib. The MVP said the injury dates back from him diving for a ball in late April, but he continued to play through it. Here's manager Aaron Boone.
3: Yeah, I mean, obviously, you're not going to replace Aaron Judge, and we all know how important he is to our club, but we're also very confident in our ability to go out there and absolutely have the expectation to continue to win games. You know, we've built this team, you know, in the last couple of years trying to shore different things up. Obviously, we feel great about our starting rotation, and they've been mostly excellent all season long, giving us a chance to win day in and day out, and expect that to continue. And we have a lot of good players and some that are going to get some opportunities to go and run with something. You know, Spencer's back up today. Jason Dominguez starts his rehab assignment today, and he was playing really well for us when he went down. So I feel great about our club. You know, there's no getting around missing Aaron, of course, but hopefully this is something that over the long haul puts us in a better position, because we get to find out about more people and more guys have an opportunity to maybe carve out a role, and all with the expectation that we're going to get our captain back later in the year too. So, you know, we're walking out on that field tonight just like yesterday, expecting to win a ball game.
1: Well, Judge, who was batting .275 with 16 home runs in 43 games through May 12th, certainly a down year from the past couple of seasons. Now, the Yankees without Judge up against the Red Sox, and it was Boston who picked up their first win of this season against the Yankees.
4: 1-1, Contreras.
5: Swings and drives one, and it's fair, and it's way out of here, and it's launched, and it's gone! 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
1: WEEI 93.7 FM, 5-3 Red Sox beat the Yankees. Contreras is sixth game with three runs batted in this season. Meanwhile, three runs batted in would just be light work for what was going on in the Giants-Cubs game. Is it the 27 Yankees or the San Francisco Giants? This way that their offense had 18 runs en route to blitzing the Cubs.
6: And it started to click really about a month ago as Chapman swings, belts one out to deep left, and forget about this one. Long
7: gone from Chapman. His second homer of the day. Up to 8 RBIs for the Giants third baseman. They will not stop here in Chicago. 16-0.
1: You can hear the boos in Chicago on KMBR. 18-3 is how it finished. The Giants over the Cubs. Now, San Francisco scored 30 runs over a two-game stretch. Their most in a two-game span since 1944. Here's Matt Chapman. When you put up that kind of run production, we'll hear from him after.
8: What was in the water today? Like, I don't even know what to say based on what we just saw. Two home runs for you and 7 as a team.
9: Yeah, it was a lot of fun. That was an impressive offensive game from us. I feel like we've been swinging the bats really well lately. And, you know, sometimes, you know, when you have a travel day yesterday to a day game today and a quick turnaround, and, you know, that's when good things happen. So I feel like everybody dug deep today, and we had a great game. It was fun.
8: it was fun to watch.
10: It's more like what was in the coffee today, probably. I mean, it seemed like everybody was sprinting to the box.
9: The coffee was spiked.
10: Hey, Chappy, nice game today. Fourth career Grand Slam, career high in RBI today. Did you know that with 8? That was your career high.
9: No, I didn't. I didn't know that, but that was awesome. It was great to obviously hit that Grand Slam and kind of get us out in front a little bit there. And you know, I feel like everybody kind of just kept piling it on from there. So that was a lot of fun. And obviously, it's nice for me to feel like I'm contributing. Been feeling good lately, and been able to do my part and join in on some of this offense.
1: And that was Matt Chapman after the win on NBC Sports Bay Area, as the Giants put up 18 runs on the Cubs. Let's get to a walk-off, a much closer game. L.A. Dodgers over the Angels.
11: Full count to payoff. Freeman lets one fly in the air to deep right center field. We're at the wall, and we're going home! Freddie Freeman with a walk-off home run in the bottom of the ninth inning.
1: AM 570 LA Sports. So drama in what was a low-scoring game. 1-0. The Dodgers top the Angels. Freddie Freeman, his sixth career walk-off home run. First since 2020, and that's not including some of his postseason moments. He's had some classics there. But coming up next, how the Knicks took a classic game to go up 2-0. SportsCenter All Night, ESPN Radio.
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1: The Yankees fall to the Red Sox without Aaron Judge. Mayfield says contract talks nowhere close with the Buccaneers. The Knicks survive a Game 2 thriller in San Antonio in the NBA Finals.
28: Here we go. Baseline right. Down a point. 7 seconds to go. Inbounded De'Aaron Fox. Fox has it with 20 points tonight. Fox now passed to Wemby. Wemby rises. His shot's no good. Rebound Knicks. Game's over. Lucky 13 for the Knicks. Their 13th straight win has given New York a 2-0 lead, and they're headed to Madison Square Garden for the next two in these NBA Finals.
1: Knicks up 2-0. Mark Kestenscher with a call on ESPN Radio. Karl Anthony Towns, 21 points. Mikal Bridges and Jalen Brunson, each with 20, in a balanced effort for the Knicks and take advantage of some mistakes down the stretch from San Antonio, despite their comeback being down as many as 14 points in the fourth quarter. Victor Wembanyama does play 40 minutes, scores 29 points after having a rough first half, 11 of 21 shooting. He made 2 of his 6 threes, but a big turnover down the stretch inside the game's final 30 seconds. A lot to talk about with this one. Mark Kestenscher, Doris Burke, PJ Carlissimo, they had the call on ESPN Radio, and here is their breakdown.
28: Chris, thank you very much. The San Antonio Spurs, try as they might, down 14, rallied, but could not vanquish the New York Knicks. Jalen Brunson, a free throw late, and Doris Burke, the Knicks defense held on as Wemby missed at the end, and the Knicks have taken two in San Antonio to open the NBA Finals.
29: Heartbreaking losses if you're the San Antonio Spurs, because you led game one and game two. You had a lead in the final 2 minutes, and you coughed it up. And how about Jalen Brunson, who has shot it abysmally, but he scores the final 5 points for the New York Knicks. PJ, they don't call him Captain Clutch for nothing, but he owes a lot to Karl Anthony Towns and Mikal Bridges, who was so dynamic in the 3-19 remaining in the third when Brunson and Kat check out, and they needed somebody to command the offense, and that was Mikal Bridges.
2: Yeah, Mikal Bridges was unbelievable. Early on, it was Karl Anthony Towns that carried them when they were struggling. He kept them in the game, got them a lead, actually. He was magnificent. But Mikal Bridges came alive. I still picture that assist that Karl Anthony Towns got. He was underneath the basket, kind of surrounded. He kicked it out to Mikal Bridges, and he made a three with the shot clock on his back, and that just got him going. Made three straight threes. He played with so much confidence in the second half when Jalen Brunson was continuing to struggle. The bench, again, for the Knicks was really big. They made shot after shot. Landry Shamet's been ridiculous. I mean, to say he's coming off the bench. They also put him in for defense at the end of the game. He does such a good job for that team. But great grit by both teams. A lot of players just really worked their butts off the entire game, and it turned out the way it should have. It came down to the last shot of the game. San Antonio's going to take that shot anytime. It was a good jump shot. I'm going to call it like a 19-foot jump shot for Victor Wembanyama off a pick and roll. De'Aaron Fox made the right read, kicked it to Wemby, and we'll say wide open, but a good solid open look. Didn't go.
29: It's a lot to take, too, Kest.
1: I was going to say, we know what New York's going to be like at home now, up two games to none. Wemby was very vociferous with about 6 minutes to go in their huddle.
29: Yeah.
1: He led them back in it. Three tough possessions down the stretch, missed a shot in the corner, had an unfortunate turnover on an outlet pass and a foul that ends up putting Brunson at the line for the difference, and then had a chance for the game winner.
2: They had the ball in their hands, chance to control the game, not necessarily to win it, but complete control of the game. Dylan Harper, again, a lot of people said Mitch Johnson needs to play Dylan Harper more in the fourth quarter. He did again, and Dylan Harper stepped up and played really well.
29: And I agree with PJ, you know, at the end of our broadcast, he said, Spurs aren't going anywhere. They didn't blink Game 7 on the road against Oklahoma City Thunder. I think their pressure is getting to Jalen Brunson. Brunson finished a 7-for-25 after a 12-for-31. So their pressure's taken a toll. They limited the Knicks again. Second game in a row, a team that's been number one in points, field goal, three-point percentage, number one in efficiency. They held them to 105 again.
1: It's been 43 days since the Knicks' last loss, and they've now won 13 straight, and they're going to take home a 2-0 lead in the series.
2: 13 straight playoff games.
1: Playoff wins is different, right?
2: Most of them by double digits, not tonight. And again, Kesty, we talked about it early, came back to bite them. San Antonio Spurs, you can always point to a lot of different stats. That free throw line really hurt San Antonio.
1: Eight misses at the free throw line.
2: I mean, you're trying to win a must-win game in your own building, second game in the NBA Finals. You can't shoot 70% from the free throw line.
1: We're headed to New York, and it's a virtual must-win for the San Antonio Spurs. Down two games to none. The Knicks take the first two of the series on the road. Only the third team in Finals history to do that. Final score, Knicks 105, San Antonio 104. For PJ Carlesimo, Doris Burke, I'm Mark Kestisher, right here on your home for the 2026 NBA Finals, ESPN Radio and the ESPN app. Let's go back to Chris Lewis in the studio.
3: Hey, thanks so much. It just bears repeating. The only thing that's more striking than how well the Knicks are playing throughout these playoffs is how much their fans have just taken over opposing venues. You can just hear it in the background there. The Knicks fans just having a party. But a great call for a great game by our crew, Mark Kestisher, Doris Burke, and PJ Carlesimo. Jalen Brunson, okay, maybe not as loud of a fourth quarter as he had in game one. And hey, his field goal percentage has not been strong two games in, but it is two Knicks wins, and he was on ESPN Radio after the game with our reporter, George Sedano.
4: Jalen, they came back. You guys were up 14. How did you guys survive this game?
5: Luck, man. Look, we find a way, honestly, but I got to make free throws. I got to be better. Plain and simple. But thank the Lord for my teammates, man. They always have my back, but I got to be better.
4: You said you're taking this on yourself, understandably so. You're the leader of this team. But tell me about those teammates that you talked about just now. Who stood out the most to you tonight?
5: Kat, Mikal, OG, even everyone, not named number 11, seriously. They just did their thing.
4: Thank you for not cursing there. All right, you're up 2-0. What is the Garden going to feel like with you guys heading back there up 2-0?
5: I don't know. We're going to wait and see.
4: What do you make of the crowd that was here tonight for you guys?
5: Knicks fans are everywhere, man. I mean, they make their presence felt wherever we go. I mean, there's nobody like them.
4: Jalen, congratulations and thank you, man.
5: Thank you. Appreciate it.
3: You can just hear it in his answers. Jalen Brunson, just a different level of locked in right now. He's not giving you any more than he needs to on any one of those answers. But he scored 20 points in the game. The game high in scoring, though, was Victor Wembanyama. Despite his slow first half, he finished with 29 points. After the game, he talked about, number one, the final possessions of the game, including some mistakes on his part.
6: I'm still very blurry, and that's the whole problem. You know, I need to have more poise, more control over the game. I'm not going to go through the whole positions, but that's the general image.
3: All right, so blurry, that was an interesting word choice that he had, and that's one of the things that we've liked about Wembanyama throughout the 3 years we've seen him, his thoughtfulness and his answers here. So a follow-up about that blurriness.
7: In terms of being blurry, you said things were blurry. Was that just the last three possessions, or was that sort of the issue all night?
6: I would say the last three possessions. I think we need to put ourselves in better conditions. We're digging ourselves a hole. That's been the theme so far.
3: So we'll finish it up with Victor Wembanyama at the podium with, again, because his answers are really thoughtful and almost different than you hear from an athlete at this stage, is how you manage the emotional highs and lows throughout the playoffs.
6: We need to never get too high, never get too low. Personally, I think I could have been better in recovering from the high of the conference finals. But I mean, here we are. We can't change the past now. We have to. We're already focused on game three.
3: See, that's what I was talking about. Very rarely do you hear somebody say, okay, we maybe should have handled how we came off of the prior series better. That's in the past, and they'll look forward, but just the ability to think back and look back and admit maybe that you didn't have the right mentality or you could have been better with it is something that you don't get from many NBA superstars. But his team is down 2-0 as the series shifts back to New York. 105-104 Knicks win by 1 point in game two. This is SportsCenter All Night. Chris Lewis here on ESPN Radio. Let's take it to the NFL, where Baker Mayfield took the microphone for the first time this offseason, made some headlines by updating us on his contract extension negotiations with the Bucks.
8: Contract stuff, it's happening, starting the talks and whatnot, but not anywhere close to what we were thinking. So would love to be here long term, and as of right now, that's not exactly the case. But I'm under contract for 2026, and the guys in that locker room, the staff know that I'm still gonna be me. I'm still gonna do everything I can to help this team win a Super Bowl, and that's, to me, that's the priority. Everything else will take care of itself. Obviously, yes, I would love to have a long term deal done, but they know my deadline is as soon as training camp starts. We're not doing any contract stuff. It's all ball. So it's not up to me when that gets done by. But so hopefully before that. If not, then it's still going to have a good year.
3: Not anywhere close is the headline that comes out of that. And having a firm deadline on when we will negotiate and then when we will no longer negotiate, again, is something that is interesting on that answer from Baker Mayfield. Now, he's entering the third year of his 3-year contract that he signed in 2024, averaging about over $33 million per season, which is 16th in the league in terms of quarterback pay. So really below the middle of the pack in starters. His numbers were down last year compared to the season before. He threw for over 3,600 yards, 26 touchdowns last season. Here's ESPN reporter Jeremy Fowler on SportsCenter.
9: Yeah, B, the conversation is pretty simple. 11 different quarterbacks in the NFL make at least $50 million a year. Mayfield could make the argument that he's better than at least a few of them, so he's going to need a significant raise. Now, I've asked around, and I'm sensing that Tampa is not overly worried about this right now because they have the next 6 weeks before training camp to potentially hash this out. They see Mayfield in their long-term plans. This hasn't been an ugly negotiation. From my sense, it's still relatively fresh and new, so it's not like they've been talking for months and hit an impasse. They just have to make some progress based on the initial talks. Bucks are dedicated to try to do this, and my sense is Mayfield won't hold out. You heard him there. He sounds like a guy who's going to be at camp regardless and try to put up big numbers in 2026.
3: Let's continue with quarterback extensions, and how about C.J. Stroud?
9: I have talked to some people around the league who believe that Stroud is prepared to play this out in his fourth year as well. What's interesting is Houston is typically very aggressive in trying to re-sign their veterans and get them to extensions. That's happened with defensive players. That has not happened with Stroud. So that could be a tell that nothing's going to happen unless talks perk up here. But Stroud's in a situation where he can take the best deal he can get from Houston this summer, or he can try to play it out and get to those really big numbers because he's shown, especially in year one, what he can do.
3: Meanwhile, the Bears, they look to be one step closer to leaving Illinois. The Bears' board of directors voted Thursday to advance their stadium development in Hammond, Indiana. The Bears' current lease at Soldier Field, the stadium where they play, it's owned by the city of Chicago. It runs through 2033. Tom Pelissero joined the Rich Eisen show, and he was asked whether the Bears are really looking to move out of Chicago.
10: Yes, this is real, but nothing is done at this point. There is still the possibility that this could pivot back to Arlington Heights. This is part of a fluid situation, but this is a significant step. It is a major step in the course of their process. They are effectively saying, we've done all the research. We've evaluated all the possibilities. We intend to go to Hammond, Indiana. Still legally, some steps in that process here. But at this point, in the Bears' minds, that is where their focus lies.
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11: 2-0. Torrens sends a high fly ball to center. Merrill back onto the track. He's at the wall, and it's gone. Luis Torrens dominating tonight. His second extra base hit. It's a two-run home run to straightaway center, and the Mets have a 4-0 lead in the top of the fifth.
3: They blanked the Padres 5-0. They've won 6 of 8. Padres have dropped 6 in a row. A couple other notable scores. Phillies beat the White Sox 8-6. Braves double the Pirates 6-3. And the Tigers blast past the Mariners 7-3. Coming up next here on SportsCenter All Night, we shift to the WNBA, where it's a throwback night for one of the league greats. 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
1: WNBA trio of games on a Friday night. Let's start in Chicago. Somehow has been a theme on this show, that city, the Windy City. The Sky, Skylar Diggins, her first year with the team, the former standout from Notre Dame, now playing closer to where she played her college ball, took on the Connecticut Sun towards the bottom of the standings of the WNBA here in the early part of the season. And Diggins, a throwback performance on Ion.
22: Diggins to Cardoso. They're giving her all kinds of space. She has not attempted a three-point shot this season. Cloud. Diggins. Five to shoot. Diggins driving. Diggins! Sneaks back!
1: Skylar Diggins for the Sky, 85-80. They top the Sun, and Diggins scores 24 points, a season high, 4 assists, her 125th career game in which she scored at least 20 points. Let's go to the Wings Sparks contest, and for the Wings, Arike Ogunbowale, another excellent performance.
23: Beckers, get a defense by the home crowd. Here's Fudd. The number one pick, circling. Ogunbowale, three to shoot. Poked away from behind. Ogunbowale to beat the buzzer. No, gets her own rebound and put back. Wow.
26: We talk about staying with the play.
1: 30 points for Ogunbowale on Ion in the Wings. 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Mercury finished the Fire 78-72, and that's your trio of games of the WNBA. Here's today's top sound.
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0: Number 5.
1: In Detroit, the Tigers defeated the Mariners, and Spencer Torkelson's two-run home run put them up for good. 97-1, the Ticket has the call.
29: The 1-2, swinging the fly ball, left field. This one's deep. Got a chance. Goodbye! Kept throwing the slider and hung one, and Spencer Torkelson did not miss. Ninth of the year. 7-3 Tigers in the eighth.
0: Number 4.
1: The Giants won big in Chicago, and they were sparked by a grand slam by Matt Chapman. KMBR has the call.
11: 1-0, he swings and drives this one out to left center. Crow Armstrong is back. He's at the track, looking up. It is another Giants grand slam. Matt Chapman joins the party.
0: Number three.
1: The Red Sox got their first win of the year over the Yankees thanks to a two-run home run by Wilson Contreras. 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
29: Swings and drives one. It is fair and is way out of here. It is launched and is gone. WC40 to the moon. And it is 5-2 Red Sox.
0: Number two.
1: Freddie Freeman sent the fans home happy in L.A. with a walk-off home run on AM 570 L.A. Sports.
11: Full count to payoff. Freeman lets one fly in the air to deep right center field. We're at the wall, and we're going home! Freddie Freeman with a walk-off home run in the bottom of the ninth inning.
0: Number one.
1: The Knicks go up 2-0 in the NBA Finals. And here's the final call on ESPN Radio.
29: Fox has it with 20 points tonight. Fox now pass to Wemby. Wemby rises. His shot's no good. Rebound Knicks. Game's over. Lucky 13 for the Knicks. Their 13th straight win has given New York a 2-0 lead. And they're headed to Madison Square Garden for the next two in these NBA Finals.
1: Whenever you have a game in the NBA Finals or any kind of finals that goes down to literally the last possession, you get a good one. And that one was fun. Spurs were down 14 in the fourth. They come back. They take the lead. Brunson hits a fadeaway to tie it. The turnover down the stretch of the game where Wembanyama threw it to Castle, who wasn't looking. Brunson stole it, got fouled, hit the free throw, go out in front. You just heard the play to end the game. Knicks up 2-0. Mike Brown, head coach. For the Knicks, he was proud of his team after the game.
4: Our guys just kept fighting. They kept fighting. And the one thing I told them that, you know, you work on connectivity throughout the course of the year for moments like these. And no matter what run they went on, no matter what time of the game, our guys just kept uplifting one another. Not just the guys on the floor, but the guys on the bench. They just kept uplifting one another throughout the course of San Antonio's runs. So that connectivity that we started with, had during the season, and continue to have now, paid huge dividends for our group.
1: And Mike Brown, you just think about the different runs of teams that he's taken to the finals. He was an assistant for the Spurs during their runs. He was an assistant for the Golden State Warriors during their stretch of consecutive finals appearances, including getting a stretch as the interim coach, or the acting coach is probably the better way to phrase it, during one of those runs. And not to mention the head coach of the Cavs, now the head coach of the Knicks, and they are 2 games away from the NBA Finals victory, and they have 2 at home. You know, the Garden is just going to be absolutely insane coming up. But coming up next, you could hear those Knicks chants from across the country. How did they do it this time? This is SportsCenter All Night on ESPN Radio.
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29: 1 second left. The Cavs are down 2. Will they be down 0-2? Williams holds. Looks to pass. Gets it to James. Here's a 3 for the win. Oh, it's good.
0: And we're just getting started. The NBA is on ESPN Radio. SportsCenter All Night. More still to come.
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0: 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We have game 2 of the NBA Finals between the Knicks and Spurs.
24: Karl Anthony Towns gets it, triple covered, sends it to the corner, Bridges for 3, and he swishes.
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1: We're having a great run of finals games, whether you're talking NBA or NHL. And Friday night was an NBA night. The magical run for the Knicks continued in game 1 of the NBA finals against the Spurs. 11-0 run that closed out their 12th straight postseason win. Now, game 2 in San Antonio, it was up to the home team to avoid being just the third team in finals history to drop the first 2 games of the series at home. To get a bounce-back win, ESPN Radio's Harry Douglas said the Spurs had to slow down Jalen Brunson.
32: How much better will Mitch Johnson be as a head coach? Also, when it comes to defensively making sure Jalen Brunson in certain junctures of the ball game is not the one killing you. Freddie, I don't care if Landry Shamet, Josh Hart, Mikal Bridges get wide open three-pointers. Who I don't want to shoot the damn basketball in crunch time is Jalen Brunson. Everybody else can beat us. Not him, though.
1: Well, Harry might as well have been coaching the Spurs because Mitch Johnson's game plan out of the gate was to high pressure and trap Brunson, showing bodies the full length of the court. That's easier to do when you have that 7'4 alien playing safety on the back line. And oh yeah, Wembanyama, he can throw it down on the other end of the floor.
33: Under 8 minutes to go in the first, here's Castle driving, kicks it out to the left side, Keldon Johnson. Drives dotted line, gets in deep, he's double covered, flips it to Wemby, trailing, goes up and able to flush it down. Here's a good 5'8" feet from the basket, but his momentum took him right to the rim.
1: Mark Esheser, ESPN Radio. So when the home team drops game one of a series, you typically see that team come out and lay the smackdown in game two. Well, the Spurs, they play with that kind of desperation in the first quarter. But the Knicks, they found their footing in the second.
33: 10 to shoot. Fires to Hart. They lob it down low in the mismatch. Karl-Anthony Towns gets it. Triple covered. Sends it to the corner. Bridges for three. And he swishes.
2: Yes. He is under big time duress. Multiple white jerseys. And for that pass to make it to the corner, Karl-Anthony Towns again. 14 points, 5 boards, and 2 assists. All kinds of people draped all over him. And he makes that corner pass. That is big time.
1: The analysis from Doris Burke. So Bridges got the bucket to pull New York within one possession. But the story of the first half was the player who had the assist on that basket. After outplaying Wemby in game one, Karl-Anthony Towns had more to begin game two, showcasing his combination of size, skills, and shooting. The big man, 17 points, 7 rebounds, 3 assists in the first half. And he capped off that masterpiece with this long-range connection.
33: Brunson dribbling their half court. Now the double comes, gets rid of it. Pass to the corner. Karl-Anthony Towns, wide open three. Down it goes for Towns.
2: See, a trap came. He got off it immediately. Leads to an open shot.
1: The Knicks led 56-52 at the half after trailing by as many as 12 points. On the flip side, while we did play a Wemby highlight, he had just 7 points on only 2 of 4 shooting after the first 24 minutes. That's right. He had only 4 field goal attempts in the first half. Charles Barkley on the TV broadcast had this at halftime.
3: Wemby's in shock right now. It's probably been a long time since he got his ass kicked like this. I remember when I got in high school, there was a guy named Lewis Jackson.
13: Oh, yeah, that Lewis Jackson?
3: And I remember the first time that I was like, you know, when you're a great player, very rarely you just get your ass kicked. Lewis Jackson did it to me in high school. Leonard Mitchell did it to me in college at LSU. Wemby's spinning. You see, he's throwing the ball all over the place. It's a shock to his system. He's too young to understand. Like, I got over it. But right now, he's turning the ball over. He is so flustered right now. And listen, we can say what we want to. He's 22. He's going to own the league soon. But right now,
13: he's being owned.
3: Our big cat is just taking his ass to the woodshed, plain and simple.
1: Said like only Charles Barkley can. Now, somewhere, Lewis Jackson is out here saying, yeah, I told y'all I was giving Chuck the business back in the day. Of course, it's great to have Inside the NBA. It's a part of the ESPN ABC coverage of the NBA Finals. So laying the smackdown, taking Wemby to the woodshed. That's what the Knicks have done to opponents all playoffs. And they resemble that form to begin the third.
33: Josh Hart chased it down. Gets it to Brunson. He'll pull in transition for three. All net for Jalen Brunson. Knicks fans making noise and a timeout San Antonio. 10-point New York lead.
2: What do great teams do? They close the second quarter with their foot on the gas. They come out looking to put enormous pressure on the young Spurs, and it's a 10-point New York edge.
1: Oh, with that three, you could really hear in that call the Knicks fans that made the trip to San Antonio. They really made their presence felt. But the key swing in the third quarter was Karl-Anthony Towns picking up a couple of, shall we say, questionable foul calls, sending him to the bench with 4. Now, the Spurs, they made a push to cut it to 4 late in the third. And then it was time for Brunson to go to the bench, which meant no Karl-Anthony Towns and no Brunson in to close the quarter. Didn't matter. Knicks still increased their lead to 9. Now on to the fourth. And seemingly, whenever the Spurs cut it to 2 possessions, the Knicks would land a haymaker. This time, it felt like a knockout blow.
33: Brunson dribbles out to the right side. Wembanyama trails him. Now they send it over to the left corner to Karl-Anthony Towns. Holding it back. Will baseball pass it all the way across to the right corner. Here's OG Anunoby driving against Wemby. Flushes against Wemby. Victor tried to block it and couldn't. 97-83, Knicks by 14.
1: If there was a play that was a symbol of the series to that point, that was your play. A dunk on Wemby to highlight how undeterred the Knicks have been. New York once again pushed their advantage. So 14 points after that basket in the fourth, putting the Spurs in danger of joining the 93 Suns against the Bulls and the 95 Magic against the Rockets as home teams to drop the first two games of the finals. San Antonio needed a run. And boy, did they get one.
33: Down floor, Harper will peel to his left and will settle things down. San Antonio down a deuce. Harper drives deep for the tie. Yes! Dylan Harper ties it up, and the Spurs have scored the last 14.
4: Dylan Harper, the only non-starter in the game.
1: A 14-0 run.

0: for the lead. Victor Wembanyama, with 57 seconds to go, has put San Antonio in front.
1: Oh, you knew it was a classic at this point. And our crew is up for the moment. Mark Kestenstrom, PJ Carlissimo, Doris Burke just holding it down on ESPN Radio. It was straight bedlam. A turnaround half for Wemby and a turnaround overall fourth quarter for the San Antonio Spurs. Free throw good. A two-point lead for the Spurs. Time for a Knicks counter. And Mr. Clutch.
0: Harassing defense by Harper. Brunson spins out of it into the front court. Picked up by Champagne. Brunson will back off. Now dribbles on the crossover to the right. To the dotted line. Fades. One-legged jumper. Good for the tie at 104.
1: Again, big basket after big basket down the stretch. That was a really tough shot. A one-legged fade to tie it up. Now, on the next possession, Wemby missed a jumper, and the Knicks got the rebound with 30 seconds left. Again, we're crunch time, game two of the NBA Finals. And after the Spurs took the foul to give, which proved to be significant, here's the ensuing Knicks possession.
0: Brunson holding between the circles, and Ananobi sets a screen. Brunson bounces to the right, cuts on Wembanyama to the top. Jumper's a miss. Wemby the rebound, 13 seconds to go. His pass to Castle, turned it over. Castle didn't see it. Brunson got knocked down, and Wemby fouled him. Free throws coming for Brunson with 9.5 seconds to go. Another late-game turnover by the Spurs in these finals.
1: Yeah, a turnover and then a foul. So a mistake compounded by a mistake. That's two in the key moments of the game. And, of course, I mentioned that foul to give because the foul to give was the first inside of 2 minutes, meaning that second one was one that put them over the limit. And it meant Brunson, an 85% free throw shooter, went to the free throw line. That's just an example of a young team playing too fast in a big moment, right? You have the 22-year-old Wemby and a 21-year-old Castle. They were not on the same page. A devastating mistake. It led to Brunson making one of the two free throws. It gave the Knicks the lead, but still time for a final possession for the Spurs.
0: Here we go. Baseline right. Down a point. 7 seconds to go. Inbounded De'Aaron Fox. Fox has it with 20 points tonight. Fox now pass to Wemby. Wemby rises. His shot's no good. Rebound Knicks. Game's over. Lucky 13 for the Knicks. Their 13th straight win has given New York a 2-0 lead, and they're headed to Madison Square Garden for the next two in these NBA Finals.
1: Hey, I'm sure there's some luck with it, but a lot of skill involved too. Knicks 105, Spurs 104 in New York with their fans traveling to San Antonio. They've done all playoffs, and wherever they've played, New York leads the series 2-0, and teams have a 32-5 series record in the NBA Finals, went up 2-0. The last loss, you have to go back to 2016 when the Warriors blew their 3-1 lead to the Cavaliers. After the game on ABC, Carl Anthony Towns, who was a star.
2: Carl, we could see you looking up to the sky. I think I know who you were talking to, but what were you saying to Mom?
3: I needed to stop. You know, it's amazing as you go through life. If you lose a parent, anyone's listening, you just look for signs. And I'll take any sign I could get. And I prayed to her strong before that possession. A great player, got a great shot. It just didn't go in. And I mean, it's great defense. Shout out to Mitch. Shout out to our team. But, you know, I take it as a sign. My mom is here with me, so I appreciate her so much.
2: Yeah, let's take a look at it again. Just take us through that last defensive stand. Like, what were you guys saying to each other?
3: I mean, just we got to get a stop. We got to get a stop. We haven't got a stop all quarter. We put ourselves in a great position. The reason we won this game is because we gave ourselves a lead. We played hard. We got ourselves a lead. It's something we've done so well in this playoffs. We've gotten leads and we've held the lead. Today, the Spurs fought. They got themselves back into the game, put themselves with a chance to win. And, you know, the grit, the resiliency, New York City showed up. The fans showed up. The energy showed up. And we found a way to get it done.
2: And again, your defense against Victor Wembanyama. Just how did you keep Victor from beating you guys tonight?
3: Like I said, he's a great player. He's a once-in-a-generation player. You got to make it difficult on him. So just, you know, utilizing my experience, utilizing my size, my skill, and just try to make it difficult for him.
2: Job is-

0: 1, 2-0 lead heading to New York. How does that sound to you?
1: I'm just happy to be playing basketball. I love this game. I love this game so much. It's taken me and my family to places I never thought I could see. It's kept me alive. I'm forever grateful.
0: Good luck the rest of the way.
2: Karl Anthony Towns with Lisa Salters after the win. 21 points, 13 rebounds, 4 assists. He joined his teammate Jalen Brunson, who had 20 points, 5 boards, and 6 assists. Of course, the go-ahead free throw right at the end of the game. A thrilling ending on a classic game on ESPN Radio. Game 3 Monday. That's an 8:30 start on ESPN Radio, ABC. 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Again, Game 3, Knicks host the Spurs. 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
1: 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German tennis standout Alexander Zverev, one win away from his first ever Grand Slam title. Zverev advanced past Czech Jakub Mensik in four sets in the Roland Garros semifinals on Friday.
2: I mean, it's not been like that long. It was last year, so it's not like a very, very long period of time. And throughout most of the time, I was either number two or number three in the world. So I do feel like I can get back to those stages, and I do feel like I will get back to the stages throughout the entire period. You know, I didn't play well last year. I was not playing the best tennis last year, but I felt like I was going to find it again. And, of course, I'm happy to be back at the stage.
1: Well, in Sunday's finals, Zverev will face 14th-ranked Flavio Cabolli. Now, Cabolli advanced when Matteo Arnaldi withdrew before their all-Italian semifinal due to a virus. So Cabolli will be Zverev's highest-ranked opponent at Roland Garros. He hasn't faced a player inside the top 25 of the ATP rankings en route to making the final. So he's the first player to make a major final without facing a top 25 player since the last time Zverev did it, the 2020 U.S. Open. It's just been that kind of year at Roland Garros on both sides, men's and women's. So meanwhile, more unpredictability on the women's side. Russia's Mira Andreeva will take on Maja Chwalinska of Poland in the final at Roland Garros. That on Saturday. Both players, unlikely runs, could culminate in their first major title for Chwalinska. It's only her third Grand Slam main draw, an opportunity to make history, becoming the first qualifier to win the title and only the second qualifier to win a major. Now, back to the States. Not everything turning up roses for New York, even though it seems that way with the way the Knicks are playing. Aaron Judge, he spoke for the first time since the news was revealed that he would miss 4 to 6 weeks with a stress fracture in his right rib. The MVP said the injury dates back from him diving for a ball in late April, but he continued to play through it. Here's manager Aaron Boone.
3: Yeah, I mean, obviously, you're not going to replace Aaron Judge, and we all know how important he is to our club, but we're also very confident in our ability to go out there and absolutely have the expectation to continue to win games. You know, we've built this team, you know, in the last couple of years trying to shore different things up. Obviously, we feel great about our starting rotation, and they've been mostly excellent all season long, giving us a chance to win day in and day out, and expect that to continue. And we have a lot of good players and some that are going to get some opportunities to go and run with something. You know, Spencer's back up today. Jason Dominguez starts his rehab assignment today, and he was playing really well for us when he went down. So I feel great about our club. You know, there's no getting around missing Aaron, of course, but hopefully this is something that over the long haul puts us in a better position, because we get to find out about more people and more guys have an opportunity to maybe carve out a role, and all with the expectation that we're going to get our captain back later in the year too. So, you know, we're walking out on that field tonight just like yesterday, expecting to win a ball game.
1: Well, Judge, who was batting .275 with 16 home runs in 43 games through May 12th, certainly a down year from the past couple of seasons. Now, the Yankees without Judge up against the Red Sox, and it was Boston who picked up their first win of this season against the Yankees.
4: 1-1, Contreras.
5: Swings and drives one, and it's fair, it is way out of here, it is launched, and is gone! 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
1: WEEI 93.7 FM, 5-3 Red Sox beat the Yankees. Contreras is sixth game with three runs batted in this season. Meanwhile, three runs batted in would just be light work for what was going on in the Giants-Cubs game. Is it the 27 Yankees or the San Francisco Giants? This way that their offense had 18 runs en route to blitzing the Cubs.
4: And a
6: it started to click, I think really about a month ago, as Chapman swings, belts one out to deep left, and forget about this one. Long gone from Chapman. His second homer of the day. Up to 8 RBIs for the Giants third baseman. They will not stop here in Chicago. 16-0.
1: You can hear the boos in Chicago on KMBR. 18-3 is how it finished. The Giants over the Cubs. Now, San Francisco scored 30 runs over a two-game stretch. Their most in a two-game span since 1944. Here's Matt Chapman. When you put up that kind of run production, we'll hear from him after.
7: What was in the water today? Like, I don't even know what to say based on what we just saw. Two home runs for you and 7 as a team.
8: Yeah, it was a lot of fun. That was an impressive offensive game from us. I feel like we've been swinging the bats really well lately. And, you know, sometimes, you know, when you have a travel day yesterday to a day game today and a quick turnaround, and, you know, that's when good things happen. So I feel like everybody dug deep today, and we had a great game. It was fun.
7: it was fun to watch.
9: It's more like what was in the coffee today, probably. I mean, it seemed like everybody was sprinting to the
8: coffee was spiked.
9: Hey, Chappy, nice game today. Fourth career Grand Slam, career high in RBI today. Did you know that with 8? That was your career high.
8: No, I didn't. I didn't know that, but that was awesome. It was great to obviously hit that Grand Slam and kind of get us out in front a little bit there. And you know, I feel like everybody kind of just kept piling it on from there. So that was a lot of fun. And obviously, it's nice for me to feel like I'm contributing. Been feeling good lately, and been able to do my part and join in on some of this offense.
1: And that was Matt Chapman after the win on NBC Sports Bay Area, as the Giants put up 18 runs on the Cubs. Let's get to a walk-off, a much closer game. L.A. Dodgers over the Angels.
10: Full count to payoff. Freeman lets one fly in the air to deep right center field. We're at the wall, and we're going home! Freddie Freeman with a walk-off home run in the bottom of the ninth inning.
1: AM 570 LA Sports. So drama in what was a low-scoring game. 1-0. The Dodgers top the Angels. Freddie Freeman, his sixth career walk-off home run. First since 2020, and that's not including some of his postseason moments. He's had some classics there. But coming up next, how the Knicks took a classic game to go up 2-0. 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
1: The Yankees fall to the Red Sox without Aaron Judge. Mayfield says contract talks nowhere close with the Buccaneers. The Knicks survive a Game 2 thriller in San Antonio in the NBA Finals.
28: Here we go. Baseline right. Down a point. 7 seconds to go. Inbounded De'Aaron Fox. Fox has it with 20 points tonight. Fox now pass to Wemby. Wemby rises. His shot's no good. Rebound Knicks. Game's over. Lucky 13 for the Knicks. Their 13th straight win has given New York a 2-0 lead, and they're headed to Madison Square Garden for the next two in these NBA Finals.
1: Knicks up 2-0. Mark Kestershire with a call on ESPN Radio. Karl Anthony Towns, 21 points. Mikal Bridges and Jalen Brunson, each with 20. And a balanced effort for the Knicks to take advantage of some mistakes down the stretch from San Antonio, despite their comeback being down as many as 14 points in the fourth quarter. Victor Wembanyama does play 40 minutes, scores 29 points after having a rough first half, 11 of 21 shooting. He made 2 of his 6 threes, but a big turnover down the stretch. Stretch inside the game's final 30 seconds. A lot to talk about with this one. Mark Kestershire, Doris Burke, PJ Carlissimo, they had the call on ESPN Radio, and here is their breakdown.
28: Chris, thank you very much. The San Antonio Spurs, try as they might, down 14, rallied, but could not vanquish the New York Knicks. Jalen Brunson, a free throw late. And Doris Burke, the Knicks defense held on as Wemby missed at the end, and the Knicks have taken 2 in San Antonio to open the NBA Finals.
29: Heartbreaking losses if you're the San Antonio Spurs, because you led Game 1 and Game 2. You had a lead in the final 2 minutes, and you coughed it up. And how about Jalen Brunson, who has shot it abysmally, but he scores the final 5 points for the New York Knicks. PJ, they don't call him Captain Clutch for nothing, but he owes a lot to Karl Anthony Towns and Mikal Bridges, who was so dynamic in the 3:19 remaining in the third when Brunson and Kat checked out, and they needed somebody to command the offense, and that was Mikal Bridges.
2: Yeah, Mikal Bridges was unbelievable. Early on, it was Karl Anthony Towns that carried them when they were struggling. He kept them in the game, got them a lead, actually. He was magnificent. But Mikal Bridges came alive. I still picture that assist that Karl Anthony Towns got. He was underneath the basket, kind of surrounded. He kicked it out to Mikal Bridges, and he made a three with the shot clock on his back, and that just got him going. Made three straight threes. He played with so much confidence in the second half when Jalen Brunson was continuing to struggle. The bench again for the Knicks was really big. They made shot after shot. Landry Shamet's been ridiculous. I mean, they could say he's coming off the bench. They also put him in for defense at the end of the game. He does such a good job for that team. But great grit by both teams. A lot of players just really worked their butts off the entire game. And it turned out the way it should have. It came down to the last shot of the game. San Antonio's going to take that shot anytime. It was a good jump shot. I'm going to call it like a 19-foot jump shot for Victor Wembanyama off a pick and roll. De'Aaron Fox made the right read, kicked it to Wemby, and we'll say wide open, but a good, solid, open look. Didn't go.
29: There's a lot to take, too, Kest.
3: I was going to say, we know what New York's going to be like at home now, up two games to none. Wemby was very vociferous with about 6 minutes to go in their huddle. Yeah. He led them back in it. Three tough possessions down the stretch, missed a shot in the corner, had an unfortunate turnover on an outlet pass and a foul that ends up putting Brunson at the line for the difference, and then had a chance for the game winner.
2: They had the ball in their hands, chance to control the game, not necessarily to win it, but complete control of the game. Dylan Harper, again, a lot of people said Mitch Johnson needs to play Dylan Harper more in the fourth quarter. He did again, and Dylan Harper stepped up and played really well.
29: And I agree with PJ, you know, at the end of our broadcast, he said, Spurs aren't going anywhere. They didn't blink Game 7 on the road against Oklahoma City Thunder. I think their pressure is getting to Jalen Brunson. Brunson finished a 7 for 25 after a 12 for 31. So their pressure's taken a toll. They limited the Knicks again. Second game in a row, a team that's been number one in points, field goal, three-point percentage, number one in efficiency. They held them to 105 again.
3: It's been 43 days since the Knicks' last loss, and they've now won 13 straight, and they're going to take home a 2-0 lead in the series.
2: 13 straight playoff games.
3: Playoff wins is different, right?
2: Most of them by double digits, not tonight. And again, Kesty, we talked about it early, came back to bite them. San Antonio Spurs, you can always point to a lot of different stats. That free throw line really hurt San Antonio.
3: Eight misses at the free throw line.
2: I mean, you're trying to win a must-win game in your own building. Second game in the NBA Finals. You can't shoot 70% from the free throw line.
3: We're headed to New York, and it's a virtual must win for the San Antonio Spurs. Down two games to none. The Knicks take the first two of the series on the road. Only the third team in finals history to do that. Final score, Knicks 105, San Antonio 104. For PJ Carlesimo, Doris Burke, I'm Mark Kestisher, right here on your home for the 2026 NBA Finals, ESPN Radio and the ESPN app. Let's go back to Chris Lewis in the studio.
1: Hey, thanks so much. It just bears repeating. The only thing that's more striking than how well the Knicks are playing throughout these playoffs is how much their fans have just taken over opposing venues. You can just hear it in the background there. The Knicks fans just having a party. But a great call for a great game by our crew, Mark Kestisher, Doris Burke, and PJ Carlesimo. Jalen Brunson, okay, maybe not as loud of a fourth quarter as he had in game one. And hey, his field goal percentage has not been strong two games in, but it is two Knicks wins, and he was on ESPN Radio after the game with our reporter George Sedano.
4: Jalen, they came back. You guys were up 14. How did you guys survive this game?
5: Luck, man. But we find a way, honestly, but I got to make free throws. I gotta be better, plain and simple. But thank the Lord for my teammates, man. They always have my back, but I gotta be better.
4: You said you're taking this on yourself, understandably so. You're the leader of this team. But tell me about those teammates that you talked about just now. Who stood out the most to you tonight?
5: Kat, Mikal, OG, even everyone, not named number 11. Seriously, I mean, they just did their thing. They did their thing.
4: Thank you for not cursing that. All right, you're up 2-0. What is the Garden going to feel like with you guys heading back there up 2-0?
5: I don't know. We've got to wait and see.
4: What do you make of the crowd that was here tonight for you guys?
5: Knicks fans are everywhere, man. I mean, they make their presence felt wherever we go. I mean, there's nobody like them.
4: Jalen, congratulations and thank you, man.
5: Thank you. Appreciate it.
1: You can just hear it in his answers. Jalen Brunson, just a different level of locked in right now. He's not giving you any more than he needs to on any one of those answers. But he scored 20 points in the game. The game high in scoring, though, was Victor Wembanyama. Despite his slow first half, he finished with 29 points. After the game, he talked about, number one, the final possessions of the game, including some mistakes on his part.
6: I'm still very blurry, and that's the whole problem. You know, I need to have more poise, more control over the game. I'm not going to go through the whole positions, but that's the general image.
1: All right, so blurry, that was an interesting word choice that he had, and that's one of the things that we've liked about Wembanyama throughout the 3 years we've seen him, his thoughtfulness and his answers here. So a follow-up about that blurriness.
7: In terms of being blurry, you said things were blurry. Was that just the last three possessions, or was that sort of the issue all night?
6: I would say the last three possessions. I think we need to put ourselves in better conditions. We're digging ourselves a hole. That's been the theme so far.
1: So we'll finish it up with Victor Wembanyama at the podium with, again, because his answers are really thoughtful and almost different than you hear from an athlete at this stage, is how you manage the emotional highs and lows throughout the playoffs.
6: We need to never get too high, never get too low. Personally, I think I could have been better in recovering from the high of the conference finals. But I mean, here we are. We can't change the past now. We have to. We're already focused on game 3.
1: See, that's what I was talking about. Very rarely do you hear somebody say, okay, we maybe should have handled how we came off of the prior series better. That's in the past, and they'll look forward, but just the ability to think back and look back and admit maybe that you didn't have the right mentality or you could have been better with it is something that you don't get from many NBA superstars. But his team is down 2-0 as the series shifts back to New York. 105-104 Knicks win by 1 point in game 2. This is SportsCenter All Night. Chris Lewis here on ESPN Radio. Let's take it to the NFL, where Baker Mayfield took the microphone for the first time this offseason, made some headlines by updating us on his contract extension negotiations with the Bucs.
8: Contract stuff, it's happening, starting the talks and whatnot, but not anywhere close to what, you know, we were thinking. So we'd love to be here long term, and as of right now, that's not exactly the case. But I'm under contract for 2026, and the guys in that locker room, the staff know that I'm still gonna be me. I'm still gonna do everything I can to help this team win a Super Bowl, and that's, to me, that's the priority. Everything else will take care of itself. Obviously, yes, I would love to have a long term deal done, but they know my deadline is as soon as training camp starts. We're not doing any contract stuff. It's all ball. So it's not up to me when that gets done by. But so hopefully before that. If not, then it's still going to have a good year.
1: Not anywhere close is the headline that comes out of that. And having a firm deadline on when we will negotiate and then when we will no longer negotiate, again, is something that is interesting on that answer from Baker Mayfield. Now, he's entering the third year of his 3-year contract that he signed in 2024, averaging about over $33 million per season, which is 16th in the league in terms of quarterback pay, so really below the middle of the pack in starters. His numbers were down last year compared to the season before. He threw for over 3,600 yards, 26 touchdowns last season. Here's ESPN reporter Jeremy Fowler on SportsCenter.
9: Yeah, B, the conversation's pretty simple. 11 different quarterbacks in the NFL make at least $50 million a year. Mayfield can make the argument that he's better than at least a few of them, so he's going to need a significant raise. Now, I've asked around, and I'm sensing that Tampa is not overly worried about this right now because they have the next 6 weeks before training camp to potentially hash this out. They see Mayfield in their long-term plans. This hasn't been an ugly negotiation. From my sense, it's still relatively fresh and new, so it's not like they've been talking for months and hit an impasse. They just have to make some progress based on the initial talks. Bucks are dedicated to try to do this, and my sense is Mayfield won't hold out. You heard him there. He sounds like a guy who's going to be at camp regardless and try to put up big numbers in 2026.
1: Let's continue with quarterback extensions, and how about CJ Stroud?
9: I have talked to some people around the league who believe that Stroud is prepared to play this out in his fourth year as well. What's interesting is Houston is typically very aggressive in trying to re-sign their veterans and get them to extensions. That's happened with defensive players. That has not happened with Stroud. So that could be a tell that nothing's going to happen unless talks perk up here. But Stroud's in a situation where he can take the best deal he can get from Houston this summer, or he can try to play it out and get to those really big numbers because he's shown, especially in year one, what he can do.
1: Meanwhile, the Bears, they look to be one step closer to leaving Illinois. The Bears Board of Directors voted Thursday to advance their stadium development in Hammond, Indiana. The Bears' current lease at Soldier Field, the stadium where they play, it's owned by the city of Chicago. It runs through 2033. Tom Pelissero joined the Rich Eisen Show, and he was asked whether the Bears are really looking to move out of Chicago.
10: Yes, this is real, but nothing is done at this point. There is still the possibility that this could pivot back to Arlington Hills, Arlington Heights. This is part of a fluid situation, but this is a significant step. It is a major step in the course of their process. They are effectively saying, we've done all the research. We've evaluated all the possibilities. We intend to go to Hammond, Indiana. Still legally, some steps in that process here. But at this point, in the Bears' minds, that is where their focus lies.
1: Well, from a team that right now plays in Chicago to a team that we know will always play in Chicago, at least we believe so. Tune in to Baseball Action later today. 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Mets Padres, and the Mets play much better ball lately on 880 ESPN New York.
11: 2-0. Torrens sends a high fly ball to center. Merrill back onto the track. He's at the wall, and it's gone. Luis Torrens dominating tonight. His second extra base hit. It's a two-run home run to straightaway center, and the Mets have a 4-0 lead in the top of the fifth.
1: They blanked the Padres 5-0. They've won 6 of 8. Padres have dropped 6 in a row. A couple other notable scores. Phillies beat the White Sox 8-6. Braves double the Pirates 6-3. And the Tigers blast past the Mariners 7-3. Coming up next here on SportsCenter All Night, we shift to the WNBA, where it's a throwback night for one of the league greats. 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
1: WNBA trio of games on a Friday night. Let's start in Chicago. Somehow has been a theme on this show, that city, the Windy City. The Sky, Skylar Diggins, her first year with the team, the former standout from Notre Dame, now playing closer to where she played her college ball, took on the Connecticut Sun towards the bottom of the standings of the WNBA here in the early part of the season. And Diggins, a throwback performance on Ion.
2: Diggins to Cardoso. They're giving her all kinds of space. She has not attempted a three-point shot this season. Cloud. Diggins. Five to shoot. Diggins driving. Diggins! Sneaks past! Sky Tigg with one of the biggest shots of the night!
1: Skylar Diggins for the Sky. 85-80. They top the Sun. And Diggins scores 24 points, a season high, four assists, her 125th career game in which she scored at least 20 points. Let's go to the Wings Sparks contest. And for the Wings, Arike Ogunbowale, another excellent performance.
3: Beckers, can a defense by the home crowd. Here's Fudd, the number one pick, circling. Ogunbowale, three to shoot, poked away from behind. Ogunbowale to beat the buzzer. No, gets her own rebound and put back. Wow.
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1: 30 points for Ogunbowale on Ion in the Wings. Beat the Sparks 104-96. Mercury finished the Fire 78-72, and that's your trio of games of the WNBA. Here's today's top sound.
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0: Number 5.
1: In Detroit, the Tigers defeated the Mariners, and Spencer Torkelson's two-run home run put them up for good. 97-1, the ticket has the call.
6: The 1-2, swinging the fly ball, left field. This one's deep. Got a chance. Goodbye! Kept throwing the slider and hung one, and Spencer Torkelson did not miss. Ninth of the year. 7-3 Tigers in the eighth.
0: Number 4.
1: The Giants won big in Chicago, and they were sparked by a grand slam by Matt Chapman. KMBR has the call.
7: 1-0, he swings and drives this one out to left center. Crow Armstrong is back. He's at the track, looking up. It is another Giants grand slam. Matt Chapman joins the party.
0: Number 3.
1: The Red Sox got their first win of the year over the Yankees thanks to a two-run home run by Wilson Contreras. 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
6: Swings and drives one. Hill is fair and is way out of here. It is launched and is gone. WC40 to the moon. And it is 5-2 Red Sox.
0: Number 2.
1: Freddie Freeman sent the fans home happy in L.A. with a walk-off home run on AM 570 L.A. Sports.
9: Full count to payoff. Freeman lets one fly in the air to deep right center field. We're at the wall, and we're going home! Freddie Freeman with a walk-off home run in the bottom of the ninth inning.
0: Number 1.
1: The Knicks go up 2-0 in the NBA Finals. And here's the final call on ESPN Radio.
10: Fox has it with 20 points tonight. Fox now passed to Wemby. Wemby rises. His shot's no good. Rebound Knicks. Game's over. Lucky 13 for the Knicks. Their 13th straight win has given New York a 2-0 lead. And they're headed to Madison Square Garden for the next two in these NBA Finals.
1: Whenever you have a game in the NBA Finals or any kind of finals that goes down to literally the last possession, you get a good one. And that one was fun. Spurs were down 14 in the fourth. They come back. They take the lead. Brunson hits a fadeaway to tie it. the turnover down the stretch of the game where Wembanyama threw it to Castle, who wasn't looking. Brunson stole it, got fouled, hit the free throw, go out in front. You just heard the play to end the game. Knicks up 2-0. Mike Brown, head coach for the Knicks, he was proud of his team after the game.
11: Our guys just kept fighting. They kept fighting. And the one thing I told them that, you know, you work on connectivity throughout the course of the year for moments like these. And no matter what run they went on, no matter at what time of the game, our guys just kept uplifting one another. Not just the guys on the floor, but the guys on the guys on the bench. They just kept uplifting one another throughout the course of San Antonio's runs. So that connectivity that we started with, had during the season, and continue to have now, paid huge dividends for our group.
1: And Mike Brown, you just think about the different runs of teams that he's taken to the finals. He was an assistant for the Spurs during their runs. He was an assistant for the Golden State Warriors during their stretch of consecutive finals appearances, including getting a stretch as the interim coach, or the acting coach is probably the better way to phrase it, during one of those runs. And not to mention the head coach of the Cavs, now the head coach of the Knicks, and they are 2 games away from the NBA Finals victory, and they have 2 at home. You know, the Garden is just going to be absolutely insane coming up. But coming up next, you can hear those Knick chants from across the country. How did they do it this time? This is SportsCenter All Night on ESPN Radio.
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0: Coming up on SportsCenter All Night. ESPN. We have game two of the NBA Finals between the Knicks and Spurs.
10: Karl Anthony Towns gets it, triple covered, sends it to the corner, Bridges for three, and he swishes.
0: The Yanks and Sox renew their rivalry in the Bronx.
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0: We have the latest news from the offseason in the NFL.
25: Nothing is done at this point. 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
26: Five to shoot. Diggins tried. He takes it. He's passed. Tie pick.
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1: We're having a great run of finals games, whether you're talking NBA or NHL. And Friday night was an NBA night. The magical run for the Knicks continued in game one of the NBA finals against the Spurs. 11-0 run that closed out their 12th straight postseason win. Now, game two in San Antonio, it was up to the home team to avoid being just the third team in finals history to drop the first two games of the series at home. To get a bounce back win, ESPN Radio's Harry Douglas said the Spurs had to slow down Jalen Brunson.
27: How much better will Mitch Johnson be as a head coach? Also, when it comes to defensively making sure Jalen Brunson in certain junctures of the ball game is not the one killing you. I don't care if Landry Shamet, Josh Hart, Mikal Bridges get wide open three-pointers. Who I don't want to shoot the damn basketball in crunch time is Jalen Brunson. Everybody else can beat us. Not him, though.
1: Well, Harry might as well have been coaching the Spurs because Mitch Johnson's game plan out of the gate was to high pressure and trap Brunson, showing bodies the full length of the court. That's easier to do when you have that 7'4 alien playing safety on the back line. And oh yeah, Wembanyama, he can throw it down on the other end of the floor.
10: Under 8 minutes to go in the first, here's Castle driving, kicks it out to the left side, Keldon Johnson. Drives dotted line, gets in deep, he's double covered, flips it to Wemby, trailing, goes up and able to flush it down. He was a good 5'8 feet from the basket, but his momentum took him right to the rim.
1: Mark Esheshire, ESPN Radio. So when the home team drops game one of a series, you typically see that team come out and lay the smack down in game two. Well, the Spurs, they play with that kind of desperation in the first quarter. But the Knicks, they found their footing in the second.
10: 10 to shoot. Fires to Hart. They lob it down low in the mismatch. Karl Anthony Towns gets it. Triple covered. Sends it to the corner. Bridges for three. And he swishes.
26: Yes. He is under big time duress. Multiple white jerseys. And for that pass to make it to the corner, Karl Anthony Towns again. 14 points, 5 boards, and 2 assists. All kinds of people draped all over him. And he makes that corner pass. That is big time.
1: The analysis from Doris Burke. So Bridges got the bucket to pull New York within one possession. But the story of the first half was the player who had the assist on that basket. After outplaying Wemby in game one, Karl Anthony Towns had more to begin game two, showcasing his combination of size, skills, and shooting. The big man, 17 points, 7 rebounds, 3 assists in the first half. And he capped off that masterpiece with this long-range connection.
10: Brunson dribbling their half court. Now the double comes, gets rid of it. Pass to the corner. Karl Anthony Towns wide open three. Down it goes for Towns.
26: See, a trap came. He got off it immediately. Leads to an open shot.
1: The Knicks led 56-52 at the half after trailing by as many as 12 points. On the flip side, while we did play a Wemby highlight, he had just 7 points on only 2 of 4 shooting after the first 24 minutes. That's right. he had only four field goal attempts in the first half. Charles Barkley on the TV broadcast had this at halftime.
2: Wimby's in shock right now. It's probably been a long time since he got his ass kicked like this. I remember when I got in high school, there was a guy named Lewis Jackson.
4: Oh, yeah, that Lewis Jackson?
2: And I remember the first time that I was like, you know, when you're a great player, very rarely you just get your ass kicked. Lewis Jackson did it to me in high school. Leonard Mitchell did it to me in college at LSU. Wimby's spinning. You see, he's throwing the ball all over the place. It's a shock to his system. He's too young to understand. Like, I got over it. But right now, he's turning the ball over. He is so flustered right now. And listen, we can say what we want to. He's 22. He's going to own the league soon. But right now,
4: he's being owned.
2: Our big cat is just taking his ass to the woodshed, plain and simple.
1: Said like only Charles Barkley can. Now, somewhere, Lewis Jackson is out here saying, yeah, I told y'all I was giving Chuck the business back in the day. Of course, it's great to have Inside the NBA. It's a part of the ESPN ABC coverage of the NBA Finals. So laying the smackdown, taking Wemby to the woodshed. That's what the Knicks have done to opponents all playoffs. And they resemble that form to begin the third.
10: Josh Hart chased it down. Gets it to Brunson. He'll pull in transition for three. All net for Jalen Brunson. Knicks fans making noise and a timeout San Antonio. 10-point New York lead.
26: What do great teams do? They close the second quarter with their foot on the gas. They come out looking to put enormous pressure on the young Spurs, and it's a 10-point New York edge.
1: Oh, but that three, you could really hear in that call the Knicks fans that made the trip to San Antonio. They really made their presence felt. But a key swing in the third quarter was Karl-Anthony Towns picking up a couple of, shall we say, questionable foul calls, sending him to the bench with four. Now, the Spurs, they made a push to cut it to four late in the third. And then it was time for Brunson to go to the bench, which meant no Karl-Anthony Towns and no Brunson in to close the quarter. Didn't matter. Knicks still increased their lead to nine. Now on to the fourth. And seemingly, whenever the Spurs cut it to two possessions, the Knicks would land a haymaker. This time, it felt like a knockout blow.
10: Brunson dribbles out to the right side. Wembanyama trails him. Now they send it over to the left corner to Karl-Anthony Towns. Holding it back. Will baseball pass it all the way across to the right corner. Here's OG Anunoby driving against Wemby. Flushes against Wemby. Victor tried to block it and couldn't. 97-83. Knicks by 14.
1: If there was a play that was a symbol of the series to that point, that was your play. A dunk on Wemby to highlight how undeterred the Knicks have been. New York once again pushed their advantage. So 14 points after that basket in the fourth, putting the Spurs in danger of joining the 93 Suns against the Bulls and the 95 Magic against the Rockets as home teams to drop the first two games of the finals. San Antonio needed a run. And boy, did they get one.
10: Down floor, Harper will peel to his left and will settle things down. San Antonio down a deuce. Harper drives deep for the tie. Yes! Dylan Harper ties it up, and the Spurs have scored the last 14.
4: Dylan Harper, the only non-starter in the game.
1: A 14-0 run, just in the nick of time, against the Knicks to tie it up. The rookie in transition, Dylan Harper, he has a nose for the rim. And he was also the igniter on the play that gave them the lead.
10: Bridges to his right. Bridges attacks. Pass is stolen. Got tipped and into the hands of Harper. Harper one on two. Dylan stops, cut off, finds Wemby on the cut. Goes deep, goes for the layup, and one for the lead. Victor Wembanyama, with 57 seconds to go, has put San Antonio in front.

0: lead for the Spurs. Time for a Knicks counter. And Mr. Clutch.
1: Harassing defense by Harper. Brunson spins out of it into the front court. Picked up by Champagne. Brunson will back off. Now dribbles on the crossover to the right. To the dotted line. Fades. One-legged jumper. Good for the tie at 104.
0: Again, big basket after big basket down the stretch. That was a really tough shot. A one-legged fade to tie it up. Now, on the next possession, Wemby missed a jumper, and the Knicks got the rebound with 30 seconds left. Again, we're crunch time, game two of the NBA Finals. And after the Spurs took the foul to give, which proved to be significant, here's the ensuing Knicks possession.
1: Brunson holding between the circles. Anunoby sets a screen. Brunson bounces to the right. Cuts on Wembanyama to the top. Jumper's a miss. Wemby the rebound. 13 seconds to go. His pass to Castle. Turned it over. Castle didn't see it. Brunson got knocked down. And Wemby fouled him. Free throws coming for Brunson with 9.5 seconds to go. Another late game turnover by the Spurs in these finals.
0: Yeah, a turnover and then a foul. So a mistake compounded by a mistake. That's two in the key moments of the game. And of course, I mentioned that foul to give because the foul to give was the first inside of 2 minutes, meaning that second one was one that put them over the limit. And it meant Brunson, an 85% free throw shooter, went to the free throw line. That's just an example of a young team playing too fast in a big moment, right? You had the 22-year-old Wemby and a 21-year-old Castle. They were not on the same page. A devastating mistake. It led to Brunson making one of the two free throws. It gave the Knicks the lead, but still time for a final possession for the Spurs.
1: Here we go. Baseline right. Down a point. 7 seconds to go. Inbounded De'Aaron Fox. Fox has it with 20 points tonight. Fox now passed to Wemby. Wemby rises. His shot's no good. Rebound Knicks. Game's over. Lucky 13 for the Knicks. Their 13th straight win has given New York a 2-0 lead, and they're headed to Madison Square Garden for the next two in these NBA Finals.
0: Hey, I'm sure there's some luck with it, but a lot of skill involved too. Knicks 105, Spurs 104, and New York with their fans traveling to San Antonio. They've done all playoffs and wherever they've played. New York leads the series 2-0, and teams have a 32-5 series record in the NBA Finals, went up 2-0. The last loss, you have to go back to 2016 when the Warriors blew their 3-1 lead to the Cavaliers. After the game on ABC, Carl Anthony Towns, who was a star.
2: Carl, we could see you looking up to the sky. I think I know who you were talking to, but what were you saying to Mom?
3: I needed to stop. it's amazing as you go through life. If you lose a parent, anyone's listening, you just look for signs. And I'll take any sign I could get. And I prayed to her strong before that possession. A great player, got a great shot. It just didn't go in. And it's great defense. Shout out to Mitch. Shout out to our team. But, you know, I take it as a sign. My mom is here with me, so I appreciate her so much.
2: Yeah, let's take a look at it again. Just take us through that last defensive stand. Like, what were you guys saying to each other?
3: I mean, just we got to get a stop. We got to get a stop. We haven't got a stop all quarter. We put ourselves in a great position. The reason we won this game is because we gave ourselves a lead. We played hard. We got ourselves a lead. And something we've done so well in this playoffs, we've gotten leads and we've held the lead. Today, the Spurs fought. They got themselves back into the game, put themselves with a chance to win. And the grit, the resiliency, New York City showed up, the fans showed up, the energy showed up, and we found a way to get it done.
2: And again, your defense against Victor Wembanyama, just how did you keep Victor from beating you guys tonight?
3: Like I said, he's a great player. He's a once-in-a-generation player. You got to make it difficult on him. So utilizing my experience, utilizing my size, my skill, and just try to make it difficult for him.
2: Job is half done. 2-0 lead heading to New York. How does that sound to you?
3: I'm just happy to be playing basketball. I love this game. I love this game so much. It's taken me and my family to places I never thought I could see. It's kept me alive. I'm forever grateful.
2: Good luck the rest of the way.
0: Carl Anthony Towns with Lisa Salters after the win. 21 points, 13 rebounds, 4 assists. He joined his teammate Jalen Brunson, who had 20 points, 5 boards, and 6 assists. Of course, the go-ahead free throw right at the end of the game. A thrilling ending.

0: 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That's an 8:30 start on ESPN Radio, ABC. 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Again, Game 3, Knicks host the Spurs. 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
22: Been like that long. It was last year, so it's not like a very, very long period of time. And throughout most of the time, I was either number two or number three in the world. So I do feel like I can get back to those stages, and I do feel like I will get back to the stages throughout the entire period. You know, I didn't play well last year. I was not playing the best tennis last year, but I felt like I was going to find it again. And, of course, I'm happy to be back at the stage.
23: Well, in Sunday's finals, Zverev will face 14th-ranked Flavio Cabolli. Now, Cabolli advanced when Matteo Arnaldi withdrew before their all-Italian semifinal due to a virus. So Cabolli will be Zverev's highest-ranked opponent at Roland Garros. He hasn't faced a player inside the top 25 of the ATP rankings en route to making the final. So he's the first player to make a major final without facing a top 25 player since the last time Zverev did it, the 2020 U.S. Open. It's just been that kind of year at Roland Garros on both sides, men's and women's. So, meanwhile, more unpredictability on the women's side. Russia's Mira Andreeva will take on Maja Chwalinska of Poland in the final at Roland Garros, that on Saturday. Both players, unlikely runs, could culminate in their first major title for Chwalinska. It's only her third Grand Slam main draw, an opportunity to make history, becoming the first qualifier to win the title and only the second qualifier to win a major. Now, back to the States. Not everything turning up roses for New York, even though it seems that way with the way the Knicks are playing. Aaron Judge, he spoke for the first time since the news was revealed that he would miss 4 to 6 weeks with a stress fracture in his right rib. The MVP said the injury dates back from him diving for a ball in late April, but he continued to play through it. Here's manager Aaron Boone.
24: Yeah, I mean, obviously, you're not going to replace Aaron Judge, and we all know how important he is to our club, but we're also very confident in our ability to go out there and absolutely have the expectation to continue to win games. You know, we've built this team, you know, in the last couple of years trying to shore different things up. Obviously, we feel great about our starting rotation, and they've been mostly excellent all season long, giving us a chance to win day in and day out, and expect that to continue. And we have a lot of good players and some that are going to get some opportunities to go and run with something. You know, Spencer's back up today. Jason Dominguez starts his rehab assignment today, and he was playing really well for us when he went down. So I feel great about our club. You know, there's no getting around missing Aaron, of course, but hopefully this is something that over the long haul puts us in a better position, because we get to find out about more people and more guys have an opportunity to maybe carve out a role, and all with the expectation that we're going to get our captain back later in the year too. So, you know, we're walking out on that field tonight just like yesterday, expecting to win a ball game.
23: Well, Judge, who was batting .275 with 16 home runs in 43 games through May 12th, certainly a down year from the past couple of seasons. Now, the Yankees without Judge up against the Red Sox, and it was Boston who picked up their first win of this season against the Yankees.
25: 1-1, Contreras.
26: Swings and drives one. And it's fair, it is way out of here. It is launched and is gone. WC 40 to the moon, and it is 5-2 Red Sox.
23: WEEI 93.7 FM, 5-3 Red Sox beat the Yankees. Contreras is sixth game with 3 runs batted in this season. Meanwhile, 3 runs batted in would just be light work for what was going on in the Giants-Cubs game. Is it the 27 Yankees or the San Francisco Giants? This way that their offense had 18 runs en route to blitzing the Cubs.
27: And it started to click, I think, really about a month ago as Chapman swings, belts one out to deep left, and forget about this one. Long gone from Chapman. His second homer of the day. up to 8 RBIs for the Giants third baseman. They will not stop here in Chicago. 16-0.
23: You can hear the boos in Chicago on KMBR. 18-3 is how it finished. The Giants over the Cubs. Now, San Francisco scored 30 runs over a two-game stretch. Their most in a two-game span since 1944. Here's Matt Chapman. When you put up that kind of run production, we'll hear from him after.
1: What was in the water today? Like, I don't even know what to say based on what we just saw. Two home runs for you and seven as a team.
3: Yeah, it was a lot of fun. That was an impressive offensive game from us. I feel like we've been swinging the bats really well lately. And, sometimes, when you have a travel day yesterday to a day game today and a quick turnaround, and, that's when good things happen. So I feel like everybody dug deep today, and we had a great game. It was fun.
1: it was fun to watch.
4: It's more like what was in the coffee today, probably. I mean, it seemed like everybody was sprinting to the box.
3: The coffee was spiked.
4: Hey, Chappie, nice game today. Fourth career Grand Slam, career high in RBI today. Did you know that with 8? That was your career high.
3: I didn't know that, but that was awesome. It was great to obviously hit that Grand Slam and kind of get us out in front a little bit there. And, I feel like everybody kind of just kept piling it on from there. So that was a lot of fun. And it's nice for me to feel like I'm contributing. I've been feeling good lately and been able to do my part and join in on some of this offense.
23: And that was Matt Chapman after the win on NBC Sports Bay Area as the Giants put up 18 runs on the Cubs. Let's get to a walk-off, a much closer game. L.A. Dodgers over the Angels.
5: Full count to payoff. Freeman lets one fly in the air to deep right center field. We're at the wall, and we're going home! Freddie Freeman with a walk-off home run in the bottom of the ninth inning.
23: AM 570 LA Sports. So drama in what was a low-scoring game. 1-0. The Dodgers top the Angels. Freddie Freeman, his sixth career walk-off home run. First since 2020, and that's not including some of his postseason moments. He's had some classics there. But coming up next, how the Knicks took a classic game to go up 2-0. SportsCenter All Night, ESPN Radio.
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23: The Yankees fall to the Red Sox without Aaron Judge. Mayfield says contract talks nowhere close with the Buccaneers. The Knicks survive a Game 2 thriller in San Antonio in the NBA Finals.
21: Here we go. Baseline right. Down a point. 7 seconds to go. Inbounded De'Aaron Fox. Fox has it with 20 points tonight. Fox now pass to Wemby. Wemby rises. His shot's no good. Rebound Knicks. Game's over. Lucky 13 for the Knicks. Their 13th straight win has given New York a 2-0 lead, and they're headed to Madison Square Garden for the next two in these NBA Finals.
23: Knicks up 2-0. Mark Kestershire with a call on ESPN Radio. Karl Anthony Towns, 21 points. Mikal Bridges and Jalen Brunson, each with 20. And a balanced effort for the Knicks to take advantage of some mistakes down the stretch from San Antonio, despite their comeback being down as many as 14 points in the fourth quarter. Victor Wembanyama does play 40 minutes, scores 29 points after having a rough first half. 11 of 21 shooting. He made 2 of his 6 threes, but a big turnover down the stretch inside the game's final 30 seconds. A lot to talk about with this one. Mark Kestershire, Doris Burke, PJ Carlissimo, they had the call on ESPN Radio, and here is their breakdown.
21: Chris, thank you very much. The San Antonio Spurs, try as they might, down 14, rallied, but could not vanquish the New York Knicks. Jalen Brunson, a free throw late. And Doris Burke, the Knicks defense held on as Wemby missed at the end, and the Knicks have taken two in San Antonio to open the NBA Finals.
22: Heartbreaking losses if you're the San Antonio Spurs, because you led game one and game two. You had a lead in the final 2 minutes, and you coughed it up. And how about Jalen Brunson, who has shot it abysmally, but he scores the final 5 points for the New York Knicks. PJ, they don't call him Captain Clutch for nothing, but he owes a lot to Karl Anthony Towns and Mikal Bridges, who was so dynamic in the 3:19 remaining in the third when Brunson and Cat check out, and they needed somebody to command the offense, and that was Mikal Bridges.
24: Yeah, Mikal Bridges was unbelievable. Early on, it was Karl Anthony Towns that carried them when they were struggling. He kept them in the game, got them a lead, actually. He was magnificent. But Mikal Bridges came alive. I still picture that assist that Karl Anthony Towns got. He was underneath the basket, kind of surrounded. He kicked it out to Mikal Bridges, and he made a three with the shot clock on his back, and that just got him going. Made three straight threes. He played with so much confidence in the second half when Jalen Brunson was continuing to struggle. The bench, again, for the Knicks was really big. They made shot after shot. Landry Shamet's been ridiculous. I mean, they could say he's coming off the bench. They also put him in for defense at the end of the game. He does such a good job for that team. But great grit by both teams. A lot of players just really worked their butts off the entire game. And it turned out the way it should have. It came down to the last shot of the game. San Antonio's going to take that shot anytime. It was a good jump shot. I'm going to call it like a 19-foot jump shot for Victor Wembanyama off a pick and roll. De'Aaron Fox made the right read, kicked it to Wemby, and I won't say wide open, but a good, solid, open look. Didn't go.
22: There's a lot to take, too, Kest.
1: I was going to say, we know what New York's going to be like at home now, up two games to none. Wemby was very vociferous with about 6 minutes to go in their huddle.
22: Yeah.
1: He led them back in it. Three tough possessions down the stretch, missed a shot in the corner, had an unfortunate turnover on an outlet pass and a foul that ends up putting Brunson at the line for the difference, and then had a chance for the game winner.
24: They had the ball in their hands, chance to control the game, not necessarily to win it, but complete control of the game. Dylan Harper, again, a lot of people said Mitch Johnson needs to play Dylan Harper more in the fourth quarter. He did again, and Dylan Harper stepped up and played really well.
22: And I agree with PJ, you know, at the end of our broadcast, he said, Spurs aren't going anywhere. They didn't blink Game 7 on the road against Oklahoma City Thunder. I think their pressure is getting to Jalen Brunson. Brunson finished a 7-for-25 after a 12-for-31. So their pressure's taken a toll. They limited the Knicks again. Second game in a row. A team that's been number one in points, field goal, three-point percentage, number one in efficiency. They held them to 105 again.
1: It's been 43 days since the Knicks' last loss, and they've now won 13 straight, and they're going to take home a 2-0 lead in the series.
24: 13 straight playoff games.
1: Playoff win is different, right?
24: Most of them by double digits, not tonight. And again, Kesty, we talked about it early, came back to bite them. San Antonio Spurs, you can always point to a lot of different stats. That free throw line really hurt San Antonio.
1: Eight misses at the free throw line.
24: I mean, you know, you're trying to win a must-win game in your own building, second game in the NBA Finals. You can't shoot 70% from the free throw line.
1: We're headed to New York, and it's a virtual must-win for the San Antonio Spurs. Down two games to none. The Knicks take the first two of the series on the road. Only the third team in Finals history to do that. Final score, Knicks 105, San Antonio 104. For PJ Carlesimo, Doris Burke, I'm Mark Kestisher, right here on your home for the 2026 NBA Finals, ESPN Radio and the ESPN app. Let's go back to Chris Lewis in the studio.
23: Hey, thanks so much. It just bears repeating. The only thing that's more striking than how well the Knicks are playing throughout these playoffs is how much their fans have just taken over opposing venues. You can just hear it in the background there. The Knicks fans just having a party. But a great call for a great game by our crew, Mark Kestisher, Doris Burke, and PJ Carlesimo. Jalen Brunson, okay, maybe not as loud of a fourth quarter as he had in game one. And hey, his field goal percentage has not been strong two games in, but it is two Knicks wins. And he was on ESPN Radio after the game with our reporter, George Sedano.
3: Jalen, they came back. You guys were up 14. How did you guys survive this game?
4: Luck, man. But we find a way, honestly, but I got to make free throws. I got to be better. Plain and simple. But thank the Lord for my teammates, man. They always have my back, but I got to be better.
3: You said you're taking this on yourself, understandably so. You're the leader of this team. But tell me about those teammates that you talked about just now. Who stood out the most to you tonight?
4: Kat, Mikhail, OG, even everyone, not named number 11, seriously. I mean, they just did their thing.
3: Thank you for not cursing that. All right, you're up 2-0. What is the Garden going to feel like with you guys heading back there up 2-0?
4: I don't know. We're going to wait and see.
3: What do you make of the crowd that was here tonight for you guys?
4: Knicks fans are everywhere, man. I mean, they make their presence felt wherever we go. I mean, there's nobody like them.
3: Jalen, congratulations and thank you, man.
4: Thank you. Appreciate it.
23: You can just hear it. And his answer is Jalen Brunson, just a different level of locked in right now. He's not giving you any more than he needs to on any one of those answers. But he scored 20 points in the game. The game high in scoring, though, was Victor Wembanyama. Despite his slow first half, he finished with 29 points. After the game, he talked about, number one, the final possessions of the game, including some mistakes on his part.
5: I'm still very blurry, and that's the whole problem. You know, I need to have more poise, more control over the game. I'm not going to go through the whole positions, but that's the general image.
23: All right, so blurry, that was an interesting word choice that he had, and that's one of the things that we've liked about Wembanyama throughout the 3 years we've seen him, his thoughtfulness and his answers here. So a follow-up about that blurriness.
6: In terms of being blurry, you said things were blurry. Was that just the last three possessions, or was that sort of the issue all night?
5: I would say the last three possessions. I think we need to put ourselves in better conditions. We're digging ourselves a hole. That's been the theme so far.
23: So we'll finish it up with Victor Wembanyama at the podium with, again, because his answers are really thoughtful and almost different than you hear from an athlete at this stage, is how you manage the emotional highs and lows throughout the playoffs.
5: We need to never get too high, never get too low. Personally, I think I could have been better in recovering from the high of the conference finals. But I mean, here we are. We can't change the past now. We have to. We're already focused on game three.
23: See, that's what I was talking about. Very rarely do you hear somebody say, okay, we maybe should have handled how we came off of the prior series better. That's in the past, and they'll look forward, but just the ability to think back and look back and admit maybe that you didn't have the right mentality or you could have been better with it is something that you don't get from many NBA superstars. But his team is down 2-0 as the series shifts back to New York. 105-104 Knicks win by 1 point in game two. This is SportsCenter All Night. Chris Lewis here on ESPN Radio. Let's take it to the NFL, where Baker Mayfield took the microphone for the first time this offseason, made some headlines by updating us on his contract extension negotiations with the Bucs.
8: Contract stuff, it's happening, starting the talks and whatnot, but not anywhere close to what, you know, we were thinking. So would love to be here long term, and as of right now, that's not exactly the case, but I'm under contract for 2026, and the guys in that locker room, the staff know that I'm still gonna be me. I'm still gonna do everything I can to help this team win a Super Bowl, and that's, to me, that's the priority. Everything else will take care of itself. Obviously, yes, I would love to have a long term deal done, but they know my deadline is as soon as training camp starts. We're not doing any contract stuff. It's all ball. So it's not up to me when that gets done by. But so hopefully before that. If not, then it's still going to have a good year.
23: Not anywhere close is the headline that comes out of that. And having a firm deadline on when we will negotiate and then when we will no longer negotiate, again, is something that is interesting on that answer from Baker Mayfield. Now, he's entering the third year of his 3-year contract that he signed in 2024, averaging about over $33 million per season, which is 16th in the league in terms of quarterback pay, so really below the middle of the pack in starters. His numbers were down last year compared to the season before. He threw for over 3,600 yards, 26 touchdowns last season. Here's ESPN reporter Jeremy Fowler on SportsCenter.
9: Yeah, B, the conversation is pretty simple. 11 different quarterbacks in the NFL make at least $50 million a year. Mayfield could make the argument that he's better than at least a few of them, so he's going to need a significant raise. Now, I've asked around, and I'm sensing that Tampa is not overly worried about this right now because they have the next 6 weeks before training camp to potentially hash this out. They see Mayfield in their long-term plans. This hasn't been an ugly negotiation. From my sense, it's still relatively fresh and new, so it's not like they've been talking for months and hit an impasse. They just have to make some progress based on the initial talks. Bucks are dedicated to try to do this, and my sense is Mayfield won't hold out. You heard him there. He sounds like a guy who's going to be at camp regardless and try to put up big numbers in 2026.
23: Let's continue with quarterback extensions, and how about CJ Stroud?
9: I have talked to some people around the league who believe that Stroud is prepared to play this out in his fourth year as well. What's interesting is Houston is typically very aggressive in trying to re-sign their veterans and get them to extensions. That's happened with defensive players. That has not happened with Stroud. So that could be a tell that nothing's going to happen unless talks perk up here. But Stroud's in a situation where he can take the best deal he can get from Houston this summer, or he can try to play it out and get to those really big numbers because he's shown, especially in year one, what he can do.
23: Meanwhile, the Bears, they look to be one step closer to leaving Illinois. The Bears' board of directors voted Thursday to advance their stadium development in Hammond, Indiana. The Bears' current lease at Soldier Field, the stadium where they play, it's owned by the city of Chicago. It runs through 2033. Tom Pelissero joined the Rich Eisen show, and he was asked whether the Bears are really looking to move out of Chicago.
0: Yes, this is real, but nothing is done at this point. There is still the possibility that this could pivot back to Arlington Heights. This is part of a fluid situation, but this is a significant step. It is a major step in the course of their process. They are effectively saying, we've done all the research. We've evaluated all the possibilities. We intend to go to Hammond, Indiana. Still legally, some steps in that process here. But at this point, in the Bears' minds, that is where their focus lies.
23: Well, from a team that right now plays in Chicago to a team that we know will always play in Chicago, at least we believe so. Tune in to Baseball Action later today. 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Coverage begins 1:30 p.m. Eastern on ESPN Radio and the ESPN app. Let's get to a baseball highlight. Mets Padres. And the Mets play much better ball lately on 880 ESPN New York.
10: 2-0. Terence sends a high fly ball to center. Merrill back onto the track. He's at the wall, and it's gone. Luis Terence dominating tonight. His second extra base hit. It's a two-run home run to straightaway center. And the Mets have a 4-0 lead in the top of the fifth.
23: They blanked the Padres 5-0. They've won 6 of 8. Padres have dropped 6 in a row. A couple other notable scores. Phillies beat the White Sox 8-6. Braves double the Pirates 6-3. And the Tigers blast past the Mariners 7-3. Coming up next here on SportsCenter All Night, we shift to the WNBA, where it's a throwback night for one of the league greats. 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
23: WNBA trio of games on a Friday night. A start in Chicago. Somehow has been a theme on this show. That city, the Windy City. The Sky, Skylar Diggins, her first year with the team, the former standout from Notre Dame, now playing closer to where she played her college ball, took on the Connecticut Sun towards the bottom of the standings of the WNBA here in the early part of the season. And Diggins, a throwback performance on Ion.
13: Diggins to Cardoso. They're giving her all kinds of space. She has not attempted a three-point shot this season. Cloud. Diggins. Five to shoot. Diggins driving. Diggins! Sneaks back!
23: Skylar Diggins for the Sky, 85-80. They top the Sun, and Diggins scores 24 points, a season high, 4 assists. Her 125th career game in which she scored at least 20 points. Let's go to the Wings Sparks contest, and for the Wings, Arike Ogunbowale, another excellent performance.
14: Becker, get a defense by the home crowd. Here's Fug. The number one pick, circling. Ogunbowale, three to shoot, poked away from behind. Ogunbowale to beat the buzzer. No, gets her own rebound and put back. Wow!
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23: 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Mercury finished the Fire 78-72, and that's your trio of games of the WNBA. 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
20: Number 5.
23: In Detroit, the Tigers defeated the Mariners, and Spencer Torkelson's two-run home run put them up for good. 97-1, the ticket has the call.
18: The 1-2, swinging the fly ball, left field. This one's deep. Got a chance. Goodbye! Kept throwing the slider and hung one, and Spencer Torkelson did not miss. Ninth of the year. 7-3 Tigers in the eighth.
20: Number 4.
23: The Giants won big in Chicago, and they were sparked by a grand slam by Matt Chapman. KMBR has the call.
18: 1-0, he swings and drives this one out to left center. Crow Armstrong is back. He's at the track, looking up. It is another Giants grand slam. Matt Chapman joins the party.
20: Number 3.
23: The Red Sox got their first win of the year over the Yankees thanks to a two-run home run by Wilson Contreras. 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
18: 1-1, Contreras swings and drives one. Hit it fair and is way out of here. It is launched and is gone!
1: WC 40 to the moon. And it is 5-2 Red Sox.
3: Number two,
23: Freddie Freeman set the fans home happy in L.A. with a walk-off home run on AM 570 L.A. Sports.
4: Full count to payoff. Freeman lets one fly in the air to deep right center field. We're at the wall, and we're going home! Freddie Freeman with a walk-off home run in the bottom of the ninth inning.
3: Number one.
23: The Knicks go up 2-0 in the NBA Finals. And here's the final call on ESPN Radio.
5: Fox has it with 20 points tonight. Fox now pass to Wemby. Wemby rises. His shot's no good. Rebound Knicks. Game's over. Lucky 13 for the Knicks. Their 13th straight win has given New York a 2-0 lead. And they're headed to Madison Square Garden for the next two in these NBA Finals.
23: Whenever you have a game in the NBA Finals or any kind of finals that goes down to literally the last possession, you get a good one. And that one was fun. Spurs were down 14 in the fourth. They come back. They take the lead. Brunson hits a fadeaway to tie it. The turnover down the stretch of the game where Wembanyama threw it to Castle, who wasn't looking. Brunson stole it, got fouled, hit the free throw, go out in front. You just heard the play to end the game. Knicks up 2-0. Mike Brown, head coach for the Knicks, he was proud of his team after the game.
6: Our guys just kept fighting. They kept fighting. And the one thing I told them that, you know, you work on connectivity throughout the course of a year for moments like these. And no matter what run they went on, no matter what time of the game, our guys just kept uplifting one another. Not just the guys on the floor, but the guys on the guys on the bench. They just kept uplifting one another throughout the course of San Antonio's runs. So that connectivity that we started with, had during the season, and continue to have now, paid huge dividends for our group.
23: Mike Brown, Knicks head coach, has the team just 2 games away from ending their 53-year drought without an NBA championship. So you take a look at Mike Brown. I wonder how many games he could attend with his salary that he's making. Now, he's getting paid significantly well, but when you see these ticket prices for Madison Square Garden for games 3 and game 4 coming up, just took a look at the one of the ticket websites. They tweeted out ticket prices: 11,000 plus for game 3, 13,000 plus for game 4 as the get in price. That wraps up this edition of Sports Center All Night. Coming up next, it is Marty and McGee.
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5: 1 second left. The Cavs are down 2. Will they be down 0-2? Williams holds. Looks the pass. Gets it to James. Here's a 3 for the win. Oh, it is good.
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25: Hello there. I'm Mark Robbins. Game 2 NBA Finals. Knicks are a team that... Well, they were the team that couldn't hold the big lead in the second half. Spurs down 14, rally, tying up the thing at 104. And what appears to be a San Antonio defensive stop suddenly turns into a Knicks advantage.
26: Brunson bounces to the right, cuts on Wembanyama, the top. Jumper's a miss. Wemby the rebound, 13 seconds to go. His pass to Castle, turns it over. Castle didn't see it. Brunson got knocked down, and Wemby fouled him. Free throws coming for Brunson.
25: And Jalen Brunson only made 1 of 2 at the line, so with 9.5 seconds left, San Antonio had the ball, looking for a win.
26: Fox now pass to Wemby. Wemby rises. His shot's no good. Rebound Knicks. Game's over. Lucky 13 for the Knicks.
25: The calls from Mark Kestershire here on ESPN Radio. Knicks 13th straight playoff victory, 105-104. New York now with a 2-0 lead in the series. And Monday night, it's Game 3 at Madison Square Garden, 7:30 Eastern, for the coverage to begin right here on ESPN Radio. Game 3 Stanley Cup Finals tonight in Las Vegas. Golden Knights in Carolina tied at a game each. Coverage beginning 8 p.m. Eastern over on ABC Television and, of course, on the ESPN app. Major League Baseball Friday with Aaron Judge out at least 4 to 6 weeks with a fractured rib. The Yankees can't beat the Red Sox. Boston wins 5-3. Giants blow out the Cubs at Wrigley 18-3. Matt Chapman clubbing 2 home runs and had 8 RBI.
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0: Good morning, it's Anna Lynn. If the rooster's crowing, it's time for Marty and McGee.
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3: A few extra R's in there this morning.
2: 3776.
3: How's your blood alcohol content?
2: Greg Sankey is going to join us. I bet he's had some wine.
3: Oh my gosh, dude. The Senate hearing on Wednesday.
2: Oh,
3: Coach Saban with a 15-minute address to Ted Cruz et al.
2: Yeah. Ted Cruz is doing all
3: everything
2: the stuff
3: in collegiate athletics and how Olympic sports are dying and how we do want this and we do not want that. And look, I asked Commissioner Sankey a couple weeks ago if he'd come on the show, and he pointed to today because it was post-Senate hearing and we can get the absolute latest. I did see that he was on Feinbaum, I think yesterday. It might have been Thursday, but I think it was last evening that he was on Paul's show and updated Paul and his viewership about everything that is going on, and some pointed commentary about the Big Ten and the SEC and where they are and the fact that they are indeed not going to break away and create some super conference. He believes, he being Commissioner Sankey, doesn't believe that's what the SEC fans want, what the universities want. But, you know, that Senate hearing was interesting, man. Pete Bavacqua, the AD at Notre Dame, raised some eyebrows by saying, hey, look, if you want you want max revenue in college football and thereby college sports, a super league is your answer. But I don't want one.
2: Yeah. A super league is your answer, but I don't want us to be the NFL.
3: I don't want one because I'm with NBC and have the greatest television deal in the history of the format.
2: Who, by the way, he used to work at NBC. So it's interesting, and by the way, Kyle Peterson's going to join us, the voice of college baseball. If you haven't seen it, that the Super Regional started on Friday, and it was the
3: Mountaineers.
2: Hey, the atmosphere in Auburn and the atmosphere at West Virginia and at Troy. Those people in Troy are losing their freaking minds.
3: Dude, I was reading this morning, Troy is 36-30. All right? Troy is 36-30. And they are up 1-0 in their Super Regional that they are hosting. And it just goes, like, it shows you how important it is, especially in a lengthy year like baseball, man. Peak at the right time. Make sure your pitching arms are right at the right time. Make plays. And it's just crazy, man, because UCLA's at home. And who else? Like, there, I don't even know. You know better than I do. There's, like, a lot of teams that were expected to do a lot are not playing anymore.
2: Yeah, Jordan Tech's gone. The top two seeds. One of the craziest statistics in sports is it was in 1999. They went to the current 64-team format where they do the national seeds, and only twice since 1999 has the number one national seed won the national championship.
3: Wow.
2: Miami did it the very first year in 1999, and Tennessee did it 2 years ago, and that's it. Twice.
3: Go Vols.
2: Yeah, go Vols. We could have potentially, or West Virginia could clinch a spot to Omaha today. Never been. USC could clinch a spot to Omaha, and they haven't done. You know, they won more national titles than anyone else. Haven't won one since 1988.
3: And they're on the road, right? Yeah, I mean, they're on the road up the street here in Chapel Hill.
2: Yeah, but Troy's never been to Omaha. Ole Miss has a chance to upset Auburn at Auburn and go. I mean, those are just the teams. So we could have as many as four teams punch their tickets today. But it's nuts, and I'm ready, man. But the atmospheres are off the chart. That Auburn atmosphere was bonkers, and Troy in West Virginia. Like, I want to be there. Like, I just, it looks, but, and I saw McAfee was in the crowd at West Virginia yesterday, because like you and Laura Rutledge, there seems to be more than one McAfee's. Like, I feel like y'all, got some cloning secret I don't know about, because I'm like, how can Marty be here when he's also there? And how can he be there when he's also over here?
3: We're like them spotted cows that they cloned in some laboratory somewhere.
2: Yeah.
3: That atmosphere in Morgantown, West Virginia, when they eliminated Kentucky last whatever night it was, Wednesday, I don't know what day it was. But holy smokes. And listen, this is inside TV. This is TV nerd talk I'm about to spew here. Kudos to the production team that did the Kentucky, West Virginia regional final in Morgantown, West Virginia, because that game goes to extra innings. There's this, it may not even be budding. It may be full song rivalry now between these two programs, because they've been at each other here for a couple of years. And what Nick Mangione has built in Lexington is fantastic. It's a great group of young men. And what they're doing at West Virginia, look, as you stated, they're on the doorstep here of their first trip to Omaha ever. All right. This game is incredible. It is so good. Absolute theater. And West Virginia wins it on a walk-off single by their best player. And they stayed on the game. They stayed at the game instead of going to the next game and let

0: who I've gone back and forth with since I was 4 years old about the Virginia Tech Hokies and the West Virginia Mountaineers, who lit, but buddy, like tears, sending me videos that they are in tears that they got to experience this moment. And man, was it beautiful. Just fabulous.
1: Well, it's just what I think about. And listen, and Cal Poly is really good. And Cal Poly can win the next two, and they can end up going to Omaha. But what I love about these stories like West Virginia is I thought about this at Indiana. When Indiana was in the national championship fight in the second half down in Miami, I went up into the stands with the Indiana fans. And I found a couple old guys that were in the cheapest seats I could find. And I talked to a couple of those guys, and they were like Indiana football season ticket holders and have been for like 40 years, 50 years. And you think about the awful football they'd watched. Like for years and years and years and years, and to get that moment. And you know how I thought about it? And this will be super inside baseball. But there's a guy on staff at West Virginia that has been there forever, Mike Montaro, who is your buddy. And Mike has been a sports information director at West Virginia, legend. But Mike is like one of the godfathers of college baseball. Like our National College Baseball Writers Association, everything goes across Mike's desk. Mike organizes all of that. He is the biggest college baseball fan in the world, and this school where he has worked his entire career has never been to Omaha. And if they get a chance to go, those are the guys. But you look at the people in the crowd. I mean, think about if you're a Troy baseball fan, right? That's why you're going nuts, because you got a chance to do something you've never done before. And what's fascinating to me about college baseball right now is that we have all this argument going on in Washington, D.C. about the haves and the have-nots, and you can't leave the little guy behind, and what are we going to do about that? And then you look at college baseball, and you look at who are in these super regionals, and it is this incredible mix of superpowers, right? I mean, it's USC, and it's all these SEC schools, and then you get Kansas in there, and Troy, and Little Rock, and Cal Poly, and St. John's, and meanwhile, it's Texas, and meanwhile, it's North Carolina, and meanwhile, it's Mississippi State, and it's all the schools that you expect, but whatever it is that college baseball is doing, they're doing it right, because we have a chance to have an Omaha. We're guaranteed to have at least one team there that we didn't think would be there, and there could be as many as three or four, and I love it.
0: Yeah. I'm on the Mountaineer train, man. I just you nailed it, man. Our buddy Monty, he was the sports information director at Liberty University when I graduated from Radford University, while I attended Radford University for that matter. And so I got to know Mike when I was 19 years old and have known him my entire adult life. He's the football SID at West Virginia, and to McGee's point, so ingrained in the college baseball ecosystem. And he was one of the guys that I was texting the other night because, you know, I'm watching this, the way the game was officiated, both ways. And I was really sort of perplexed by some of the, balls and strikes calls. I know it happens. I know you're going to defend the referees, umpires.
1: I'm not. No, actually, I'm not. I was at the College World Series game one where umpire decided we were all there to watch him umpire. So I'm not defending them at all, actually.
0: It was very weird. I mean, there were some pitches that were obviously out of the zone, some that were obviously in the zone. And from the viewership perspective, unless you were biased one way or the other, which I had none, I was just sort of like, you know, when your dog's confused and it cocks his head sideways and looks at you funny.
1: Yeah.
0: That's kind of the way I felt. I was like, that's weird, man. That thing was definitely low and away. Now to the catcher's credit, really good at framing it. But anyway, and look, I know we got to hop to break too, but NBA finals quickly, the Knicks are up 2-0. They stole two. They didn't steal. They earned two in San Antonio, which I think the only two teams that have done that were the Bulls and the Rockets back in the 90s, and both of them went on to win a championship. I was floored by the way that this game ended. It looked like New York was in total control. I think they're

0: There was a moment there at the mid to end of the third quarter where Mikal Bridges just went bonkers. I mean, he went crazy while Jalen Brunson and Karl Anthony Towns and these guys were all on the bench watching. And Mike Brown made a decision, I got to get these guys a breather. I got to get my stars a breather so they're there for the stretch run in the fourth quarter. And I'm just watching Bridges just take over the game. But then the Spurs, man, they came storming back. And ultimately, it was a 105-104 victory for the Knicks, and they go back to the Garden up 2-0. Yeah, you'll see this play right here. All right, Wembanyama makes a mistake. Stephon Castle he's trying to, you know, push the ball up the floor and throws it right in Castle's back. And then Brunson gets fouled right here, makes the front end. Oh, maybe he didn't get fouled. Okay, yeah, my bad. That was the same play. And Castle just wasn't ready. You'll see Jalen here hit the front end of this 1-on-1, and then he misses the second one. But it was enough to win the game. And Wembanyama misses the final shot. But it was very intense. I mean, it is thrilling to watch, and I don't spend a lot of time staying up late watching sports anymore because I'm old, but I was watching that, and man, it was, it's just crazy. The razor thin line. And after the game, Karl Anthony Towns basically said it was experience that won this game, because I've been in Victor Wembanyama's shoes where we had him. And our experience just wasn't quite there yet to understand how to close. And so anyway, New York goes back to the.
1: Yep. No, it's but listen, between NBA Finals, Stanley Cup Finals.
0: Oh, yeah. I think World I actually finals, didn't get to mute,
1: but. Yeah, between all these things, it's. Just in the scene in New York, we're going to get into all that, and y'all can call and talk to us about it. 888-SAY-ESPN. It's 888-729-3776. Greg Sankey's going to join us. 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

0: We're back. It's Marty McGee on ESPN Radio, the ESPN app, the SEC Network, presented by Progressive Insurance. You can give us a call, 888-SAY-ESPN. It's 888-729-3776. Greg Sankey's going to join us in about 40 minutes, top of the hour. And Kyle Peterson will join us.
1: Stranger to Blue Water.
0: Yeah, we were talking about this song during the break.
1: Dusty painted and, on the sky.
0: Back in the day, you and I spent, like in the podcast version of the show,
1: we used to record
0: on Moorhead Street down in Charlotte. And we ended up spending an entire show talking about that song because that song, I think it was on the radio because I remember we had callers calling in. But, like, that was the day we realized that, like, John Denver wasn't from Denver, and his name wasn't even John Denver, and the song, that song was written by, you said it was like a couple from...
1: this is off the top of my head. I don't have any reference point right now. I'll look it up on the Google machine, right, but from what I remember, it was a married couple in Maryland who wrote this song about some remote road in Maryland where they're from, but... They took these, artistic liberties and put in, Blue Ridge Mountains. And I mean, it says that it's funny how there is the debate between the fact that he's singing about Western Virginia versus West Virginia. I mean, the lyrics say almost heaven, West Virginia, West Virginia.
0: Yeah.
1: And you won't find anybody ever who's prouder to be from Western Virginia than me. But it ain't about us, I don't think.
0: Yeah, I'm looking here. You go. So, Taffy Nivert. That's a great name. This is 1971. Taffy Nivert and Bill Danoff, who were married, were driving along Clopper Road in Montgomery County, Maryland.
1: There you go. Go Terps.
0: To a family gathering in Gaithersburg. Nivert's driving and Danoff was playing the guitar. Quote, this is Danoff. He said, I just started thinking country roads. I started thinking of me growing up in Western New England and going on all these small roads. It didn't have anything to do with Maryland or West Virginia or any place. And then he said he wanted to write about Massachusetts, but he didn't think Massachusetts, that word sounded very musical. So he went
1: West Virginia. Almost heaven, yeah. West New England.
0: Yeah. And then John Denver, whose actual
1: name
0: But John Denver's actual name is Henry John Dusseldorf Jr. Yep. And he's from Roswell, New Mexico.
1: What did you call him?
0: No. It was Henry John Dusseldorf.
1: Yeah, I thought I heard a Dusseldorf in there. I thought it was Dusseldorf.
0: You know, it's Dusseldorf Jr.
1: Dusseldorf. You think that's pronounced Dusseldorf?
0: It is pronounced Dusseldorf. I was in Germany, 2 months ago? That's exactly how they would have said it. Yeah, Roswell, New Mexico. So the singer.
1: That's where John Denver's from, is Roswell?
0: Yeah.
1: No kidding.
0: Never lived in Denver. So John Denver, who was from New Mexico, and the songwriters who were from Maryland and Massachusetts, and they have one of the all-time great songs that may or may not have been about Western Virginia.
1: Well, I mean, it's a world class iconic historic gem. But and we would love for it to be. I mean, people in Southwest Virginia, we have an inferior complex anyway. So we would love for it to be about us. But it's not about us, man. There's plenty of arguments to be made, though. I mean, you look at what the lyrics say. There's a whole lot of Southwest Virginia in there and Western Virginia. Shenandoah River, Blue Ridge Mountains, the whole thing.
0: Not a number one song. It reached number two. It reached number two. I'd love to know during the break, I'm going to look it up. I'd love to know what kept that song. So it reached number two in the Billboard Hot 100.
1: What year was this number two?
0: 1971.
1: I'm going to guess Islands in the Stream.
0: No, that's too early. I'm going to guess like the Carpenters.
1: Carpenters. Okay. Yeah. Well, we have 20 seconds, so.
0: Yeah, we're going to find out. So do y'all think that song is about West Virginia or Western Virginia? And by the way, down in Alabama, they sing the song about Tennessee.
1: She calls me.
0: Give us a call. 888-SAY-ESPN. It's 888-729-3776. Maybe we'll ask Greg Sankey about it.
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20: Hello there. DeMarc Robbins. Another thriller in the NBA Finals. Another New York Knicks playoff win. 13 straight. Knicks hold off San Antonio Friday. 105-104. Knicks lead the finals 2-0. Heading back to the Big Apple. However, Knicks star Jalen Brunson says a half-done job is not done at all.
21: Every single day, we chip away trying to be the best that we can be. And I think our mindset was 0-0, not being up 1-0. Even with the series is now, next game has the mindset to be 0-0 again. It's just how it has to be. You can't be comfortable. You can't be satisfied with anything. It's just got to continue to push forward.
20: That's Jalen Brunson of the Knicks. He had 20 points in the final, including the last five of the game. Game three set for Monday. That'll be at Madison Square Garden. 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Game three Stanley Cup Finals tonight in Las Vegas. The Golden Knights and Carolina Hurricanes tied at a game each. 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Giants explode at Wrigley against the Cubs. The biggest dynamite stick, Matt Chapman.
1: And it started to click really about a month ago as Chapman swings, belts one out to deep left, and forget about this one. Long gone from Chapman. His second homer of the day.
20: That call on KNBR, Matt Chapman, 8 RBI for the Giants and an 18-3 win over the Cubs.
12: Hey, it's Evan Cohen. Coming up Monday, we'll continue to react to the NBA Finals, the Stanley Cup, and get you ready for the World Cup, which kicks off Thursday. 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

0: Us a call 888-STAY-ESPN. That's 888-729-3776. And Greg Sankey is going to join us at the top of the hour. And Kyle Peterson will join us shortly after that. Mikey C said, next year you're going to say that Elvira isn't about Elvira. Because we're talking about Take Me Home Country Roads. We're not 100% sure where it's even. All right, so here's the answer. Take Me Home Country Roads was the number two song, and it could not get past. For a couple weeks, it was number two because it could not get past How Can You Mend a Broken Heart by the Bee Gees.
1: Mm. Dun, Barry Gibb.
0: It's like a slow song. And so How Can You Mend a Broken Heart? But listen, so 1971, this was in August of 1971. How Can You Mend a Broken Heart was number one the whole month. Right before that, the number one song was You Got a Friend by my favorite artist, James Taylor.
1: Oh, yeah, your boy.
0: And then right after that was Uncle Albert by Paul Lennon McCartney. Like, Donny Osmond, Rod Stewart, Cher, Isaac Hayes, Sly and the Family Stone, Three Dog Night, George Harrison. These are all the Temptations, the Rolling Stones. These are Carole King. These are all the number one artists that year. That's ridiculous.
1: When was Islands in the Stream? 80-something? Two?
0: Yeah. I'm going to say 82.
1: 82?
0: Yeah, I'm going to say 82. That feels like a 1982 thing to me. But yeah, so there you go. How Can You Mend a Broken Heart by the Bee Gees. And several people have checked in to say that on the...
1: have they?
0: On the internet machines, yeah.
1: Jeez.
0: So we're talking about country roads. Marcus in Tennessee is on the line. Marcus, welcome into Marty and McGee.
2: Hey, guys. Thanks for taking my call. First-time caller. I listen to your show every weekend, though.
1: Thank you, man.
2: Y'all are awesome. Y'all are truly sports in the South. It goes through Marty and McGee.
1: Hey, Dale.
0: I appreciate that, man. Thank you.
2: No problem. Thank y'all for what you do. You know, SEC fans, we y'all are highly respected in the southern states for us. But I just wanted to comment on Country Road. Man, I'm 37 years old. I played baseball all through my childhood, you know, into high school, some in college. And if that song is not about West Virginia, I feel like my whole life's been a lie. I feel like I've been lying.
1: Well stated, Marcus. Well stated.
0: That's fair. That's 100% fair. No, there's nothing when you find things out. Like sometimes you just don't want to know the truth, right? Sometimes it's just nice to be. I mean, I'm pretty ignorant anyway, but being blissfully ignorant is the best. And sometimes it's just good to know. Like you don't want to know. So I used to work with a bunch of guys that worked at NFL Films. And there's the immaculate reception, right? Franco Harris, you know, snatching the ball off the turf in Pittsburgh to beat the Raiders in the AFC title game, all stuff. And the NFL film shot, you see Franco Harris go down and get the ball. And the question's always been, did the ball touch the ground? And those NFL Films guys were all like, yeah, man, it touched the ground. And I'm like, I don't want to know this. I do not want to know this. Like, I don't want to know the answer to that. Like, just, I'd rather just assume that it happened. My wife does this to me all the time. I'll be, oh, that was awesome. She was, you know, that's not really how that went. Like, what? I'd rather just be, you know. But sorry, Marcus. We didn't mean to make you question your entire existence.
1: I mean, look, even if it's not about West Virginia.
0: Yeah.
1: It's their song.
0: Yeah.
1: Like they took it.
0: Yeah.
1: Even if it's about... You know, the western part of Virginia.
0: Yeah.
1: Which, again, it bears pointing out that there is a lot in that song that suggests it could be. Even if it is, the Mountaineers were smart enough to go, you know what?
0: Yeah.
1: We are almost heaven, and we are by God.
0: Yeah.
1: And so we're going to take it by God.
0: How,
1: we're west by God.
0: How angry did little Marty Smith get? How angry does old Marty Smith get when somebody says Western Virginia, but they're talking about West Virginia or vice versa? Like, how mad do you get?
1: Well, here's the thing. Like, when people ask me, "Hey, man, you got a funny accent. Where are you from? Like, where'd you grow up? You're not from Charlotte." I'm like, "No, I'm not from Charlotte." I say, "I grew up in Southwest Virginia," and they go, "Oh," and I'm like, "No, hold on. I grew up in Southwest Virginia, not West Virginia. I grew up 12 miles from the West Virginia line, down 460 towards Rich Creek. All right. And then you cross over into West by God and you head out towards Princeton, et cetera, and the Mercer Mall. Mercer Mall was, I give them credit, man. Mercer Mall was pretty sweet back in the day.
0: Oh, yeah.
1: You know, what was the mall called in Shelby? Carolina Place, was that your closest like nice mall?
0: The Gastonia Mall.
1: That's where Gastonia had a mall, like a mall mall?
0: Yeah, that's where we go see Santa Claus. They had a Chinese restaurant. That was a big deal. I felt like we would get in the car and we'd drive 45 minutes to go to the Chinese restaurant, and I felt like I had gotten on a plane and gone to the other side of the planet. Yeah. Gaston Mall.
1: I talked about this with White Chocolate one time, with Jason Williams, because, you know, him and Randy are from West by God. And we were talking about the Mercer Mall. And it was crazy, man, because I could go up 81 to the Valley View Mall, which was in Roanoke, which was, as I've stated to you many, many times, it may as well have been Manhattan.
0: Right.
1: Compared to Parisburg. But then we go the other way out towards West Virginia, and again, we go through, you know, Rich Creek and cross the border out there at the Celanese plant.
0: Yep.
1: And then we'd get on out there towards the Mercer Mall, and they had a McAdoo's. You familiar with McAdoo's?
0: No.
1: The hell is McAdoo's? Oh, dude, McAdoo's was the bomb. Radford actually had a McAdoo's too, Blacksburg. It was a local regionalist restaurant establishment, and they had this like grilled chicken macaroni thing. Oh, buddy. Hey, get out of here, dude. It was so good. It was like crackaroni.
0: I'm telling you, when we were loaded up, you could head over to Shelby has them all now. You leave Shelby and you go over to Gaston County and you go to the Gaston Mall and we see Santa Claus, or we go to the Chinese restaurant, or you might go to Sims Legion Field and watch the Gastonia Rangers and watch Pudge Rodriguez and those guys hit.
1: We had the Pulaski Braves too. Every little small town in the South had a daggum minor league baseball team, but David Justice, Chipper Jones, all them guys played in Pulaski, Virginia. Like, what?
0: Yeah.
1: We could fit Pulaski in my basement.
0: We're talking about Shelby. This is where my love of minor league baseball started, was Shelby, North Carolina, the Western Carolina League. We had the Shelby Reds, who became the Shelby Pirates. They played at Shelby High School. They played the high school ballpark. And when I say that, it would be me and my dad and my mom and my brother and like maybe two scouts.
1: Couple girlfriends.
0: Maybe like a couple girlfriends and maybe eight old dudes that just had nothing else to do. But it was, I'm trying to think, it was like, I think it was Don Zimmer's son was the manager, and he was like 22 years old, and he got thrown out of a game, and he left, and he got one of those rolling batting cages, and he got so angry, he left the ballpark, and then he rolled that batting cage out in the center field, and I thought it was the greatest thing I've ever seen in my life. Yeah, and there was a guy named Pat Rubino. He was the cap. Pat Rubino was my guy. He hit home runs, and I was like, We go.
1: Wasn't it Don Zimmer that got body slammed by Pedro Martinez?
0: Yes.
1: Is that right?
0: Yeah.
1: Did I make that up?
0: No.
1: Don Zimmer. Juice is confirming.
0: State Buckeye. Ohio State Buckeye Don Zimmer.
1: And is he a Buckeye? Was he?
0: Yeah.
1: Is he? I don't know if he's.
0: He's gone now. But the
1: okay.
0: Yeah, he managed the Cubs all his years on WGN. I'm telling you, man.
1: Oh yeah, yeah.
0: Well, the hang up for me wasn't Western Virginia versus West Virginia. It was when I moved to New England and everybody was, "So that's McGee. He's from Carolina." I'm like, "No, I'm from North Carolina." Now I graduated high school in South Carolina, but you wouldn't say he's from Dakota.
1: Why are we the Carolina Panthers?
0: Pick one. Well, because it's in Charlotte and it's for everybody. But I'm just telling you, growing up. growing up, you got to pick one. I spent my entire life, with the exception of a few years, right on the North Carolina, South Carolina border. It's fine. You got to pick one.
1: Well, it's that way. Look, I'm a Virginian, and somebody that grew up in Arlington is a Virginian.
0: Yeah.
1: And somebody that we ain't the same.
0: No.
1: There are definitely varying sectors of this Commonwealth that one is the South and the other ain't.
0: Yeah. All right. We threw it out there and the people are calling in. We're going to get to you straight ahead. It's 888-729-3776. Greg Sankey's going to join us at the top of the hour and talk about some very serious things. But until then, we're going to continue to blow your mind with songs about things that aren't what the song is actually about. It's Marty and McGee on ESPN Radio, the ESPN app, and the SEC Network.
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1: 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Greg Sankey, Commissioner of the Southeastern Conference, is going to join us in about 15 minutes. Kyle Peterson, the voice of college baseball, is going to join us in about 45 minutes. And we're going to get this with callers in a second. People are checking in. Yeah, and Rick Morton says something that a lot of people said, and you and I talk about during the break. Hey, boys, I'm going to ruin your day a little more. Dixieland Delight ain't about Alabama. It's the truth. And they and Tennessee fans, there's nothing they enjoy more than reminding you of that every time they play it.
2: And, I mean, the words say, the open of the song says what? Rolling down a backwoods, Tennessee byway.
1: Yeah.
2: One arm on the wheel.
1: Yep.
2: All right. So, again, the tide took it.
1: Yeah.
2: It's like it may I don't know that there's any debate at all that it's about Tennessee. I mean, yeah. Tennessee byway.
1: Shane, first question
2: for the commissioner right there. Where is Dixieland Delight set?
1: If we asked him that, he would be so excited because we would be the first people in the last 10 years that didn't ask him something about where. By the way, Shane Sutt checks in on Twitter. He said, my parents dropped me off at the Battlefield Mall in Springfield, Southwest Missouri to eat Sbarro's and go watch Return of the Jedi, Ghostbusters, and the Goonies 8 times each. That was my childhood.
2: Relatable. Yeah. You know, he stopped by Spencer's a little bit and looked at Cindy Crawford on the poster rack.
1: Yeah, and got in trouble, like felt guilty about it. Like you go in the back room at the Spencer's, and the next day at church, you're like, oh, Jesus, I'm sorry I went back there. I saw that edible.
2: Man, them poster racks were awesome, though. They had like, you'd go in there and it'd be like Bo Jackson, you know, with the baseball bat over his shoulder pads, right? Yeah. And just looking jacked. Bo's the man. Yeah. And then it'd be MJ, you know, dunking the moon. Or whatever. I had that on my wall as a kid. And then it'd be like Kathy Ireland. And then it'd be Elle McPherson.
1: Yeah.
2: And then it'd be Cindy Crawford.
1: Yeah.
2: And then it would be like Nirvana, Pearl Jam.
1: Grateful Dead, bunch of dancing bears. You're like, Jesus. The next morning, church, Jesus, I'm sorry. I saw the bikinis and the dancing drug bears. I'm so sorry. Yeah, I should have never gone around behind the wall at the Spencer's, Jesus. I apologize.
2: Oh, man.
1: Yeah. Hey, Eric in North Carolina. Eric. My wife's name is Erica, so I just automatically said Eric in North Carolina, a New Yorker who moved to North Carolina, is on the line. Eric, what's going on?
3: Hey, guys. How you doing?
2: Awesome. Good, buddy.
3: Listen, I'm listening to you guys, not only with the sports, but with the culture and all the stuff, man. I'm loving it. So we moved down about 3 years ago from Buffalo. I'm sitting here talking to people in a Buffalo Bills hoodie, a Buffalo Sabres hat, and I said, hey, we're from New York. They're like, oh, I love this city. And I said, you realize there's an entire state of New York that's not the city. And the problem is we don't have any songs about it. So someone's got to get to writing songs about Buffalo. So, but no, I just want to tell you guys, I love the conversation. Appreciate it.
1: Yeah, dude. No, it's
2: the truth.
1: Thanks
2: for calling, Eric.
1: Yeah, and I'm guilty of that. Growing up in Raleigh in the 80s, we had all these Northeasters that moved down, and I thought the same thing. I'm like, anybody said they're from New York, I'm like, you know, and you and I both spent a lot of time in upstate New York. It's lovely. It's gorgeous, but it ain't the city.
2: What are the states that have their own regional areas that are specifically noted? All right. Virginia does. Tennessee does, because there's East Tennessee. There's West Tennessee.
1: Yeah.
2: California does, with Northern California and Southern California.
1: Yep.
2: Upstate, I don't think there's like a, I mean, is there like a Eastern Washington and Western Washington? Like, do they designate themselves that way, the way we do?
1: Yeah. I mean, some of them do. Like growing up in North Carolina, they teach you there's three regions. There's the mountains, the Piedmont, and the coastal plain. Like, you know,
2: I think I got bit by a mosquito in my beard here.
1: But they taught us three very specific deals. So, yeah, I think everybody's probably got, like,
2: probably every state does.
1: What I always say,
2: West Texas.
1: Yeah. Every state has the one city and then the rest of the state. Like, I think North Carolina, you have Charlotte.
4: It has to be an experience. They won't know that.
1: There's Charleston and there's kind of the rest of the state. Like, for whatever reason.
2: We have Richmond.
1: Yeah, well, I'm going to Nebraska. I'm going to Nebraska in a week and a half. And it's like you got Omaha and then you kind of got the rest of the state. Like, there's, New York is more than anywhere else. You got New York City and then New York State. But he's exactly right. Like, and I was like that growing up. I thought, oh, the whole New York's New York. No, New York is actually the tiniest little corner of a massive state. But, We didn't know.
2: Quality transition. Upstate is where Commissioner Sankey,
1: yeah,
2: hails from.
1: That's right.
2: I'm sure he would rather talk about spending time on the lake.
1: Yeah,
2: up there in the Finger Lakes region of Watkins Glen than he would what we're about to talk to him about.
1: Yeah. We spent some time up there. I met somebody the other day that was from Elmira, and I go, yep, the Elmira Hampton Inn. I've been there. I've spent many nights
2: Corning.
1: There. Corning
2: doesn't get enough credit. Corning, New York. And now, look, we went in August back in the day, right? Like, we went when it was nice and cool in the morning, got a little hot during the day. The evenings were out of this world with no humidity and, 64 degrees. And you'd sit on the lake and you'd have a cold beer and just be like, golly, it's gorgeous up here. I could not handle upstate New York or Western New York. I couldn't do it from October on. I'm not built for that. I don't have that gear.
1: Yep. One of my favorite stories I ever wrote was we were at Watkins Glen and that you go to the visitor center, they give you the map of the old Formula One course. Like, not at the Watkins Glen racetrack, but when they used to run the Formula One race through the village of Watkins Glen. And I, like, in my, Dodge Avenger rental car, like, just rode the thing. And then I ended up at the tavern, the Seneca Lodge, rather, which is the bar there in Watkins Glen. And that's where the winners of the Formula One races, Emerson Fittipaldi and all these guys, and they'd get the wreath around their neck and they'd take it to this bar and they'd nail it over the bar. And all those old dried wreaths are still at that bar. I love that place, but I'm with you. My point of view is August. I have never been there in February, and no offense to them, I got no interest.
2: That's not
1: how we're built.
2: I see why folks retire and move to Florida.
1: Yes.
2: Because the older I get, the less I'm capable of managing cold. Heat, I'm all right with heat. I played golf yesterday. It was 95 degrees outside. It was awesome, other than my scorecard. But I can't do cold. I mean, I got thin blood. It just doesn't work.
1: No.
2: Pansy.
1: I had a guy the other day. I had a guy last week say to me, remember that time you and Marty did the show in Ohio State? I go, yeah. And he goes, and Marty, he said, looked like the little brother from the Christmas Story. I said, yep. Because remember, you had
2: I looked like Kenny from South Park is what I looked like.
1: You were wrapped up tight, but you were warm by God. All right, we're talking about upstate New York. Proud son of upstate New York and the commissioner of the South Southern Conference, Greg Sankey, straight ahead. Heroes rise when
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19: Hello there. I'm Mark Robbins. The New York Knicks seem unstoppable. The Knicks over San Antonio Friday. They go up 2-0 in the NBA Finals. It's the in the playoffs. That's 13 straight wins for New York. 105-104 was the final. And after the loss, Spurs head coach Mitch Johnson still says he's confident in his guys.
20: We don't feel like we played well or up to our standard, at least, in the last two games. New York's played very well, and they're a part of that. But we're going to go into game three, and if we play our brand of basketball up to our standard, we'll be just fine.
19: That's San Antonio head coach Mitch Johnson. Game three, that's set for Monday at Madison Square Garden. Coverage here on ESPN Radio and the ESPN app beginning at 7:30 Eastern. Game three of the Stanley Cup Finals tonight in Vegas. The Golden Knights in Carolina tied at a game each. Coverage beginning 8 p.m. Eastern over on ABC Television and, of course, on the app. Now, Major League Baseball from Friday. I guess the freeway was clear, wide open, in fact, as the Angels and the Dodgers were scoreless into the ninth.
21: Full count to payoff. Freeman lets one fly in the air to deep right center field. We're at the wall, and we're going home! Freddie Freeman with a walk-off home run in the bottom of the ninth inning.
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0: Good morning, it's Anna Lynn. If the rooster's crowing, it's time for Marty and McGee.
1: I've been down the Mississippi.
2: Oh, thank you, Anna Lynn. It is time for hour two of Marty and McGee on ESPN Radio. 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You can give us a call. A lot of people have already. 888-SAY-ESPN. That's 888-729-3776. Kyle Peterson, the face of college baseball, is going to join us in about 30 minutes to talk about the Super Regionals, which got started on in a crazy way on Friday night. But joining us now is the commissioner of the Southeastern Conference, Greg Sankey. Good morning, Commissioner. How are we doing?
3: I have not awakened to Nick Saban on a Saturday morning in a while, so that's a new start to my week.
4: So, in other words, he's having flashbacks, is what he's telling us.
2: Yeah.
4: Well, let's just start with everything that you've managed and learned this week. We had the Senate hearing on Wednesday. We saw Coach Saban there with his address and everything that he believes is wrong and needs remedy within the ecosystem of college athletics. So I just want to start here. What is the greatest threat to the current ecosystem of college athletics?
3: Nice to just boil it down to one thing, but we're in a complex circumstance. I think inaction is a significant threat. And what I've observed is there are a lot of voices, a lot of points of input. Nick, in his observations, really boiled down to the essence of the matter, a set of thoughts. One is, how do you actually manage name, image, and likeness? How do you ensure the economic opportunities continue to flow to student athletes? How is that done? And I'll use the words fair and equitable way, which always have to be defined. How do you establish limits and a framework without being subject to constant litigation? So we're 9 or 10 days from having a Senate bill introduced that has some of that and a lot more. And it's important to understand whether the framework is something that can be implemented, whether it provides the needed structure, the legal support, but it also goes much further. And so that's an important part of the work. And I think that identifies that there's so much now being built into a 111-page Senate bill that has to be done properly, that it does create the risk of inaction because there's so much that's presented.
2: Greg Sankey joining us here on Marty McGee. Commissioner, we're in this age where everyone is an expert, right? I mean, my social media timelines, everyone's a constitutional law expert. Everyone's a communicable disease expert. Everyone seems to be an expert on this. What's the part about this challenge now, in the past, going forward? What's the part of this that no one seems to understand that they all think they understand? Because everyone's stopping me at the airport to tell me what they think is wrong. I'm sure you get that every 5 minutes.
3: Well, I'm at least every 5 minutes in airports and coffee shops and restaurants, walking down the street. As you were talking about, being an expert, I've had a phrase for a number of years called, people suffer from sudden expertism. And that's true of conference commissioners. You don't come into this position and know everything. It's true for those in different leadership roles. And I think first is to acknowledge one's limitations. I do have these observations, provided a great deal, but I'll go back to kind of the essence of testimony. What happens in college athletics? So young people are provided opportunities in an educational setting. They're brought into a community. They grow from adolescence to adulthood. They have the opportunity to build a legacy. And all of those are disrupted in this environment, whether it's transfers that can happen really every academic term. That diminishes the academic experience. It diminishes the opportunity to be part of a community, and it removes perhaps the chance to build a legacy around a university, its campus, its students, its alumni, its fans. And I think that the subtleties around what I just described are easy to just run right over and say, oh, it's all about money. You know, it's just about TV. Oh, you know, somebody wants to control something. I actually want to see us get it right. And I want young people to have opportunities. I want our educational experiences to be rigorous, to provide a platform for somebody's future. I want what both of you experience on a college campus. You come from point A, right? You come from a small town, maybe a big city. You go into a college community and you meet friends, you have discussions. You see people year after year after year, and all of a sudden you have these lifelong relationships. I think those can be lost quickly, and that informs a lot of my thinking. Sure, there are economic issues. There are membership issues from an institutional standpoint. There are television matters. But how do we treat kind of those base level parts of the experience about the growth for young people in a fair way while they still have economic benefit and great athletic experiences?
4: You mentioned the influence of television. Certainly, we have at least some knowledge of that. We're introducing a ninth conference game into the SEC football slate this year. There's been a lot of opinions about all of those things and what it ultimately means for college football specifically moving forward. All right, if the college football playoff went to 24 teams, what does it mean for your conference?
3: I think we're going to be successful in many ways, no matter what. I think that, again, goes back to the big picture of what's the backflow, if you will, into the regular season. Is it additive or does it diminish interest? And I think there's arguments on both sides. One of the unknown parts of the significantly expanded playoff is what is the value? What's the media interest? Where actually do you place the games? What happens to Army Navy? When does selection take place? Obviously, we've had the conversation about conference championship games and whether those simply go away. And so for our conference, answering questions is more important than simply a number. The nine-game element was never synced up in any guaranteed way to expansion of the college football playoff. The discussion about playing nine games dates back to 2018, the move from divisions. And I'm going to use a word.

0: not dividing in a way that keeps schools from playing, but once every 6 or 12 years in some circumstances. And so there's a lot that goes into these decisions. Some of them get boiled down in you know, social media posts or in quick interviews to one or two items, but there's a lot that's attached to these decisions. And that's why we've had a habit of exercising care. And I think whether it's our membership at 16, our media relationship, how we schedule football, or how we look at the postseason, we've made really well-informed and wise decisions and want to keep doing so.
1: Greg Sankey, Commissioner of Southeast Conference, joining us on Marty McGee. That word balance you use, how difficult is it to balance, you know, your concerns as commissioners of a specific conference and then the bigger concerns that we keep hearing about collegiate athletics all the way down to divisions and even NAIA? Like, where's the balance between we need to take care of what we need to take care of, but also this concern we keep hearing from people all of a sudden about we're worried about everything from top to bottom?
0: You know, I have an SEC logo on. You know, nothing wrong with that. Behind me, there's a red football from my alma mater, Cortland State, Division III national champions in 2023. I have friends who lead programs at the Division II and Division III level. I regularly convene a conference call of a handful of commissioners from different conferences in Division I to maintain connection, communication. I have a job responsibility for the Southeastern Conference, but a leadership role that I think extends beyond. That doesn't mean everyone will agree with my perspectives or our perspectives as a league. I think it's easy to point a finger and say, well, all he cares about is the Southeastern Conference. You know, the best example I can offer, since we were talking about playoff expansion, our league was not a proponent of going from 4 to 12. I truly believe that the move to 12, we centered on that number, was anchored in what was healthy for college football. It expanded access. You'll recall at the time, the old Pac-12 didn't have regular access. I felt that western part of the country needed some regular access. And so time after time, and it's a little bit boring to communicate, we've made decisions that I think contribute fully to the health of Division I beyond just the Southeastern Conference. But we want to be successful. We want to be on top of the mountain, like we saw Auburn men's golf and Texas softball achieve this week. And we want to do that with respect, but we also want to be proud of those achievements.
2: Last thing, and we'll let you run. Again, we're really grateful for your time. I know it's been a really busy time, a difficult time in a lot of ways. But as you look at the overall kind of ecosystem that's being created right now and the decision-making process, there's all of this narrative around you and Commissioner Petitti and the Big Ten and the SEC. And McGee and I were talking about it on the show last week. As we sit here right now, the Big Ten is king in college football. They've won the last three championships. I know you've been vocal that the SEC has the strongest conference top to bottom. Here's where, like, my curiosity centers here in terms of that relationship. What are the most important levers that need to be pulled by you and Commissioner Petitti together? What are those bullet points that college football people need to know that you guys can work in unison to preserve all that we love about this?
0: There's a lot to that question. You know, the strength of our league, it's kind of funny. I was asked the question in a press conference down in Destin, and I provided an answer. You provided a summary. Then there's an article that was written saying, how could he say that? So, well, don't ask me the question if you don't want me to say that sort of thing. It's not simply about the two of us. So next week, we'll spend a day with the four conference leaders. The week after, we're in rooms with 32 conference leaders. So I think the two of us have responsibility in certain ways. We have some decision-making authority in the college football playoff. And where you have two able to pull levers, both are highly responsible. I mean, there's a high level of responsibility.

0: for decision making, and you need to exercise the kind of insight and care that I communicated. You know, one of the things that's been so disappointing over the last few weeks is this finger pointing at us is going to merge and form a super league, this effort to create villains. And I certainly understand why that's done. We're easy marks that we're somehow going to merge and create a super league and run away from everybody else. Marty, that's never been a conversation. In fact, the two of us, when you ask about what levers can we pull, though, those advocates from private equity firms, from outside influences that have been trying to create essentially super leagues, we have resisted those efforts. And we've kept our membership informed. I watched a former university president who's now an advocate for a super league criticize conference commissioners. I don't know how many he's played a role in hiring. I don't know how many times Gordon Gee's written me a note commending me on my leadership. I guess I could go dig through those. But for the two of us, I think we take the responsibility seriously, not simply sound bites about one direction or another. We're not forming a super league between the two of us. As I said yesterday, you know, I'll give it a really good example. I think you two guys are great. I'm not sure it works on the Big Ten network. And I think America needs the SEC network as a platform for Marty and McGee, right, guys? I mean, those are the kind of things that are frustrating, I think, for the two of us, but are included in understanding the responsibility for leading these two great conferences. I think mine's the greatest, but, you know, people will debate that now on social media.
1: Speaking of debates, I mean, I tend to believe that we would be absolutely colossal on the Big Ten network.
0: Just, you know, the prior segment, I'm not sure you'd make it through like February in Michigan.
2: Not sure people in Madison were ready for our conversation.
1: There's Appalachians in the Big Ten, baby.
2: Yeah, that's right.
0: I saw you in Columbus for a playoff game.
1: Oh, it didn't work, man.
2: Yeah,
1: it did not jibe.
0: And I mean that respectfully. I mean that respectfully for my Big Ten friends and for you and your North Face six layers.
2: The fans were great, but when it was so cold that the drones were just falling out of the sky during the halftime show, I was like, you know what? Maybe it's time to head back to Knoxville for a minute. Hey, Commissioner, thank you for the time and good luck continuing to go through the beautiful obstacle course that is Beltway politics.
0: Thank you.
2: There you go.
1: I always appreciate his insight, man. Yes. And hey, man, my bad. I jumped all over there at the start of the interview. I was just all excited to ask the first question. That was my fault. Him taking the time, and I know he was on Paul's show yesterday. Obviously, the commissioner is very prominent in the media and is really good at articulating with, you know, super big words what is happening. But I feel like that last thing he said there was really important. And we'll discuss it on the other side of the break here, but he was pretty direct right there. We ain't merging. And we're not creating a super league, no matter what any of you guys say. It hadn't even been discussed. But we'll discuss that on the other side.
2: No, it's in the meantime, I'm going to text our friends at the Big Ten Network, tell them we can work on a simulcast. It's Marty McGee on ESPN Radio, the ESPN app, and the
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0: 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Kyle Peterson will join us very shortly at the bottom of the hour. That's two heavy hitters in a row. I thought it's interesting, and I'm always fascinated by the commissioner's perspective, that's why I wanted to ask that question about what's the part that no one really understands, because you know how I feel about politics. And it just bogs everything down. And so everybody, and he kind of said it, everybody's kind of got to say what they want to say. And as a result, it just all gets so bogged down in voices and opinions and interviews and sound bites and misperceptions. And I just, I'm always encouraged after we talk to him, because I feel like at some point there'll be some sort of resolution. But it's never going to happen fast enough.
2: What's fascinating to me, and I failed as a journalist, I should have asked him this because it was on my list. I mean, I actually, believe it or not, there were specific questions I wanted to ask the commissioner today. And this was the next one on my list, and I should have jumped to this one earlier. Kirby Smart said recently, if we can't figure this out, screw it. We're going to just go do our own thing. We'll have our own rules. We'll name our own champion. And the SEC will be its own business. Right? I wonder what the commissioner thinks about that. And I would love to know that answer. And when I see him again, I'm going to ask him myself. But, you know, Kirby, when he said that, I think it was at the coaches' meetings, I think.
0: Yep.
2: But it's like, hey, our brands are strong enough, our fan bases are loyal enough, our TV deal's good enough, et cetera, et cetera, et cetera, all the things that matter in those very complex equations. You heard the commissioner say it there right off the top. It's a very complex situation. It's not simple. It's not. And I don't think anybody got to the point when this thing started, or was at the point when this thing started. You know what? We need Congress running college sports.
0: No.
2: Nobody wants that.
0: Hey, right here. Hey, right here. If you're watching on TV, this is in my office all the time. That man right there.
2: Yeah.
0: He's the one that said it. He said it to you and me sitting at the SEC media days. He said, yeah, he goes, let's take it to Congress because they always fix everything. And it's just.
2: And here we are.
0: Right. But again, and it goes back to, and you know, I've talked about this before, is I'm flabbergasted we got to this point. Because we knew NIL was coming. Like, we knew all these things were coming for years and years and years. And the fact that they just weren't ready for it. And now here we are sitting at the Beltway in Senate hearings and executive orders and TV commercials. And it's just, I love me some politics, man.
2: And on that
0: Paul note, loves it.
2: The College World Series is awesome right now.
0: Yeah. Right? Sports. Come on, Kyle Peterson.
2: Bring it on, KP, if he wakes up this time.
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0: I'm Mark Robbins. The New York Knicks win again. 105-104 over San Antonio. And New York now with a 2-0 lead in the NBA Finals. And a streak of 13 straight playoff victories. Friday night's matchup, a tremendous affair, according to ESPN NBA analyst Tim Legler.
1: Both teams completely laid it on the line. And I was really impressed with the Spurs' ability to cut into that lead and get it to a situation where you had a winnable game. They just weren't able to make the plays down the stretch. A very costly turnover, which we've talked about. And then Victor Wembanyama, you can't ask for a better look from a guy that size, 18 feet.
0: It's Tim Legler on SportsCenter with SVP Game 3. 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Game 3 Stanley Cup Finals tonight in Las Vegas. Golden Knights and Carolina will break their 1-1 tie. Coverage begins of Game 3, 8 p.m. Eastern on ABC Television and, of course, the ESPN app. Big League Baseball Friday. Yankees now without Aaron Judge for at least 4 to 6 weeks due to a fractured rib. The Red Sox come to the Bronx and could care less.
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3: 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And it's fair. It is way out of here. It is launched. And is gone. WC40 to the moon. And it is 5-2, Red Sox.
0: Nicole on WEEI in Boston. Sox over the Yankees 5-3. Other games, Washington over Arizona 14-1.
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0: 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Kyle Peterson is out in Austin, Texas. He's going to join us to talk about baseball at some point. The Super Regionals getting going. But hey, I wanted to say something while we had a minute. We lost Ned Jarrett on Friday, man. It's a guy we both knew. For folks out there who don't know, NASCAR Hall of Famer, won 50 races, the biggest butt whipping in the history of motorsports, as far as I'm concerned. He won the 1965 Southern 500 by 14 laps and was also the sweetest man. And to me, the ultimate description or the ultimate like depiction of a race car driver is he is the sweetest man, but when he put that helmet on, he was going to wear you out. And then of course, legendary broadcaster, was a founding father of MRN Radio and CBS and worked with us at ESPN forever. But Gentleman Ned, the most apropos nickname of all time was Gentleman Ned Jarrett, because he genuinely, man, was the sweetest man. And everything he did had a pure motivation, whether that was winning a race or whether that was just making NASCAR better.
1: Very well said. There was a gentleness about Ned that was just palpable when you were around him. He had this ability to be so present. We're not around people very often who are genuinely able to just be present within a conversation, within a moment, within a story that he was sharing with us about that, you know, early to mid 60s time frame when he won multiple Cup Series championships and was just such a sweetheart. But obviously the signature moment for Ned, certainly as a broadcaster, was when DJ won the Daytona 500. And I loved learning this week from Mike Joy via social media. I never knew this story until Mike put it on social media, that the production staff, and I could look it up, I would love to name check the person that was in the chair that day for CBS, but ultimately told everybody to just shut up. Everybody be quiet. Ned, be a dad. Call your boy home. And just gives me chills to think about it, because I love that. Keep it low, Dale. Keep it low. It's the Dale and Dale Show. Don't let him in there. Dale Jarrett wins the Daytona 500. It's just beautiful. Yep. And Bob Stenner, is that it, Juice?
0: Yeah.
1: Okay, Bob Stenner was in the chair that day for CBS, and what a brilliant call by him, because that is quite literally one of the most iconic photographs of time in the history, 70 plus year, nearly 80 year history of NASCAR racing, was when Ned got to call Dale Jarrett's victory in the Daytona 500.
0: Yeah, and I got a story I want to tell later in the show, one of my favorite stories I've ever written, and it was for the late, great NASCAR Now, by the way. And it was, but it was about Dale Jarrett and about the Hickory Motor Speedway. And I want to make sure we tell that story, because it's kind of all you need to know about Ned. All right, speaking of fine gentlemen and great Americans, one joins us now from, I'm assuming, a golf course in Austin, Texas, or near a golf course, the great Kyle Peterson, the face and voice of college baseball. KP, how are we doing this morning?
2: Hey, gents. Good morning.
0: All right, so hey, that Friday night was exactly what we wanted. I mean, we this is kind of wacko lineup in the Super Regionals, and those home crowds, man, that crowd. We've been talking about the crowd of West Virginia. We talked about them the whole first half of the show. Just the crowd at Troy. I mean, those wackos at Auburn. I mean, it is, the atmospheres are on display right now in the Super Regionals.
2: Yeah, it's really cool. I mean, I know we talked about this a little bit when I saw you a couple of weeks ago. I love the environments that have never, either have rarely experienced it or have never experienced it. And Troy is a never. I think West Virginia maybe a never too. They've hosted regionals. I'm not sure about supers. But man, they show out. And like you had the mayor of Troy that was bringing in additional seating, and the mayor shows up, and the governor of the state of Alabama sends a note out because they have three different teams that are hosting this weekend. I mean, West Virginia is as cool a scene as you could ever have as a backdrop, and who's there and the song and everything else. It's just, it's exciting for the game. Like we want the country to see the game that we think is so cool. And when that happens, you want it to be on a setting and scene that, you know, that presents it in the best possible way. And I feel like we're getting that this weekend. So it's cool.
1: We're in a situation where some behemoths, including the number one overall seed, went home early. How has the current landscape of collegiate athletics impacted parity and bait? We talk about it in football and basketball ad nauseum, KP, but what does that look like in baseball? Are we seeing these guys who could be on major, quote unquote, major college rosters that end up at maybe a smaller school and help lead them to a situation like Troy?
2: Yeah, I think the one thing you're seeing, it's interesting. So I've got Oregon, Texas this weekend, and Oregon actually, and I would bet, I don't know this for fact, that they're the only team left of the 16 that in their offensive lineup, it's all guys that are high school guys that they recruited.
1: Wow.
2: I mean, that's kind of unheard of right now, right, in any major sport. But what you're seeing is, you know, the freshmen, there's less opportunities at the bigger schools for freshmen. There's still plenty, but there's less than there used to be because you're holding, you know, 4, 5, 6, 8 roster spots available for transfers when they go in the portal for guys that you think can affect you more in a quicker time frame. So because of that, I think the freshmen go in different places. Some go to JUCO. JUCO baseball is as good as it's ever been. I mean, look at Kansas' roster. You want to look at the opposite. Go look at KU's roster that Passan did a really cool story on. But it's 8 JUCO transfers and a D2 transfer. That's their starting nine. So the cool thing is I mean, there's different ways to get it done. But ultimately, the life of a freshman going and play is not necessarily what it used to be. So they go more across the country. Sometimes they stay. Sometimes they get on a heater and go somewhere else. But I think it's pretty spread out. Listen, man, I mean, and you guys know this, we have a year that, you know, Vanderbilt had the longest streak of getting in the postseason in 19 years. That was broken. LSU won a national championship last year. They didn't get in the postseason. Clemson didn't get in the postseason. Stanford didn't get in the postseason. So this idea that you could just automatically go buy your roster and hammer everybody is kind of being, disproven right now, which is a good thing. You still prefer if you can do it, but it isn't that easy. LSU thought they had a great portal roster, and it didn't work. And they finished, you know, 14th in the SEC. So it's not as simple as just going and throwing money at guys, which is a good thing.
0: Kyle Peterson joining us now. By the way, for folks, so we have two guys who play college baseball. Marty played at Carson Newman, and KP played at Stanford. I did not play college baseball. I've attended a lot of college baseball games. So,
1: but you know more about it than KP and me combined.
0: Not true. So
2: did you KP, say that's true?
1: No. He did. Hey, man, just get on in there. All right.
0: Yeah, KP, you're going to see Aiden Robbins there at Texas, who's probably going to be a first-round draft pick. For folks that are just now tuning in to the Supers, as a lot of people start watching, like this week and next, give them some names they need to be watching today as all these Super Regional games are happening everywhere of stars that they're more than likely going to see making it to the big leagues like you did.
2: Yeah, I mean, he's definitely one. Carson Tinney, the Texas catcher, is definitely one. If you watched Auburn last night, Chase Frelick is a junior, or excuse me, is a sophomore catcher. We've kind of had the year of the catcher in college baseball. What's cool is next year may be the same thing. But Frelick's just a sophomore, but excuse me, he's going to be a, you know, top whatever pick next year in the draft. Auburn's got a kid named Bub Terrell that I think's got a chance to be a superstar. You know, Ole Miss, Judd Utermark's the all-time home run leader at Ole Miss, which is saying something because they had a guy named Elko that played there. He had another one last night with a pink bat, which he has swung for the last 2 years. It's kind of cool. Trying to go around. Daniel Jackson, which I know you did a piece on, which is awesome. But you get Daniel Jackson actually at like 11 today. I mean, it's a great way to start your day. You can still have breakfast burritos at that point. I think that's allowed by law. But he's on early with Georgia, and it's, I mean, it's an offense that's really fun to watch. We had dudes. We got real dudes. I mean, go Oregon's. If you look at Oregon, and we talked to them yesterday, it's fun meeting with these teams because the kids are just kids.
1: It's the best. Like,
2: they just hang out. And, you know, you get to understand a little bit more. I mean, they got Dylan Valanis throws today, who's a California kid that is like the most laid-back, sweet human that you could ever meet in your life. And Sam Cozart's their freshman closer that looks like he's going to strangle you and never tell anybody. Like, they just, it's, I mean, he's the kid that literally had a goatee when he was 12. He was the envy of every 12-year-old in the entire world. That's what every 12-year-old wants, a goatee. He actually had one. It's cool to hang out with them in their environments and see the types of humans they are and kids they are. And, you know, sometimes I think we forget, and it gets lost in the whole thing, that they are actually, in college baseball's case, college students, where they get the college experience. And, you know, we're just talking about where you go eat. They were naming the burger places that they go that thankfully are right by the hotel, so it works out well for us. I love this time of year. I love when we actually, you know, you get, you guys do the same thing. Like, you get, you know, in the regular season, whatever it is, to where it's not rinse and repeat, but it's like you got to bang away because you got another one the next day or whatever it is. Here, you can really focus in on it. On who the humans are and what the storylines are, and the environment tonight should be awesome. Texas built a bunch of new stuff. You know, the softball just won the Women's College World Series. They did their deal last night. I think they're coming tonight. So it's another great example of I'm super fortunate to do what I do, and tonight is one of those nights that you appreciate.
1: We feel the exact same way. I mean, I'll speak for him. The greatest joy in our careers, the most fulfilling piece of our careers, is having the blessing of being a conduit through storytelling to who we know what they are, KP. We love being able to share who and why and how they became the what. All right, we're going to get you out of here on this. Is Country Roads about West Virginia or Southwestern Virginia?
2: Okay, so this was our graphics dude, who's actually is our AD this week, who's one of the smartest dudes I've ever met last night, got mad about that because he said the song is actually not about West Virginia.
1: Yeah,
2: I don't know the song well enough. I just know that they say West Virginia, and I know that it's super cool when they sing it, and 5,000 people are doing it together. So I don't, like, factually know the answer to your question. But I will simply say that I'm glad that John Denver sang the song, because it creates such a cool environment that, you know, if West Virginia wins tonight, there's sometimes the best things that I feel like we do in this business are getting out of the way. And I give our people credit last weekend for just letting the environment happen.
0: Yep.
1: And not going to the next game.
2: I guess I've noticed this the most, like when Joe Buck's biggest moments, when he would do the World Series or he would do football games, when they would go to break, he wouldn't say a word, nothing. Yeah. And you let your director work, and you let the environment tell the story. You don't try to get in the way of it or try to make it better when you're not going to. Tommy Hart and Jensen last weekend, And our producers and directors that were working it did such a good job of just, you can't make it better. You can't. Like, it's already as good as it's going to be. So just let people enjoy it. And that became one of the most viral things that we've done in college baseball in the last however many years. And it was as simplistic as people singing a song. That was it. Like, I word saladed a bunch of stuff and didn't answer your question because I don't know the answer to it. But what I do know is that I'm super glad that the song exists and that the environment exists that they can do that, because it created one of those moments that you show your kids. I mean, I brought my kids in. I'm like, you guys got to see this.
0: Yeah.
2: Just, and they sat and watched it. Like, most of the time I do that, they won't.
1: Same.
2: Now when they actually did.
0: Oh, yeah.
2: It was super cool.
0: And then they immediately tried to set the couch on fire. Yeah, that's how it goes. Yeah.
2: Hey, sometimes they actually do that too. So yes.
0: Hey, go hit them straight, and we'll watch you tonight over at Bibb Falk Stadium ballpark, and watch Oregon and Texas.
2: Appreciate you, boy.
0: All right, buddy. Thank you. There you go. I love that dude so much. And
1: he's a man.
0: Yeah. Nobody in jail, and he's right. No, listen. I say this all the time. No one's living a better life than a college baseball player in June, because class is done and it's all about ball and it's all about being 20 years old and it's all about getting on the bus and going to the ballpark and having a
1: about
0: chance.
1: The clubhouse, man. It's about the clubhouse and the opportunity before you. You know that you're in a moment that is incredibly rare. And that group of guys that you're with and your leadership that you're with is such a family, because you've been through it. You're 70 games into the season now or whatever. And so it's just a beautiful energy, and KP nailed it. Like, Jim Nance too is a savant at when to say nothing. And when you have that gift, it creates this moment where you actually, as a viewer, understand the gravity of community and belonging. And that's what we saw in Morgantown, West Virginia, when they were all singing Country Roads, embraced with one another, swaying back and forth, the teams doing it, and the whole world saw it. It's badass.
0: And KP's exactly right. You understand how great college baseball can be. We're going to keep talking about that and a lot of other stuff. You can join us 888-SAY-ESPN. It's Marty and McGee on ESPN Radio, the ESPN app, and the SEC Network.
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1: Thank you to Greg Sankey, Commissioner of the Southeastern Commerce. Thank you to Kyle Peterson for joining us, which I'm pretty sure was in the parking lot of the golf course.
2: It was. He's playing Austin Country Club, I bet you, because it's KP, and he probably has that kind of Scotty Scheffler juice. Jordan Spieth probably got him in.
1: Yeah, and KP's a big dude.
2: Hell, knowing him, he's probably a member.
1: Yeah, he's a big dude, and he's you know, and he's a Stanford alum. I think when you graduate from Stanford, you have to carry your clubs like across the stage with you. Like it's like, you know, it's you ever been there? You ever been to Stanford?
2: No.
1: Dude, I remember I got out there, I'd never been, and I got out there and they call it the farm, and it's just massive, you know. And I went to interview Christian McCaffrey, and Shaw was the coach. And I spent the day kind of hanging out with those guys, and they were like, hey, we're going to wrap up practice. And Shaw was like, come over to the office, but give me a couple hours. I'm like, well, what am I going to do for a couple hours? He goes, trust me, man, just walk around campus. And so for the next couple hours, I walked around, and I went to a sand volleyball tournament. And you know, and the quarterback of the Colts, you know, is just chilling, you know. And then I walk over, and there's like seven swimmers out there who all won gold medals in swimming. And then you walk over to you walk around the campus, and I'm like, and then I went to like a coffee shop, and I literally listened, eavesdrop on like some sophomore doing like a $50 million deal with some venture capitalist from Silicon Valley. I was like, okay, I called Ivan Maisel, and I called KP, and I go, this isn't planet Earth. Like, where the hell am I? And,
2: is there a Tiger Woods building somewhere?
1: There it is. There's a Tiger Woods building, which is right across the street from like the Bill Gates building, which is like right across the street from like, it's, you know, you just walk around, and you're like, do they know I'm here? And I think Condoleezza Rice was she was the president of the school when I was there. I'm like, what is this place? Like
2: sounds a lot like Radford.
1: Yeah, no, go Vols. No, literally, I was like, are they going to escort me off the grounds? And it was awesome. And yeah, so there you go. But that's where KP went to school, and along with a lot of really other smart people. And
2: I've never been there. I've never been to Cal.
1: Cal's the same way. Except Cal's in the city.
2: I've never been to Wazoo.
1: Yeah, yeah. I've been the old Pac-12. I had a run there. While I went out to the old Pac-12. I got drunk with Mike Leach at Wazoo one night, and I wrote a story about it, and I didn't even remember writing it, and it was. It's very Hemingway. Hey, y'all want to talk to us? Call us. 888-SAY-ESPN. It's 888-729-3776. It's Marty McGee.
2: Your best work is when you're hammered.
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14: I want to go back. Can we go back?
0: I want to go back. I want to go back. Bob Buchanan, our South Sound Street cred, what's up?
15: Just living the dream.
0: I hear you. I hear you. And you have a Squalsacanthius, a.k.a. Puget Sound Spiny Dogfish report to convey.
15: They're here.
0: Yes.
15: And what was it that guy said in Jaws?
14: We're going to need a bigger boat.
15: I'll never put on a life jacket again. They're here. Right. They're here. And if you're if you sell bait or tackle, praise the Lord.
0: To all our listeners that came up to Queen Charlotte Lodge, you know, John Mock, Ellen DeRoss, just to name
14: Bill
0: a couple.
14: Bill and Deb Childs.
0: Childs family. Yeah.
14: A lot of folks.
0: A lot of folks.
14: It was so much fun.
0: Yep. You know, and Brock's going to join us later in the show, and Jamie Waltier and his son came up too. And just, I mean, we had, obviously that's like a quarter of or less than the people that came up there and joined us. What an amazing experience, Joe.
14: Yeah, incredible. I mean, I've never been to a lodge that operates like that. I mean, so well
0: dialed.
14: Oiled.
0: Yeah.
14: I mean, that is a machine. And you want for nothing when you're there. It's like,
0: literally.
14: They have 185 staff.
15: Wow.
14: And I think there was 107 guests at the lodge.
0: That's crazy.
14: And man, they make it happen. The facility, the boats, every last little detail. And then the fishing up there is incredible. It's beautiful. You know, we'll get into it, but an amazing experience all the way around. You know, the travel up there is super cool. You know, flight from Vancouver to Masset is really quick. You barely have time to kind of.
0: Dude, I swear they come up to frickin' cruise and then you're already descending down into.
14: It's like you feel that you're climbing and climbing and climbing. You level out,
0: right,
14: and then you feel that nose dip, and you're landing in Masset, and then you have that amazing helicopter ride out to the lodge. Beautiful place.
0: Everybody, everybody had a great time, and of course we're doing it next year. And get on board with this program because it's absolutely amazing.
11: But if you missed that, you want to do a listener trip, we are going to Finn Bay Lodge in August in Rivers Inlet. You will catch the biggest king of your life. And to kick off the 7 o'clock hour, we've got our dear friend Mick Heath of finbaylodge.com. He's going to jump in and run down that program. But meanwhile, we got some stuff going on here, obviously. We got Nikki Kester going to jump in middle of this hour to talk to us about the Marine Area 10. Marine Area 10 coho program.
14: Yeah. No, and it's been okay out there. There's a lot of fish out there. Sounds like there's a couple different krill lines, one down deeper and one up in the higher water column. And guys have been having, you know, those coho can be a little bit finicky at times. Sure. So they're out there banging away. Rich Olson, Northwest Fishing Charters, just checked in. They already have one in the boat. It's something for guys to get out and do. It's a great tune-up. This is when you go out and maybe you're not that excited about catching resi coho, but this is when you get out and you tune up and make sure that everything is working on your boat so that when it's go time for Chinook, you don't get out there and realize you got a downrigger that's down or some corrosion somewhere and something's not working.
11: And it happens in new
14: all
11: boats.
14: The time.
11: Every boat you got there. Speaking of go time, it's go time in your beloved, in your home waters, Bob Buchanan of Marine Area 11.
15: It has been...
11: it's opened on the 1st, like Area 10
15: opened on the 1st, so right. It opened up Monday. And guys are scratching to get their fish. There's
11: gotcha.
15: Just no way around it. Tuesday was a little better than Monday. Wednesday slowed down again. Some guys are getting a few, but it's scratchy, and you can tell that by the crew reports.
14: But I've heard of some really, like, some quality fish.
11: 15 to 20s.
15: Yeah. There's been some nice fish. Yeah. I've been fortunate enough to have a couple of those in the net. They had to get really released pretty quick. It's grind. I've ground that low tide the last 2 hours of the out, the last 3 days. And hit fish every time, had them to the boat or released. So I can't complain.
11: No, not at all. And you know, at the end of the day, it's about time on the water.
15: Right.
11: And as much as we try to pound that into the glacial bureaucracy that's become WDFW, mm-hmm. I know they're challenged on a budgetary basis and they had to let people go and all this kind of stuff during the last budgetary issue. But, we need a little bit more. Yeah. Time on the water here, especially in Puget Sound. Time on the water is what we're going to have here in a short couple weeks on the coast because, doggone it, the 20th, we got
14: coming
11: all
14: quick.
11: Four ocean ports opening up, Nia Bay, La Push, of course, Westport, and El Waco. But right now, halibut's the name of the game out there, and there are some butts to be had.
14: There are, and the grade's been getting a little bit better. Checked in with Cam from Outlander Charters yesterday, and they've been out. They had a pretty western day out there yesterday. It was a little lumpy, but they got their fish, and it sounds like there's a pretty good biomass of black cod out there right now, sable fish, and
11: fresh,
14: those
11: deep
14: things
11: fried black cod,
14: that is
11: dude.
14: Quite a treat. So if you can get out there, man, make sure you're set up and geared up to actually go and do that program too.
11: Yeah, and black cod will snap on a pipe too.
14: They will. Yeah, they'll definitely snap on a pipe, but you want to make sure you have that. That shrimp fly up there
11: for sure.
14: That's really the game changer for those sable fish.
11: Yeah, we're going to be bopping out there next week. Well, actually, the following week. But looking forward to that. We had a little shakedown. You know, isn't that good to get back on board our own boat and just kind of check things out? Tulalip Bay. The pressure has dropped off considerably, but there are a few to be had. What did we see on the creel report? Was there six more taken?
14: Four yesterday. But the numbers are way down. Yeah, I mean, we saw that big influx of people hit the bubble pretty hard for the opener, and the numbers were really low. We're back to
11: normal.
14: You know, we had this amazing year last year, and then we make all these rule changes and everybody freaks out. And now we're back to, we could have just went 4 days a week and kept the season the way it was because we're back to the normal bubble. Those fish are probably going to show up more late June, July. That's when those fish will really start to pile in there. And it'll still be decent fishing, but it's not going to be what we had last year.
11: No,
14: last year was incredible. And then we change all the regs based on 1 year. I
15: wouldn't be a bit surprised to see 11 go to two fish here not long from now. These fish are holding up in 10. They're not coming down. We've got We've got the stellars down there in numbers that you normally only see in the fall when the coho come. And
11: you got stellar sea lions in the south side already?
15: We've got stuff going on down there that, I mean, it's nothing to come in. And normally you wouldn't see one unless you really went out searching on a buoy until August. Well, now I see half a dozen while I'm out to fishing along the shoreline, and I'll see another half a dozen off on docks and in my marina and other places. And
14: we have to.
15: And I think each fish, the South Sound is relatively small. If you look at it as a river, it's much smaller and not as deep and not as much for them to get away from. And these fish, for the third year in a row, have gotten smart to that, and they're stopping at 10.
11: Yeah. Mm-hmm. Well,
15: and they're not coming down. We're getting little pockets of them, and we get short bites, and that's because there's not many fish. The blop come through, and they're done.
11: I've never really considered that before. You make an excellent point. There's a lot of more tight ambush
15: get a
11: areas
15: whale
11: for
15: traffic, and then you've got them cruising the shorelines and everywhere, and it's making it tough down there.
11: Yeah. Well, that's another issue where WDFW has to step up and help. And I thought it interesting this week that also with regard to access that, there's been a push on WDFW to contact the Department of Interior with regard to the Skokomish access issue. For over a decade now, we used to be able to access those George Adams hatchery surplus Chinook, by walking the banks of the Skokomish and a lot of local anglers. I mean, we're losing an opportunity.
15: Yeah.
11: Here's an opportunity for people without a boat to access some Chinook. Now, and it's been a while since we have not been able to do that. WDFW lacks a political will to really, push on that to any degree. So it's going to be interesting to see what happens. Yes, there is a bonus limit.

0: all grown
1: nah,
0: up.
1: Not yet. You know,
0: yeah, she acts close. Like she is.
1: She does. Yeah, she acts like she runs the place. She's trying to get in Bob's lap right now. And also Woods Creek Labradors on Instagram. Jackie just sent me pictures of these pups that were like 5 days old. They're little fur balls. And I think they're up on their Instagram feed. So all right, we're gonna be right back here. We're gonna talk about mashing the throttle on Marine Area 10, Marine Area 11, Nia Bay, and El Waco. What am I talking about? Going to tell you next year in the Outdoor Line, Seattle Sports Station 710, Seattle Sports app.
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1: 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Bob Buchanan joining us in the studio. Joey Pyburn, Michael Strite running the board. Lacey, the Wonder Labrador, is chewing on just about everything in sight. So if the show goes off, it's just because it's a wire. Don't worry about it. It'll be just fine. Okay. So we're kind of pumping the brakes on Tulalip Bay. It's, you know, been pretty much underperforming. Yesterday was a tough weather day, as you indicated too. In the South Sound, you had a few systems coming through. You used the term squall.
9: Mm-hmm.
1: That's not my favorite word when we're on the water. It's squall. That's not my favorite. No.
9: Well, they were short yet brisk.
1: Dude,
9: you had to put a coat on and get undercover you didn't have rain pants.
1: We went from mid-80s on Tuesday, dude. We went from frickin' summer to frickin' southeast Alaska yesterday. It was chilly,
0: I love
1: man.
0: It. This is my favorite type of weather.
1: Yeah.
0: A couple days of sun and warm weather, and then right into better get the sweatshirt or hoodie back on because it's going to be chilly, which is perfect for me. I can only handle so many days of sun before I start to melt.
9: When I went

0: out, there were more boats at the launch retrieving and leaving.
1: Yeah.
0: Than probably three times as many than what were out on the water yesterday at the low.
2: Well, when we talk about pumping the brakes at the bubble, we went from opening day close to 350 boats on the water to yesterday 18 boats checked at Everett. Wow. Coming from the bubble, 48 anglers and 4 Chinook caught. So definitely pumping the brakes.
1: Yeah.
2: Which is good. It's going to extend and maybe allow us to get to, you know, when these fish actually roll around the corner. Because right now, a lot of these fish, I think what's going on, there's a ton of herring, tons of herring out there right now.
1: Oh, gosh.
2: So as those fish are coming around possession, they're just hanging up out there because there's plenty of grub, right?
1: Yeah.
2: And they're in no hurry to get over
0: the
2: bubble.
0: Enjoy fishing. The catching will come.
2: Exactly.
0: Yeah, be a fisherman. Enjoy it.
1: Sometimes
0: enjoy,
1: Joey.
0: Relax and enjoy it. And that's what I'm trying to do.
1: You know what? I hate it when we're struggling out there and scratching around. Joey goes, hey, sometimes I don't mind fishing for him. It's like, I'm going to catch him.
2: Well, we do plenty of catching, but sometimes it's like, you know, we have these limited salmon seasons here.
1: Yeah.
2: You know, I don't want to go out and bang out our limit in an hour and a half and be off the water. I want to soak it in. I want to fish for him a little bit.
1: 866-979-3776 is the text toy, and we need to coach Joey up on just fishing and to catch it for him. Tom and Joey, my sister and I, this is from the 425 on 866-979-3776. Tom and Joey, my sister and I went to QCL the first week, had a blast. That's one of the guys that they were in the Derby then, and somebody won a free trip back. I recently saw a seal in the Snohomish River under the I-5 bridge. I've seen them as far up as above Monroe before.
0: Yeah. I've seen them in the Green River clear up to Highway 18.
1: Yeah.
2: And yeah, that, I was doing the chum collection program with Todd Daniels a couple of years ago, and there was one up there in Salton.
1: Yeah.
2: In Salton.
1: Yeah. Yeah. That's... I'd like to see them do that on the Sauk River and in Darrington. There's probably some Tar Heels up there that would provide a deterrent to them.
2: A deterrent.
1: We are Bob Buchanan. Less than a month now. We're going to have our opener for our Puget Sound Dungeness Crab.
0: Time to get on crusty.
1: On the second, right? Joey Pyburn is preparing for this on a raised baits level by...
2: Black cod heads.
1: Would you get a ton of them? Freaking
2: 4,000 pounds. 4, 000, yeah.
1: Excuse me. 2 tons. Two tons of black cod heads. What do those smell like in a summer dumpster?
0: Oh, boy.
1: Yeah. But
2: yeah, well, these are actually food grade.
1: Yes.
2: I don't know exactly where they go in the world where they probably use them for some type of a...
0: Somebody gets a broth or something.
2: And they know there's so much oil in there. Yeah, the fish stew. But I ran into some black cod heads like... 2 years ago, and it was a small amount. It was like 400 pounds. So I did them up and put a few out, and then you and I did some test fishing with them, and they're so oily.
1: They're straight up crab magnets.
2: And there's something that our crab here in Puget Sound don't encounter very often. So it's just that little something different, and they're phenomenal. Also for shrimp, if we had more shrimping opportunity, great little hanging bait for shrimp.
1: Yeah, there's no doubt. Yep. And what surprised me about crab is they are so opportunistic with regard to their diet. If it's protein, if it has any kind of lipid profile coming off it, they're going to eat it. I doubt that we've seen very many albacore tuna in Puget Sound yet. If you bring back a carcass from a tuna trip and put it in a mud puddle at the Everett boat ramp, I'm pretty sure they'd troop right up the freaking ramp and grab it.
0: And get in there and grab it.
1: Areas you think were crabbed out.
0: If you have the bait, it wakes them up. It works well, especially if you don't have clams or something else to go with it.
1: Yeah.
0: Use it sparingly, and then spread it around your pot so you have it for multiple trips.
1: But you can outfish your anglers, your fellow anglers that mm-hmm. went to the same grocery store and bought the same turkey leg and dropped it in there. And if you've got some marine sourced protein, you know, salmon carcasses, lingcod carcasses,
2: which we all, most of us do.
1: All
2: the razor clam bits and pieces and shells and everything we've collected.
0: Stay on the downstream side of that group of pots.
1: Amen.
2: There you go. Yeah,
1: spread them out.
2: Low hole them.
1: Meanwhile, running the Marine Area 10 beat, the pirate of Puget Sound, Nicky Kester. It's going to give us that Marine Area 10 rundown for those resident coho and more. Nick Kester joining us next here in the Outdoor Line. 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
1: Got a killer opportunity this morning, and since June 1st in Marine Area 10 and Marine Area 11, but we are going to talk about the resident coho program with none other than Nick Kester. Good morning, Nicodemus. How you doing, man?
2: Morning, buddy.
15: Hey, how you guys doing right now?
2: We're doing great, man. How's it going out there on the water? You guys have been chasing those resies around.
15: Go ahead and set the hook.
2: Oh,
15: we're hooked
2: we go.
15: Up right now on one. So
2: radio fish.
15: I don't know what it is, but we just pulled over on Jeff Head and starting to put some spoons down, and it's been going nonstop.
2: Right on. So, and you're running probably little 2-inch spoons?
15: Running actually 3.5.
2: Oh, big
15: These
2: ones.
15: Guys are getting big. There's some other big guys in here too that like doing 3.5. But yeah, we're doing pretty good. Yesterday was a little stormy. Oh, we just lost that one. But the coho are starting to play this morning. I know a couple boats already have a few, and we just lost that one at the boat.
2: So normally, like right out of the gate, you guys are running like really small stuff, you know, little spoons, little hoochies, maybe tipped with a little bit of herring or something, you know, as before those fish transition into feeding on herring. But I've had a couple other reports from guys that are running a little bit bigger gear and catching these coho. Are they already on the herring? I mean, could guys be running a shotgun rod out the back with like a little Red Label cut plug or something at this point?
15: They're getting really close. Okay. The ones I cleaned yesterday still had krill in them, but the size of them are at that size where they're going to start transferring to herring.
2: Okay.
15: And the other thing is the herring's pretty big this year. So I think with the herring being big, if they see that smaller spoon that's a little bit smaller than the herring, they're getting aggressive because of the herring so big.
2: And they think they can fit that thing down their throat.
15: Right. Yesterday we had fish all the way up in the like 3-pound zone.
0: Nice.
15: Which is okay. 4.
2: Yeah.
15: So they're right at that transfer stage. So there is a lot of krill in here. There's a gray whale just over by the side of us right now.
0: Oh, so cool.
15: Feeding on Jeff Head. So that tells you what the volume of krill is up here.
2: Well, and if you haven't went out and targeted these resi coho, these things cut like sockeye, you know? They're very similar to like a big kokanee, because all they're feeding on, you know, as they're getting kind of up and running from the wintertime, the main food source is that krill, and anything that eats krill is going to be good to eat.
15: Yes, for sure. I mean, you cut these guys and they are beet red, and yeah, I do this for a living, but I don't eat a lot of salmon, and this is one of the salmon that I do eat.
0: That's yours. Yeah,
15: so cool. Good. Yeah, they fry up really nice. Some people call them trout, but they're a salmon. They're the right size. They're perfect for one person to get out and get some fish and enjoy this opportunity. And along with this, enjoying the opportunity, you got a chance to make sure all your gear is working right.
2: Absolutely.
15: And get out here and fish and work on the new stuff.
2: Where are you finding them in the water column? Are they, you know, it sounded like there was kind of like two layers of krill, one down a little bit deeper and one up higher. Are you finding the biters down low, or you find the biters up high? Where are you getting most of your fish?
15: Yesterday they were like 40 feet and up.
2: Okay.
15: And so far today, the two fish that we got bit on, one was a blackmouth and one was a coho that we just lost right there on the phone with you. They were at 40 feet. And so the water clarity's cleared up on Jeff Head today. Yesterday it was a little dingy. 2 days ago it was dingier, so that algae bloom went away. So I've got probably 15 foot of visibility on my downrigger balls, but I'm dropping them.
2: And that's kind of key, right, Nick? I mean, you and I talk about this quite a bit, that for especially for these resi coho, you want really clear water. When that water gets kind of tannicky looking, the bite can be pretty tough. You know, it's just a lot harder to catch these things.
15: Very tough. Yeah, they're super water color oriented. I started on Jeff yesterday and ended up over at Richmond Beach. The water was clear and ended up getting our fish. But you definitely want that clear water. I talk to them about like they're like a smallmouth bass. They want that clear water, sunny days, where Chinook wants a little bit darker days and dingier water for some reason. But these guys, if you get a clear sunny day, like we got some good clear out right now, we got a little bit of sun on it, we got a chop, these guys are right up on the top.
2: Nice.
15: Grabbing.
2: So run us through your gear real quick, you know, flasher board, leader length, and color your spoons. What combination's been working best for you?
15: Okay. So right now I'm running a white board. Gibbs whiteboard with the moon jelly glow on one side and glow on the other, which I always do. I never run one way or the other. One's always got a glow on it and moon jelly on it. And then I'm running a spoon that is actually your guys' spoon, the outdoor line spoon. That.
1: What size?
2: 3 point.
15: And that one in the 2 inch has been really good.
1: Do we have any of those? Kelly Morrison, doggone it. You get Nikki the 2 inchers. Yeah, and, that, and Chinook will snap on those suckers too, the smaller smaller varieties. There's no interesting. So not a coho killer on the outdoor line, Silver Horde 2 incher, 2.0.
15: Right.
1: Do you change changing the hooks on those?
15: Yeah, I'm putting a little bit bigger hook. I'm up the hook size, like a 2-aught on them. I'm a firm believer in bigger hooks. So I'll run them for a little bit and then swap hooks out. And that's the other thing I do. I swap all my hooks out every single day.
1: Dude, people, I don't understand why people are so fond of their hooks, man. The Gamakatsu Big River Open Eye Siwash. You know, if it's a 2-aught, if it's a 2, you know, like a 2.0, I'll put a 2-aught hook, 3.0, 3-aught, and so on, right? And just keep sizing them up. But also, that being said, you know, I've seen guys hang friggin' 4-aughts and 5-aughts on coho killers, you know, especially when we're targeting Chinook, right? But for this fishery, they, you know, keep pretty small. Now, the first day we fished Tulalip, remember we got snapped on that Silver Horde spoon with its stock hook. And I was just thinking, you know, for a Chinook's mouth, man, that hook may be a little small, and we missed it. Now, are you going to miss strikes? Yes. But for these coho in particular, Nikki, you need to kind of think about finer wire hooks to keep these suckers on. And that Gamakatsu open eye siwash in the Big River shape seems to kind of rotate and get it, and it does not have that big a wire size to reduce penetration.
15: Right. And you hit on something that I do is, if I'm fishing coho, I usually match the hook size to the lure size.
1: Yeah.
15: If I go to Chinook, if I go to a 4-inch spoon, I go a 5-aught hook. Mm-hmm. I go one hook up on them for that jawbone.
1: It's a nice guideline, it is. And also, we've kind of started, and you and I too, Nick, you've kind of started discussing leader links in terms of flasher links. In other words, when I'm running hoochies, whether it's salmon or anything else, I'll tend to run those on a 2-flasher length leader. When we're running spoons, I'll stretch that out to 4-flasher lengths, and bait, you know, we're at 6-foot leaders or 6-flasher lengths. So 2, 4, 6, right? Mm-hmm. Hoochie's 2 links, spoons 4 links, and bait 6 links. And so what are you focusing on? Not just for leader length, but also size and material. Are you fishing fluorocarbon? Are you fishing mono behind those flashers? And what's your length for these coho in particular?
15: So right now I'm doing what would be like 30 inches. So that's going to be a 3-wrap.
1: Sure. Three flasher lengths. Yeah.
15: 3 flasher lengths on it. Being that I'm running lighter spoons, I'm dropped down to 20 pound test mono on them to get the most action out of that spoon, because that spoon is going to get its action on its own. The flasher is going to get the attractive flasher. When I go to hoochies, I do just the opposite. I go a shorter leader, so I'll do a 2-wrap on the board, and I'll jump all the way up to like a 40 to a 50-pound fluorocarbon.
1: Oh, wow.
15: Super, super stiff, because I want that flasher to move that hoochie around.
1: Yeah.
2: You want that whip.
15: You want that whip. There is no action. A hoochie has no action other than the flasher action.
1: True.
15: And the spoon I want to be solo. And a lot of times, like, say, Chinook, I'll run maybe the heaviest I'll ever run on a spoon is 40.
1: Yeah.
15: But I'll run a mono that gets more flexibility than a fluorocarbon.
2: And then speed it up, guys, right? Nikki, I mean, you're a power troller pretty much in every fishery we fish. And I do that a lot too. If I'm not on fish, I'm not going to pick up my gear and necessarily move. I'm going to crank up the speed to sometimes 4 miles an hour, and I'm going to cover ground and travel. And if you don't think a coho or a Chinook can catch your gear at 4 miles an hour, you're crazy. I mean, these fish, they can fly. And so,
1: dude, we've been getting ripped off the clip while dropping our gear and trolling 2.5 knots.
2: Yeah.
1: How fast is that hearing? But another part of the program of speeding it up is that doggone live scope. And what do the fish orient to right off the bat before they go to your gear, Joe?
2: They go right to your cannonball.
1: They go right to your downrigger
2: ball. Right to your downrigger ball.
1: Okay? They do.
2: And you know, we were up at QCL and they were asking me why I was running, because we're running dummy flashers. Why are you running your anchovy so short
1: tight,
2: off the clip?
1: Tight.
2: And I said, well, just because I know by watching live, staring at many, many hours of staring at a live scope.
1: Did you actually go home and watch that video last night?
2: I go to sleep watching it. I watch those fish either streak up or streak down right to the ball. They go right to that mass commotion of that big lead ball cutting through the water. And then if your gear is 30 feet back, sometimes they will hang with the ball for a while. And then they will lose interest. But if you're tight, they will feel that flasher and your gear back there. And it's the same with these coho. They're gonna go to that commotion. And coho are so visual that they're gonna see all that commotion: your ball, your clip, then your flasher, your lure, and they're gonna go right to it. It's amazing to watch the fish. And you can actually see, you know, how they're interacting with your gear down there. It just makes you such a better fisherman.
15: Yeah, and I'm not running it. It's just for me to run a charter and run a live scope and three rods and six people is a lot.
1: Right.
15: But I do have it on other boats of mine, and it is absolutely amazing to watch what you think is going on down there and what is actually going on there. Is a lot of times two different things.
1: Oh, for sure.
15: That's the one thing I started doing was running my flashers closer to the clip. I used to run them 30 feet back or so, and that was just traditional for so many years. And now I'm running them half that distance, right, if not closer. Sometimes.
1: But you got to play the conditions.
2: There's a time and a place.
1: There's a time and a place for big dropbacks. Sure.
2: If I'm seeing a lot of elevated marks.
1: And we're fishing high traffic.
2: And you're seeing fish in the dirt and fish at 50 or at 45 or 30, I'll run it way back. 60 feet behind the clip. That way I have time to react and get that my gear up to the level of that fish. And I catch a lot of fish doing that, you know, and I did it way before we had live scope.
1: Sure.
2: But, you know, I would chase marks around. So there's a time and a place for everything. But, you know, running one back and run really tight to the clip, mix it up and see what you catch more fish on. I mean, that's just part of the deal, right? You get out there and that's fishing. You gotta mix it up, mix up the gear, try to find what they're keying in on, and then switch all your gear over to that.
15: Right. Is to get out there and get going on it and refine all them new things you've learned, you know. And so when it is go time for them Chinook, or 3 days or 4 days or whatever it's going to be, you've got it going full tilt, ready to go at that point in time, instead of going out there going, wow, well, that rigger doesn't work, and where is this stuff at? You know, have it all dialed up. This is pre-fish time right now.
1: No doubt.
15: Get everything going.
1: Experience isn't just the best teacher. It's really the only teacher, and you learn so much your time on water. Every day is a learning experience. 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How else can people find you, Nick Kester?
15: You can still get a hold of me at allstarfishing.com.
1: Okay.
15: And go from there and get you out and get you on some fish and have a good time and share this 25 years it's been of me fishing Puget Sound, some knowledge that I've gained.
1: Just 25 years? That's it?
15: Just 25 years.
1: Just 2.5 decades? That's all. All right. Well, okay.
15: I made some bad decisions in my life, and sometimes it still feels like it.
1: he's the pirate of Puget Sound. 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The Puget Sound pirate, Nick Kester. Thanks, buddy. We'll talk to you soon.
2: Go get him, Nicky.
15: All right. You guys have a good one.
1: Bye. All right, man. Cool. Coming up next, let's do some picks of the week right here for the Smack Dad. Well, first full Saturday in June. And it's go time right around the corner. 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
29: 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Joe Pyburn, Michael Streit running the board, Bob Buchanan, Lacey, the relaxing Labrador now. She, we threw the bone out there, and she Yeah, it's a little early for her, so she's sleeping. Tom Nelson here at the microphone, and yeah, we're just kind of hearkening back to the whole Queen Charlotte Lodge experience. Brock Eward's going to be joining us next hour to kind of run down that. And if you follow us on social media, you might want to check out Joey Pyburn's video of Brock coming completely unbolted when that freaking 25-pounder.
2: I love that. He gets so fired up. And, I watch when he's fighting the fish, and I watch his face, and he's just, like, so intense and focused. He put the largest Chinook caught at the lodge during our rotation. Yeah. And it was the first fish we caught, Bubba.
0: Wow.
29: And we're thinking, okay, here we go. Here we go, baby.
2: 24-pounder in the boat. Yep. We're gonna bang a bunch of these bad boys out. There was a 23, a lot of fish in the upper teens.
0: Yeah.
2: And those fish are, it's funny, I was talking to Ben Rosenbaugh. He was on the bubble yesterday, and he ended up getting three fish. And he said, man, these fish are just, I don't know. They fight, but they don't have a lot in them. And we were flying up and Jamie's son, Johnny, he was sitting right behind me and he goes, "Hey Joey, we're flying in the jet." And he goes, how long do you think it'll take me to reel in a 15-pound Chinook?" And I was like, "Well, they're all different. Sometimes they fight really hard and, sometimes they're pretty easy to get in. They come right in." I said, "But these fish are going to have a lot of spunk."
29: They're
2: and he
29: hot,
2: goes,
29: dude.
2: He goes, "What's spunk?" And I said, "Well, that's like, they're going to be full of energy, right? And like then, they're going to be hot." And no, Bubba, 10-pound Chinook were ripping it off the clip and making a 100-foot run right out of the gate and making two or three runs like that.
0: Right.
2: And that fish that Brock caught that was 24, it just flat tore him up. Yeah. And even once you got him close to the boat, there's no quit. It's a fire drill trying to get those things in the net.
29: And then Jamie Walter's son, Johnny, also caught a 100-pound halibut.
2: 105-pound halibut. Got to ring the bell at the bell ringer.
29: Yeah.
2: And then they made him.
29: On salmon gear. Single action mooch and reel.
2: Pretty cool.
29: That's crazy. All right. Less than a month now till Dungeness crab season. We would not think about going out without all the accessories. And I think one of the accessories, in addition to your wonderful crab gear, if you're not armoring your bait, and we got the 1-2 punch of BOMAC bait bags and cages. And in our commercial style pots, we put that bait cage right in the middle, because the Bob Buchanan theorem of crab angling is the amount of crab that are going to stay in your pot is a function of the distance between the gate and the bait. You got to fix that right in the middle of the pot.
0: You've got to keep that down so that the only way they can get your bait. I see the biggest mistake I see is people putting bait in that can be reached from outside of the pot.
29: Bingo. Great call.
0: You don't want it. You want it lashed down in the center, smack dab in the middle, not impeding the gates opening and closing, and you'll have success.
2: And, we use the bags, right? So we're putting our bait inside of a bag.
0: And then throwing them in.
2: And then putting it in. And then what you have is you have the fluff of the bag at the top, right? Yep. Because if you have bait right up to the top of that gate, when you close that, look, it's the same thing. They're going to get inside and they're going to start picking through the little openings. Well, they can do that through the top of the pot too. So you don't want that bait all the way up there, or they'll just climb up on top and they'll just go to work.
0: Right. Right. And even when I put hanging bait in, a lot of times I will zip tie part of the gill plate down to the bait cage on the bottom of the
2: pot. Suspend it in the middle of the pot or at the bottom of the pot.
0: I mean, it'll naturally hang down, but you can get it started, especially on the main drop. Because once those crab get in that pot and start pulling on it, they're not going to let it go up to the top for the others to feed from the outside.
2: Early word. I mean, we've had a couple commercial openers around the sound, and it sounds like crabbing is
0: pretty good and pretty fast.
2: Good. Yeah. And a really good grade of crab and nice and firm. So I'm really excited. I'm looking forward to that. We kind of covered the resi thing and we've talked about the bubble. Straits halibut still continues to produce, and a lot of people just kind of forget and start doing other things. But the guys who are staying on the halibut grounds right now, guys running out of PA, guys running out of Cornette Bay, working Eastern Straits, they're still catching a lot of halibut out there. So don't forget about your halibut, guys. I mean, pick a nice day and get out there and get on the pick, because there's a ton of halibut in Puget Sound right now. We have plenty of quota left. Lingcod, again, there's nobody out there fishing lingcod. Obviously, up in the islands they are, but down here, guys have kind of, now we have some resi coho, we have Area 11 open, we have the bubble. Guys have kind of forgotten about old possession bar there and the
0: halibut. Got a nice picture of a 30-incher this morning, caught down in 13.
2: Absolutely. Yeah. And I was just talking to my buddy John Kernigan yesterday, and he's probably one of the best when it comes to that lingcod fishery in Area 9. And he said, you know, he's done it for over 20 years. And he said, we have this early season where those fish are loaded up, and we go out and we pull all those keepers out of there, and then everybody kind of forgets about it, or the fishing just gets tough, so we move on to other things. What happens is, as we pull those fish off, lingcod cruise those flats, and they're just looking for a place where they can tuck in, find some structure, and ambush their prey. It's loaded back up again, so you want to get out there. You got till June 15th to get out there and get your lingcod, and there's nobody on the grounds.
0: Yeah.
2: So this is the time to do it. Yep. Get out there. There, trust me.
1: Now it closes the 15th. You got basically a little more than a week.
0: And tomorrow you got shrimp.
2: So yeah, and so tomorrow and Monday we got shrimp. Mm-hmm. 7 West, obviously they shut that down. We're not going to get a 7 East. Sorry. Yeah. So it's going to be a 7 West.
1: You're not going to slide that past him. There's just no way.
2: Right, and really. Marine Area 6.
0: Yeah, and it's really important. I mean, if you want to get out and haven't gotten out, you need to get out, because it is liable with the pressure, has with the east being closed, the pressure is going to move a little bit more into the west, and this could be it.
2: Yeah.
0: You just don't know. I mean, they'll do the flyby and a buoy count and then check creel reports, and we could find out Wednesday we're done.
2: Yeah.
0: So get out there. You got another opening in Discovery Bay. I think Hood Canal's safe. It's not a problem. You got a couple this week on them. I think they're staggered. I think it's tomorrow, Wednesday, tomorrow and Tuesday, something like that.
1: There we go. Lots more opportunity coming up, and as we come later into June, obviously we're going to be rolling into all our coastal opportunities and a whole bunch else. You know, 866-979-3776 is the text toy powered by Legendary Yamaha Reliability.
2: How deep will LiveScope work in Puget Sound? What are the settings? Thanks.
1: I'll let Joey handle this one.
2: So really, the only settings you got to play with is we're kind of in forward scan mode.
1: We're in forward mode, but the transducer is facing aft.
2: Correct.
1: It's a 135 degree cone, which looks forward and aft almost to the surface.
2: And I was not a fan of hard mounting a transducer to the transom, because I like the ability to look around and move that thing around. But it's working amazing. I mean, I'm seeing things so clearly. I got some video from a trip we did a couple weeks ago that's incredible, that we're going to be adding into our seminar.
1: Our PowerPoints,
2: But really, what you want to play with is your gain.
0: Yeah.
2: You got to play with that gain a little bit. And then it's really about the angle and position of that transducer on your particular platform.
1: So another thing too, and I think,
2: and I'm seeing down to about 160.
1: Yeah. The biggest aspect is, if you are going to get LiveScope, I would not consider another transducer other than the XR or LVS 62. So it's XR for extended range. So if you've ever walked by a frat party or a house party, you hear the bum, bum, bum, you hear the bass. So lower frequencies proceed through solid objects, lower frequencies in the salt water reach out farther. It's why our deep water offshore anglers, tuna guys, run low chirp. Okay. So the frequency that comes out of the LVS 42 or 32, 34 30, rather, 34. And the other ones are like 1,000 kilohertz. The LVS 62 or XR runs at half of that. So 500 kilohertz. So it reaches out farther and you get better returns. Cold salt water sucks up high frequencies, and the acoustic term for that is attenuation. The higher frequencies are attenuated by that cold salt water. So by using a lower frequency, it's the same output power, you can run this transducer. The only place in the country or on the planet that you can get this bracket is at Harbor Marine.
29: Lauren Bivens and his crew have come up with this bracket that Mike Greenleaf actually designed. And Mike Greenleaf is an absolute amazing, talented fabrication man. We had the first one in existence and put it on the boat. And so we're kind of been a little bit on the forefront of this. So then, but we went, because right now Garmin is not offering a transom mount for this larger LiveScope transducer. So go check it out, harbormarine.net. Go ask them. They have the thing. They've actually been selling them across the country. Lauren was very excited about that whole aspect.
2: And we have no Garmin is not Garmin, advertising on this show.
29: Face if our hair was on fire.
2: Well, I wouldn't say that. But this technology is just a complete game changer. Yeah. If you fish a lot and you're on the water, whether it's freshwater, saltwater, rivers, this LiveScope thing is just, it just adds so much more to the experience.
29: 100%.
2: And you can watch, I get more excited, Bubba, watching the fish swim around under the boat than looking when the rod actually goes off.
29: But it teaches you things about their behavior. And one of the guys that we blew away with this last year is our next guest, Mick Heath of Fin Bay Lodge, who has been there since the dirt and the rocks. He has been there forever. And we got to show him this stuff. Mick Heath's going to join us, finbaylodge.com. Brock Heward's going to look back on an amazing fish QCL trip. Look here. If you missed the trip last weekend, come join us in Rivers Inlet. And Mick Heath, FinBayLodge.com, is going to make that case. Coming at you with a jam-packed hour, too, right here. 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
28: 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This is the Three Rivers Marine Outdoor Line with Tom Nelson and Joey Pyburn on Seattle Sports. 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
29: Welcome back to the R2 of the Outdoor Line, Seattle Sports Station 710 and Seattle Sports app. So you're going to get over the border, you're going to get to the Vancouver South Terminal, you're going to get a probably a little prop job to Port Hardy, and then you're going to get on a float plane, and you're going to fly into heaven. Yeah, I'll never forget, Joey, the first time we went there, the rain started hitting the windshield, and we knew that the rains were pulling water into the legendary estuary that is Finn Bay, and it is Rivers Inlet, and no less than a legend himself joining us right now, Mick Heath, finbaylodge.com. Good morning, Mr. Heath.
2: Good morning, sir.
17: Good morning. Good morning. What a beautiful morning up here.
29: Do you have your most powerful stick that you used to show us the chart the first? Do you still have that stick that Johanna, remember?
17: Of course.
29: It's Johanna's. Of course. Johanna, I think, picked that stick for you. But, you know, you have been our mentor. You have been our teacher. And you have been our host to Finn Bay Lodge. And Mick, it has absolutely left a mark with Joey and I, this wonderful place that you have built with your own hands. And then the first year we took the boat up there, You'd run fresh cedar through the mill. Do you remember that smell? Oh. You could smell the fresh cedar of this float that you had just built.
2: As we were pulling up, we were still 150 yards away, and there was a slight breeze coming down from the bay, and you could smell that cedar. And it's one of the I say it every time we have Mick on. I would go there and not fish. I would go there be in Rivers Inlet.
29: Mick, you can't let him say that
2: so
29: stuff.
2: Beautiful.
29: Dude, but, well, you got
2: to. Obviously,
29: there.
2: I'm going there and I'm fishing. But if I had to stay on the dock, I would be perfectly happy hanging out at the lodge for a week.
17: Thank you. Thank you. Thank you, guys. Right, and Johanna's right here next to me.
18: Yeah. Good morning.
29: Hello, Johanna. That's wonderful. So set us a scene. You guys have been up there for a while doing what Joey's, I mean, you're preparing for the season and everything. You know, what's the weather been like? What are you kind of hearing? What can we look forward to in summer 2026?
17: Hey, we've got the June run that's coming through. Kind of underfished by us. And there's fish. There's lots of fish around. We're very excited. We've done a lot more replacement of decking, and that smell, Joey, you're gonna love it when you get the dock.
15: Oh, smell and look.
17: Oh, it's just gorgeous. Yeah.
1: Well, that smell of cedar extends to the wonderful cabins too, because you know you think you're walking in its paneling. It's sheet cedar in on the roofs and everything, you know, inside the cabins, and that smell of cedar, everything you have is going to smell like the inside of a hope chest when you get back. And of course your wonderful lounge that you built as well. But I'll never forget, do you remember we had our buddy Anthony Marisi up there last year that flew his drone? We had killer whales.
2: Oh, right.
1: Heard a little pod of seals up to the top of the inlet and swim right by us. I mean, it's a slice of heaven. I envy you guys being up there. Yeah.
15: Where's left?
17: We had whales in the bay almost, I think we had them every trip and almost every day last year. It was just amazing.
2: Yeah. And you know, here's what Finn Bay has. It's very secluded. It feels like you're just in the wild, and you are. I mean, it's difficult to get there, especially by boat. Tom and I run for quite a while to get the boat up there. So you have this amazing secluded spot, just beautiful. The mountains shoot straight up out of the water, and then you have these fish, these incredible Rivers Inlet Chinook.
1: The largest race of Chinook in the world.
2: That are, I mean. And the fishery itself, you know, you don't need a bunch of fancy electronics. You don't need downriggers. You don't need a big fancy boat. You can go up to the head, and it's like going back to when I was a kid fishing with my grandfather, where it was just a lead and a cut plug herring, no electronics, right?
17: Yeah,
2: and
17: exactly.
2: And you can unplug and catch the biggest Chinook of your life.
15: Yeah.
17: Well said, Joey.
1: But the other cool thing that you've got going on, you're situated, Mick, low in the inlet, and you taught us how to fish Merck Point. Tell us about how close that is and what the opportunity is in that wonderful spot just off Fitzhugh Sound.
17: You know, it is just around the corner. The legend always was that Johnny Buck up here, he never fished anywhere but just right around the corner. And he caught his limit anytime he went out. It's just great fishing there. We didn't leave there much last year. We're prepared to run, as you know, we run up top, we run where the fish are, but wow, we had great fishing right here. You know, and always the guys that listen to us and just stay parked there, they do very well. So,
1: the cool thing about that part of the inlet is okay, guys are going to go to the top and then go to the head of the inlet and try to get a big one. And they're going to try to do that early in August. And sometimes those fish are not there, but by fishing lower in the inlet, you're not just getting those rivers inlet fish that are going up to the head, the big ones. You're also getting a crack at some of the other stocks that are moving farther down the coast. Cause they'll swing into Merck Point. And Joey, we've seen them ride the tide in there.
2: You can watch them coming, you know, and Tom and I were out there one, I think it was like afternoon, and we're kind of waiting for that flood to start pushing. And you could see like pinks and coho jumping, and you could see the
1: rip,
2: you know, the rip coming towards us. And with that rip came massive amounts of bait, coho, pinks, and then a wave of Chinook.
1: Kings were underneath them, dude.
2: And it was, and we're catching them. You could actually you could look down in the water and see your cut plug spinning, and then watch it disappear, and then the rod would hold.
1: Well, it was, and you're just fishing hooks and weights, dude. That's it. You got a sinker and a cut plug, and it's just so elegant, Mick. And of course, the whaler fleet you have is just perfect for that, and just going right around a corner, and it's 10 minutes from the lodge.
17: I just wish I could get you guys excited about coming up
1: here. Dude, I just can't friggin' wait. So I know, Johanna, you guys, you've got the lodge all ready to go, and you've got a brand new menu all picked out, and the wonderful lounge that you.
2: I saw
1: you guys,
2: part of that menu last night.
1: Oh, you
2: oh
1: did?
2: Oh, my gosh.
1: So tell us about what. Tell us about your part of the operation, because you are the hostess of Finn Bay Lodge.
15: Well, as I am known as the happiness curator, because I want everybody to have the best time ever, You know, we have wonderful food, wonderful rooms. We take great care of you. When you come in off the water, you've got your snacks. Come into the lounge, have wonderful lunches and dinners. And in the morning, you know, I'm up every morning, and we've got continental breakfast, sent you out with a breakfast burrito. Yeah, we're here to just, you know, to just make you all feel as special as you all are. Yeah, it's so fun.
1: So
15: we're getting ready now, and it's, yeah, we're having a great time up here.
1: For those that for those that haven't met Johanna Heath, she is all of 5 foot tall, and she has 10 foot energy. She is just absolutely, and I really don't think she sleeps, because you're so busy up there. So, finbaylodge.com, you can email.

0: July is a great opportunity. I think you guys have some openings in the end of July and maybe a few in late August. Can you kind of like...
1: We've got... Yes, we do.
2: Tom is give my number. Anybody can call me.
0: Okay.
2: They can either reach into Hello at Finbay Lodge and they'll get to me and I can call them back, or they can call me direct. My direct number is 480-213-9478. They can call me at any time and I'll be right here and help them out, and we can you know, get them in.
0: So thank you, Johanna. I appreciate that. We'll repeat that number before the end of the segment. Nick, Mick, I got one more question. When you and I were talking during the week, we were both kind of fired up about what's going on at the Percy Walkus Hatchery, and they have a Facebook page. And they have been clipping fins. And this is one of the first years where you could go up and have a guilt-free 50, 60, or 70-pounder if that thing is clipped.
3: Well, and I saw a 52 come back after we returned last year, Nick. And a 52-pound clipped hatchery fish that came out of that hatchery. I mean,
0: what are the numbers this year?
1: Isn't that amazing?
0: It is.
1: Isn't that amazing?
0: Yeah.
1: It is. I've watched, you know, I've been up here 30 years, and the number of big fish, I don't see a decline.
0: No.
1: They've done such a good job. It's just such beautiful fish coming through.
0: The first year,
1: really looking forward to
0: the first year you took us up to the head and you got me into the biggest Chinook of my life, and it sawed me off on one of those rock walls. The next year you took us up there again and I caught the largest Chinook of my life, and I've been fishing for a while, and I'll never forget that. And we put that out on our YouTube channel too. So finbaylodge.com, Mick and Johanna Heath. They are the founders of a magnificent trophy Chinook feast, and come up and join us first and second week of August. We're going to be up there, so let's get it figured out, and give Johanna's number again one more time, Joe.
3: That would be 480-213-9478.
0: 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You can find on Facebook and Instagram as well. You guys, thank you very much. And hearing your voice just jacks me up. Can't wait to get up there. Yeah, looking forward to it.
1: Thank you, guys.
3: All right.
0: All right. God bless you guys. Stay safe up there. We'll talk to you soon. All right, you guys.
1: We'll be
0: take care.
3: Bye.
1: Yeah, see you. Bye.
0: Thank you.
1: Bye.
0: I mean, they're like family, dude.
3: Yeah.
0: You know, they're just great. They are great people.
3: And when you're there, you feel that.
0: Yeah. Oh, for sure. Yeah, come join the Finbay Lodge family, no question about it. Coming up next, critically acclaimed, award-winning Northwest Outdoor Report right here on the Outdoor Line, Seattle Sports Station 7 and Seattle Sports app.
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6: June signals the start of Washington's ocean salmon season. Coastal anglers have plenty to look forward to in 2026. Marine Area 4 in Neah Bay opens June 20th, continues through September 30th until those quotas are met. Area's going to be on a Chinook-only fishery carrying a guideline of 14,000 Chinook, one of the highest quotas in recent years. Beginning July 6th, anglers can target all salmon species under the summer regulations. Marine Area 3, La Push, also opens June 20th, the Chinook guideline of 2,360 fish. Like Neah Bay, the fishery starts with Chinook retention for transitioning to Chinook and Coho in early July. Marine Area 2, Westport, opens June 20th, boasts the largest Chinook guideline on the coast at over 23,000 kings. Anglers retain two salmon deck daily, no more than one Chinook. Increase Chinook opportunity. Solid coho quotas across the coast. Washington's ocean salmon fisheries are shaping up to deliver another outstanding season. Forecasts hold true. The summer should provide excellent fishing from Neah Bay all the way down to Owako.
7: Marine Area 10 resident coho opened June 1st. If you have spent much time on the bay the past few weeks, chances are you've seen a hatchery salmon success story in the form of a whole bunch of residualized or resident coho popping up all over Puget Sound. In central Puget Sound, Marine Area 10, the fishery targeting coho opened June 1st. To target these feisty, tasty silvers, keep your gear in the top 50 feet of the water column. Troll speeds up above 2.5 miles an hour, and think along the lines of a trimmed silver horde, ace high fly, or small spoons behind flashers off the downrigger. The best areas tend to be the usual Marine Area 10 bait holding suspects like Jefferson Head, Kingston, Taiye Shoal, and Richmond Beach. Remember that this resident coho fishery has little to do with structure and everything to do with clouds of krill that will show on your sounder as a layered haze along Puget Sound's mid-water column halocline or salinity layer. Think about running a shotgun rod 50 feet out with a 3 to 4 ounce sinker with a Red Label cut plug tied on Red Gamagatsu 2-aught hooks tied close. Make sure they're close. This fishery is a great warm-up to your summer salmon fisheries, and Marine Area 10 is open for resident coho clear into July.
6: And if you missed Nikki Kester's rundown of this fishery, go hit the podcast, theoutdoorline.com. Halibut quota update. This year's butt season will be remembered as a productive one, and there's still plenty of opportunity and quota on the table. In Puget Sound through the middle of May, we have over 50,000 pounds remaining of the 80,000-pound halibut quota on the north coast. Comprising Nia Bay and LaPush, there's a whopping 114,000 pounds left of a 130-pound allotment. The south coast shows 48,000 pounds still on the table of that 65,000-pound quota. While this weekend's weather is a bit choppy, the best annual oceanic weather window often falls in late June and July timeframes. There's plenty of time to go get your winter white meat put in.
7: Washington State prepares for early wildfire season. The snowpack over the Washington Cascades is only at about 50 to 70% of normal, and we're seeing a moderate drought over the Washington Cascades, currently between Oregon and Washington, where nearly 2 million acres were burnt in 2025. The Washington State Department of Natural Resources is a bit smaller due to state and federal budget cuts, are still actively preparing for the season, but the public can help too. A key factor for limiting the number of human-caused ignitions on the landscape, looking north, the ongoing 2025 Canadian wildfire season began with over 160 wildfires active across the country, which is causing serious air quality conditions over the central U.S.
6: Recreational crabbing opens July 2nd, Puget Sound. We have crabbing July 2nd in many areas. Quote, crabbers will find the 2026 summer season are very similar to those last season, said Don Velasquez, friend of Bob Buchanan and WDFW crustacean biologist. The areas with closures and limited season last year are going to remain in place this year. Marine Area 4, 5, 6, 8, and 9 are going to open July 2nd through September 1st, with crabbing allowed Thursdays through Mondays. Area 7 is going to open up July 17th. Area 10, 11 opens July 6th through September 1st, with crabbing allowed Sundays and Mondays. Marine Area 12, Hood Canal, is open north of AOC July 2nd through September 1st, Mondays through Thursdays. Marine Area 13 closed to further notice. Summer season yelp cup and fishery are also posted on WDFW's crab fishing webpage. The daily limit through Puget Sound's 5 dungies, males only, hard shell, carapace width of 6 1/4 inches.
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7: I like your, of course, you will graduate from the Cathedral of the Cup Club.
6: Well, Joey, if he finds out that you are not an expert bait spinner, you know what Pyburn's going to do? He's going to take you down to the dock with some innocent herring and some hooks, and you guys are going to cut bait, and he's going to walk up and down the dock with his rod and show you the spin. And I tell you what, you haven't seen a cup plug spin through an inch and a half pipe until you've seen Joey put on a cup plug. That's the only nice thing I'm going to say about you, because we got Brock Heward coming up next. Brock, he's going to pick on you.
7: I bet he's not excited at all.
6: So Brock was with us last week, and we just posted that video of him getting his 25-pounder. He's going to come to us live on location from the campus of Clemson University, where his son Titus is working out in front of Dabo Sweeney right now.
7: Cool.
6: 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And no spring should ever go by the rest of our lives without Hideaway. Brock Heward joining us next year on the Outdoor Line, Seattle Sports Station 710, Seattle Sports app.
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6: Well, we're lucky to have our next individual up with us and in the wheelhouse this time last week. At FishQCL.com, Queen Charlotte Lodge's amazing location in Naden Harbor on the north coast of Haida Gwaii. And here to tell us all about it, you recognize his name, number 7 in your program, number 1 in your heart, Brock Heward. Good morning. Good morning. Good
7: morning, Brock.
6: Good morning. Good
2: yeah, morning. Well, it's this fine morning. You guys are in studio in beautiful east off East Lake Avenue. I find myself sitting in the A terminal at the Greenville Spartanburg airport in South Carolina, and I remember exactly 7 days ago at this time we were jigging for links out on the water.
6: Yep.
2: Like at this time off of Haida Gwaii.
6: Yep.
2: That's exactly what we were doing, boys.
6: Yeah.
2: And I also realized that I have been spoiled and sabotaged by you, Tom Nelson.
6: You're welcome.
2: Because of your because of just your amazing gifts, your amazing talents, especially when it comes to halibut and link fishing, your techniques, your bait, your gear. You and Joey are wizards, but we made it happen, and Queen Charlotte Lodge spoiled us rotten.
7: Yeah, it's a beautiful place, man. And you know, we talked about this while we were up there. I've been around, and so has Tom. We've seen a lot of different lodges. For an operation this size, everything runs so smooth, and you just like the culture of the crew and the guides and the staff. It's just like, man, they make you feel so welcome, and it's just I don't know. It's an amazing experience, and the fish, Brock. I mean. That first fish you hooked, I mean,
6: that thing was a smoker.
7: They're so hot.
6: Yes.
7: They just have no quit in them.
2: Yes. No, they are fired up, and it doesn't matter if they're 10 pounds or 24 pounds. They are going to fight and run and scratch and claw and put you through a little work to get her on the boat. So that was, what was that, about a half hour into our trip?
7: Yep.
2: That was our first fish that bit, and it ended up being the biggest of the whole 3 days up there. And that's the remarkable thing about fishing up there. You just never know when you're going to get a fighter and a monster like that, and what a blast that was. And I'll tell you, Joey and Tom, I don't know if you guys have noticed this in your life. I certainly know with my wife and I, when we've gone to amazing resorts and amazing places, I could kind of judge the hospitality by how quickly, like, I get to the airport. I'm like, what's wrong with these people? Why are they treating us so bad? What is wrong with the people at the counter here? It's because they up there at QCL treat you in extraordinary ways. There's nothing wrong with the hospitality at the Vancouver airport. It's just that, you know, they're not running and sprinting the bags off the helicopter, serving you with a smile wherever you go. Yeah, Brian Clive and the crew up there at QCL has just got some of the best in the business, and they love what they do. And you feel that the minute you're off the helicopter.
6: It looks like an indie pit crew.
7: It does, exactly.
6: On those helicopters, you guys sprinting the bags to get them off the helicopter, and good luck getting to your room before your bags are there.
7: Right.
6: But then, dude, the bell ringer bar. You come back to the dock, and you just get off, have a drink. Appies are ready. Everything from what?
7: Fish and chips.
6: To tuna nachos and halibut and chips. And then you're sitting there, and then they bring your fish by when the scales are right there in the bar. So you know, not that you go up in a Canadian bar and drink, but if you don't go to a Canadian lodge like that and have a drink, you're kind of missing the point. But then you don't have to go anywhere or worry about the fish. They pull them in there. They're hanging on the scale. You take some pics, drop them back down, rinse your hands, and go back to your cocktail. It's just amazing.
2: The juice in there was like a MMA weigh-in.
6: It was.
7: Right. Right. So
2: the
7: energy.
6: It was, exactly.
2: The energy, especially that first night when everybody is just amped up. Yeah. And, oh, my gosh, what are we in store for? And that energy that first night was just nothing like I've experienced it at any of these lodges. And the hospitality, I just can't say it enough. I mean, you're in the middle of nowhere. I was reminded, you know, you get back to the room and you look at the map and you're like, yeah, we're in the absolute middle of nowhere.
6: Yeah.
2: Staying at a 5-star resort with 150 employees that are just working their butts off to serve and make it just the most memorable trip you can. It was, as I said, all I can say is we were pretty spoiled. And then I don't know if you guys have gotten into your fish box yet.
6: Yes.
2: But even unloading it and putting it in the freezer when I got back, like the vacuum seal was impeccable. The cuts, the filet, like, I mean, I haven't even cooked it. I just ate the first two times just sashimi.
6: I did too.
2: I just went some wasabi and soy and went sashimi over some sticky rice. And my gosh, was it unbelievable.
6: Brian Clive mentioned that to us. He goes, guys, look, my wife and I don't even cook it. He says, this is the number one best grade sashimi salmon in the world. And I took a chunk out and just skinned it and sliced it up thin. And I didn't even get to the rice, dude. It was just a little bit of sesame oil and soy and wasabi and sesame seeds. And just, I mean, it grind up. And even those black, even a couple black rockfish. I did that too. Almost the way we used to do halibut cheeks in Sitka, soaking them overnight in 50-50 soy and that sesame oil. And dude, they do the same thing. You just set them on your tongue and they just break apart. It's just, oh man. Yeah. But then the food they serve you at that resort is mind blowing, man. Yeah. First night, we had a prime rib buffet with freaking crab and man, I tell you
7: well,
6: what.
7: And so one thing that I thought was really smart. So when you have a fleet of charter boats out there like that, things are going to go wrong throughout the season. You're going to blow up some downriggers. You're going to possibly have some motor problems, or somebody gets a hook in their hand. They have they call it the Fishmaster, and this is basically a safe boat, and it has everything on board: backup downriggers, first aid, extra gear, extra rods, everything. And that boat stays out there with the fleet all day, just kind of tracking back and forth. And it like we blew a downrigger up.
6: Yep.
7: We called. Within 2 minutes, we had a brand new downrigger bolted onto the boat. We were back fishing. They have a backup charter boat tied up to the MV Driftwood that is set up right on the grounds. And so if a boat goes down, there's no getting back to the lodge. Boom, you're in another boat and you're back on it.
6: I'm glad you mentioned the Driftwood.
7: And yes, and if you want a nice hot lunch,
6: dude,
7: you can go to the MV Driftwood. You can get out of the rain
6: and
7: the cold.
6: It's a floating burger bar, right? It is amazing with a complete marine head for those that, you know, need a little break in the middle of the day. And it was amazing. And then you know, but the grounds of the place are impeccable, and the storms just rip that place apart. The lodge itself has 30-foot high ceilings, all cut out of this amazing yellow cedar that grows on the island, and it's just, I mean, if you've never been to the Queen Charlotte's, you gotta come. Brock, you and I have been doing trips to the Queen Charlotte's together for over a decade. And this may have been one of the top experiences from the accommodations, the fishing, and everything else.
2: Yeah, everything. I mean, you just put the whole thing together. And I was explaining it to my wife when I came back, and she's like, wow, they just did not miss any attention to detail. Not one detail. As I explained, we could hop on this big boat for lunch. And then there was the Fishmaster that if anything went wrong. Yeah. I mean, it'd be one thing, guys. I was thinking about this. It'd be one thing to do that off of the Port of Everett. Or, you know, I mean, they got some nice hotels up there now they built. Like, it's really nice. Like, if you had that whole operation, you know, like at Everett, or they're doing that. In the Pisces.
6: In the wilderness.
2: And a helicopter into. And just, you know, Joey, I know you marveled that night when you and Maddie were up, because you guys, you know, you run a business, Tom, you're 25 years in the fire department. Just watching the operation of that barge come in with everything, the attention to detail. And it just is, man, they've got it going. That's a special, special place.
6: So you may recognize the voice, Brock Hewitt of Brock and Salk, since this radio station launched in 2009. You know, you've been here and you've been the backbone of it. And so now you're coming back this week. Speaking of attention to detail, speaking of running it forward, you're going to be at the, see the transition there, the illusion of complexity. So Mike McDonald, everybody's going to be gunning for the Hawks this year. You're going to be at the VMAC. You've got some challenges this year with regard to HBO's Hard Knocks. Going to have cameras in the building. So you're going to be observing the OTA and coming to live on location from the VMAC on Wednesday. What's the deal? What's going on out there, Seahawk camp?
2: Yeah, you know, I'm just struck. And we chatted with Mike on Thursday, and I'm just consistently and constantly struck And maybe I'll turn this back to your guys' world of hunting and fishing. When you've got somebody that just never is satisfied, that they've got an incredible operation, they've got all the most amazing gear, they've been there, they've done it, and yet it's like they've never have, and they want to keep evolving and keep learning. So what's the next thing I can do? What's the next gear that I can get? What's the next, you know, part of the operation I can clean up? What is, you know, and I found it awesome when you guys were chatting with Chelsea, our guide, about all the equipment you guys have on your boat and all the things you're capable of doing. And that's just kind of the way that Mike's mind works, John Schneider's mind works. There's a lot of places that do get fat and happy. There's a lot of places that get satisfied. There's a lot of ego and pride thinking they've got it all figured out. And that's not the Virginia Mason Athletic Center down there in Renton. They are constantly striving to, okay, what are we going to do better? Truly, to run it forward and do it better than we ever have. And, yeah, I'll be excited to see the whole group. Everybody will be there. This is their mandatory week, the final three practices. Then they're off for a month. And then Hard Knocks training camp is going to be hitting us right in the face right around the corner. But I love the way they work. I love the guys they have that love ball that are also equally not satisfied, starting with their stars like Leonard and Byron and Sam and JSN. And, yeah, we've got it just like we had it pretty good with the QCL. We got it pretty good with our hometown football team.
6: So, listen, we got a 2 p.m. high slack, and we got to run to Area 10. You got to get out of the VMAC and get to the Muse at the Port of Everett. Okay.
2: Oof, okay.
6: Come on.
2: Is that Wednesday or Thursday?
6: What are we looking Wednesday. At? Wednesday.
2: That's Wednesday. Okay. Wednesday. All right.
7: I want to catch him. Can we get him a police escort?
2: Oh, yeah. I might need a police escort. Yeah.
6: The Prince of Pural gets a police escort. Go ahead.
2: did we have Chelsea on earlier, or is she coming later? Have we chatted with her?
6: We're going to do Kelsey next week. Chelsea Sinitsyn's jumping on next week. Yes. Because
2: she'll be jumping on next week.
6: Right. Because, you know, we had to get you in the afterglow and the first, you know, the right, flush. Right, flush with your success and happy with stuff that's going
2: before
6: on.
2: Before I forget. No, it's because I'm old. I'm 50.
6: I'm here to tell you 50 ain't old, dude. 50's the new 25, especially when you're on a boat. That video of you and just the pure joy and everything else.
7: We do have to work on one thing, Brock. I have a video of you bonking.
6: Dude.
7: One of pretty the average. Schnook that you caught.
6: No, no. Not I wish it was
7: way below average, Brock. I mean, it was like you were little love taps. Yeah. It's one
2: well, you guys,
7: swift
2: well, see,
7: bing.
2: Yeah.
7: You got to get that sound.
2: Yeah, you guys
7: bing.
2: Are used well. Yeah, you're used to Kevin Gogan splattering the eyeballs out. Like, I think some of your fishing parties.
7: See, I need to dial you up, and I had to dial Kevin down. I was like, Kevin, we're not trying to make the head disappear.
0: one of those have a lot of finesse. Yeah,
6: one of those people are coachable, and one of those people is really not a people.
2: Yes.
6: All right, bro. Get out of the VMAC. Get in the boat. Let's have a great day. Brock Heward, Brock and Salk Show, and we'll talk to you soon.
7: All right,
6: man. Look forward
7: thanks,
6: to hanging
7: man.
6: With you this week again. Later, buddy.
7: Later, Brock.
6: All right. Coming up next, the hottest report heard all week. Techniques you need to succeed. It's really where, and it's next here on That Door Line. 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
7: I mean, Area 10, you know, it's just a good tune-up for any of us who fish Puget Sound for salmon. Those little things are incredible on the barbecue. It's a great way to get out and get everything working on your boat, figure out what's not working before it's go time for Chinook. And it's just a fun fishery. I do it at least once every year. I'll go out with either Rich Olson or Nikki Kester, both those guys. If you want to do a trip and go kind of see how the pros do it before you go out, obviously Captain Nick Kester, look him up, All Star Charters website, or reach out to him directly. And then Captain Rich Olson, Northwest Charters.
6: Yes. Yeah.
7: And both great guys. If you want to maybe move to a river and do a little river fishing, the Skagit has been really slow. Ben Rosenbaugh, we had a big day of rain last Friday. On Saturday, Ben hooked 13 and killed 7. So, yeah. So that tells you that there's a bunch of fish sitting down low. They're waiting for some water to move. They got a little shot of water. Those fish moved. And we're going to have some rain now and might be a good time to get up there and try to get yourself a Chinook. This
15: thunderstorms today, kind of an in-between day, and another wet system comes in Monday through Wednesday. And then we're going to get a first glimpse of summer with highs in the frickin' mid-60s all the way up to 80 going through next week. And next weekend looks like a stunner, dude. So,
7: yeah,
15: so,
7: well,
15: so on the heels of this next wet system late next week, and dare we say sockeye in the river as well?
7: Well, so checked in with Kevin John, and it sounds like some of the guys fishing trout on the Skagit are running into some sockeye already. And I was checking out the numbers over Bonneville, and they're starting to push up over Bonneville, too. Those numbers are building every day. Also, summer Chinook, springer season is officially over. We came in at about 88,000.
15: Yeah.
7: And those numbers were dropping quick, right? Like down to almost 500 a day. After June 1st, we saw a pretty good tick up.
15: And of we're summers. Seeing
7: a 1,000, 1,200 fish a day go over, and that'll start to build in those summer fish. And there's some opportunity on the lower Columbia for guys if they want to go do that. So plenty to do. Straits halibut, like I mentioned earlier in the show, don't sleep on halibut and lingcod. Get out and get your whitefish. There's not a lot of guys doing it right now, but the guys who are, I'm talking to them.
15: It's been a solid really butt well. Season. Yes. Get out there.
7: Great.
15: Yeah. Yeah.
7: If you look at the creel numbers out of PA. Not that many guys going out, but per boat, some days it's like almost every angler is getting their halibut. You know, 5, 6, 7 guys out there, we're seeing 4 to 6 fish caught.
15: And you know, if we got reduced opportunity on salmon, let's catch some butts. Let's catch some lings.
7: Lingcod. I mean, yeah. Hey, June 15th is the end, so we have about 9 days left here in Puget Sound. There's nobody out there. We ran the boat around the corner the other day. There was nobody on possession.
15: Yeah.
7: So get out there and don't think you can't catch a halibut on possession, because we've done it.
15: We did it.
7: Like I talked to Kernigan, he got one. I heard two other fish caught out there.
15: Yeah.
7: And you can go out there and bounce around.
15: Check your tides, on these. We've got kind of this weird tide set where we've got kind of a neap tide in the morning and a big run out. If you go get that air time of less exchange, I mean, it's just easier to make contact with the bottom and fish. And those halibut, they're going to be out there on the slack water. You know, it's tough to get them on a big flush, right?
7: Yeah.
15: So the muted tide sets, definitely something to kind of think about. And, you know, I'd be lying to you, Bob, if it wasn't fired up about crab season in a couple weeks, man.
0: It's coming. It's coming fast. Get your last opportunity for shrimp in, though.
15: Yeah,
7: I'm going. I'm leaving after the show, and I'm headed up, and I don't eat those filthy things because I'm allergic. But my wife.
15: Another reason
7: them.
15: I love Pyburn. Another shrimp limit on board.
7: You can have half my limit. Callie can have the other half.
15: There we go. That's a contractual obligation.
0: And then if you want a short run, go down to 11.
15: Yeah.
0: Launch a point defiance, fish to clay banks. I mean, you don't have to get on plane and you're fishing.
15: Right. So. We should probably dig into that. You should jump into the show with us next week and dig in a little deeper of your South Sound street cred. Okay, let's do that. Let's do that for sure. All right. Ton to do, gang. Get out there and do it. Yeah, it's kind of challenging to get out, right now. I mean, you got kind of an electrical storm going on. Oh, what do you got, buddy?
7: Come join us at Fin Bay.
15: Yeah, thank you.
7: Call Johanna. You'll have an amazing conversation. She's lovely. 480-213-9478. And
15: FinBayLodge.com.
7: Go experience one of the coolest places in the world.
15: You missed the last week's listener trip. Come on this one. You're going to catch the biggest Chinook of your life in a place that's fast becoming one of our favorite places on
7: Listen, Tom and I have done the work, okay?
15: Yeah,
7: we've put in all the hard work to find these amazing places.
15: Yeah.
7: Come join us.
0: Yeah. Fish of a lifetime on nothing but hook and line.
7: Oh
0: my gosh.
15: So much fun. A lot of fun ahead of us this summer, you guys. I hope you get out and enjoy a whole bunch of it. Give Joey a follow at Instagram. Give fish-bomac.com a follow as well. Hit us on the Outdoor Line on Facebook, Twitter, and Instagram. 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
33: I'm Mark Robbins. The NBA Finals are being controlled right now by the New York Knicks. Up 2-0 after Friday night's 105-104 victory over the Spurs in San Antonio. Karl Anthony Towns with 21 points, 13 boards for the Knicks, who are winning, Towns says, because stick together.
1: This team leans on each other. I think that's why we've gotten here. That's why we've had the success we had during the regular season, even when things weren't going great. It's because at the end of the day, when things do get tough and the trials and tribulations do present themselves, this team doesn't disband. They don't go away from each other. We lean into each other even more.
33: That's Karl Anthony Towns of the Knicks. Game 3 now set for Monday night at Madison Square Garden. 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How about Game 3 of the Stanley Cup Finals? 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The Golden Knights and Carolina Hurricanes tied at a game apiece. 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Today at 1:30 Eastern, it's the Giants and the Cubs from Wrigley. Yesterday, the Giants won with efforts like this.
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1: Emmett, having spent a lot of my life in New York City, there's a correlation between the Yankee fans and the Knicks fans. And they've won so much in baseball, but they have never won anything in basketball. 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I'm Aaron Goldhammer. 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Buster Olney joins us now. I talked to a friend of mine, Buster, who is a huge Knicks fan and also a huge Yankee fan. And he was talking so much junk, but then I also had to tell him I was the one who revealed the news to him about Aaron Judge going on the injured list. What can you tell us about this injury, and how long do you expect him to be out?
2: And by the way, I appreciate your bravery for breaking away from that Knicks Spurs series for just a brief time with me to talk baseball, because, man, it is a great series. Like, those first two games were awesome. So I appreciate it. So Judge is going to be out 4 to 6 weeks before they reevaluate the injury. He has a stress fracture of a rib. And let's face it, if you're the Yankees, if you look at the history of the team, when Judge has been out since 2020 in games that he's played, there are 138 games over 500, including last night's loss to Boston. In the games that Judge has missed, they're 9 games under 500. Wow. It has been a radically different team when Judge is on the injured list. I do think that they're probably better suited to handle his absence than they have been in past years, because you have Ben Rice and Paul Goldschmidt, and Giancarlo Stanton will be back in about 3 weeks. You actually have some, you know, talented young players. Spencer Jones got the call up. He had 3 hits last night, and you have an excellent rotation. But when you drop a guy like Judge out of your lineup, it's obviously a huge deal.
3: Buster, the Dodgers sit in the AL West, lead on the stars over the place. Who's the X factor for them?
2: Well, Roki Sasaki, who, of course, a couple years ago, he was heavily pursued by teams around baseball. He struggled last year for command. At the end of the year, he wound up serving some games in the bullpen, but he was really erratic. But in the last couple months, the Dodgers have stuck with him. They've made some changes. He's throwing a split-finger fastball harder than he was in the past. And, man, he looks great. Like, as if the Dodgers need another great starting pitcher. Sasaki's out there last night, 7 scoreless innings, 10 strikeouts against the Angels. And you think about what they could be before we get to the trade deadline. Blake Snell's going to be back at some point to join Shohei Ohtani and Yamamoto, and Tyler Glasnow could be back. And now they have Sasaki. And it's part of the reason why, when people, you know, we've talked about the school speculation, you know, what team will acquire him. Yes, the Dodgers will be involved in the conversation because they pursue every great player, it feels like. But in the end, will they pay the high price to add another starting pitcher? They don't need it necessarily, especially with the emergence of Sasaki.
1: Well, you just brought up his name as we talked to Buster Olney. The Tigers have won, I think, 4 in a row, Buster. They've turned it around here a little. I don't know what the Scooble timeline is, but the trade deadline is now. We're sort of under the 2-month window for the trade deadline. So where do you think the Scooble situation stands?
2: So teams that have called the Tigers, Aaron, in the last 10 days have basically been told by the Tigers, we are not trading yet. We're not going to talk about trading yet. We're going to try to get back in this thing. You guys remember a couple years ago when they came out of nowhere to make the playoffs, and the American League stinks this year. As I've told you guys before, it's the land of opportunity. Like, you can be a bad team, get off to a bad start, and you run off 8 wins in 10 games, and your worldview is going to look very different. And the Tigers, with these 4 wins, and including a sweep down in Tampa Bay, I'm sure they're feeling hopeful. Scooble's going to throw in a rehab game tomorrow down in the minor leagues, and then he probably is going to be activated after that. So they'll have 8 Scooble starts before we get closer to the trade deadline, and they have to make a decision. For now, They're holding off, and they're saying we're going to try to win.
3: Well, Buster, I mean, I got to ask you about the Guardians. I got to work a Guardians question in here. And, man, Travis Bazzana, the rookie who, you know, came up after spending a month or so in AAA, what have you thought of Travis, guy, former number one overall pick?
2: He's unbelievable. As you guys know, the nickname he's been given is the Wonder from Down Under because he's from Australia, grew up just outside of Sydney. I had him on a podcast recently, and I mentioned to him, because I spent some time in Australia during the course of the winter, and I said, man, I'd send friends of mine pictures of kangaroos and turtles and, you know, incredible wildlife over there. And I can't tell you how many people were responding, man, but the spiders, but the snakes, I'm never going there. And as I was relating this to Travis, he was just nodding his head like, yeah, we need to do something about with the tourism industry here. We have to send a different message because that's the perception a lot of people have. Despite the fact that, let's face it, if you're growing up in Australia, you're not necessarily going to be playing a lot of baseball. He has skills like he's been playing since he was 2 years old. He has command of the strike zone, which separates him as a hitter. He will draw a walk. He'll get on base. He can hit for power. Three hits last night. We were wondering if he had a chance at the cycle. I think that he now has become, along with Jose Ramirez, those guys are the backbone of what might be the best Guardians offense in 6 or 7 years. I mean, it really is impressive what they're putting together in their everyday lineup, which, as you guys know, that's a departure from what Cleveland's had in recent years, where it's so pitching dominated.
1: Buster, appreciate the time. As always, we're going to get back to talking about the Knicks now. Thank you.
2: I get it.
1: That's Buster Olney, ESPN Baseball Insider, host of the Baseball Tonight podcast with some great insight. Emmett, a month on Judge at least until he's reevaluated.
3: Yeah.
1: And that Yankee record without him is alarming. As a fan of another American League team, I mean, it feels like the door here is a little bit open. I was just looking at some AL Rookie of the Year odds because I was wanting to bet Bazzana at plus 600, according to DraftKings, the official sports book of ESPN. Kevin McGonigal is the favorite at minus 105. Then Murakami is also a rookie. What a loaded rookie group this is in the American
3: League. Because we're not even talking about Chase DeLauder. Right, who's been pretty good, and even Parker Messick. Now, they're both Guardians, obviously, but, you know, there's some good young players there in the American League for sure. The thing about Judge is, and I know maybe it's apples to oranges or whatever, he's dealing with a stress fracture, right? A couple years ago, my son had two stress fractures in his spine. It took 8 weeks.
1: Yeah.
3: It took 8 weeks to heal, so 2 months, you know. So when I think maybe Judge heals differently, I'm not sure.
1: It might be August by the time you see Aaron Judge again. And look, most of the Yankee fans are Knick fans, and if they win the title here, they're still going to be on a long parade route down the Canyon of Heroes. Emmett, the other thing I was going to bring up here, two of them, great nicknames. Do you like which one better? Murakami is the Southside Samurai.
3: Okay.
1: Or the Wonder from Down Under, Travis Bazzana.
3: Man, you know it's Gardos all the time. It's the Wonder from Down Under. You know where I'm going. Yeah, I'm always going to support the Guardians.
1: 888-SAY-ESPN is our number. 888-729-3776. We are getting ready for Game 3 of the finals coming up on Monday night. Emmett, I checked again. Our get-in price still just over $11,000.

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17: Yeah, listen, we got a big wheel sitting in the studio, and there's topics all over it. We spin it. Whatever it lands on, we have to talk about. I typically go first, so I'm going to go first again, right? Why are we going to break things?
16: Fine.
17: Knicks are depending on us. We have to keep things the same.
16: Just take it. Fine.
17: Okay. All right. Here we go.
16: Spin every one if you want.
17: There we go.
18: New kicks. Big deal.
19: Yeah. How about this? Golden State Warrior star Steph Curry has signed a shoe endorsement contract with Chinese company Li Ning, a landmark 10-year deal, sources tell ESPN's Shams Charania.
17: Emmett, $400 million.
16: Okay, so you're the style guy on Hammer and Emmett.
17: That's right.
16: Have you ever worn a Li Ning in your life?
17: Oh, God, no. Listen, look, God bless Steph, and he made $400

0: $1 million, and I don't blame him. I'd have signed the contract too. But I'd be shocked if I saw anybody in America wearing those shoes. You know, Dwayne Wade had a Li Ning shoe contract, and I still to this day have never seen a person wearing some Dwayne Wade's in person. I've never seen it in my life.
1: Well, I mean, maybe this will be a big breakthrough for Li Ning. I don't know, but I got to admit, until I heard about this deal, I didn't know what Li Ning was. And Steph, you know, were his Under Armour shoes cool? I know those Steph Curry 3s people made fun of and said they looked like shoes guys wear at old folks' home.
0: Yeah, so Steph, the Under Armour Steph Curry's the best grip of a shoe I've ever worn. I had a pair. But they weren't outside of San Francisco or, you know, the Bay. They were not popular at all. I can't say. When we went to the Bay for the finals, saw a lot of people wearing them. I didn't see anybody else wearing them anywhere. So, and that's an American company that you are at least familiar with, Under Armour. Yeah. Most people aren't familiar with Li Ning, so good luck. But he got his bread. So, I mean, it's a win-win for him.
1: All right, I'm going to grab the wheel and give it a spin. Evan Wilner, by the way, reading our topics today. Thank you, Evan. Off the wheel of topics. Here we go.
2: Pick a side.
3: So, did you guys see Elmo getting bullied on social media because he tweeted, "Elmo hopes both teams win." Now, Sesame Street is filmed in New York, and Elmo is, I guess, quote unquote, a New Yorker. Somebody said, "Don't you forget your roots, you little red blank." What are we doing, Elmo? Just trying to say, hope both teams have fun, and now we're bullying Elmo? I don't stand for this. Do you guys?
0: I mean, listen, if Elmo is from New York, I think he takes that as a common greeting, right? I think he's just like, yeah, that's right. Elmo loves getting the smackdown put on him. Hey, listen, Knicks fans are a tough group. So it sounds like that's what Elmo should have been expecting.
1: Emmett, I saw a picture of Elmo with Patrick Ewing. I saw a picture of Elmo with Jalen Brunson. I saw a picture of Elmo with Carmelo Anthony. Elmo is trolling. Elmo's rooting for the Knicks, and he's just trying to convince everybody that he's being a welcoming little red monster. But Elmo is straight up a Knicks fan, and he's just trolling the San Antonio Spurs.
0: Are you saying Elmo's doing this for clicks?
1: Yeah.
0: Elmo's trying to get clicks on social media?
4: There's an update.
0: Oh, there's an update.
4: There's an update that I just found. Elmo? Elmo tweeted again. Is this still tweeted? Whatever. And he said, "Knicks, that last message, ! Elmo didn't mean to spur you on."
0: Oh, okay. Listen, Elmo is cool. What does Oscar think? I want to know how he feels. Is he a Knicks fan?
1: Oscar's a Wizards fan.
4: I think
1: he
4: hopes both teams lose.
0: Yeah, Oscar definitely hopes both teams lose. Right. He's a grouch. Right. All right, I'm going to spin the wheel of time.
3: All right, great line. Door.
0: Yeah. All right, let's go.
1: Snuffleupagus likes the Sixers.
0: He's asleep.
2: Trying for perfection.
3: All right, have you guys played 82-0 yet? And have you built a perfect team? This has taken the Twitter world by storm. I believe it's become like the second screen for most people. I know last night while I'm watching the NBA Finals, I'm doing 82-0 at the exact same time. How about you guys?
0: I got to admit, I quit. You know, one night, I probably spent an hour and a half on that app, and I told myself, I'm just trying to get 82-0. Once I get it, I think I'm done. So I was like, I'm just done. You know, maybe I'll try some, because now they have the football one, they got a wrestling one. I'll try some of those. But listen, if you haven't started it, don't start it. It is addicting.
1: So it's a team in a decade, and then you've got to draft one player off of that team from that decade. You try to build a starting five that ends up going 82-0. Evan, I'm trying to do the exact opposite.
0: Oh, really?
1: And it is incredibly hard.
3: I think it's harder.
1: Harder than going 82-0 is going 0-82.
3: I don't think it's meant to do 0-82. Like, I don't think it's possible.
0: Yeah, when they programmed it, they didn't put that as an option. Yeah, I agree.
1: Me and Oscar the Grouch are trying to go 0-82. I've yet to get there, but I will keep you posted on social media at Hammer Nation 19. All right, Emmett, I'm going to spin the wheel.
0: Right.
1: Wheel of Topics here continues on ESPN Radio. Go ahead. I guess I'm going to go ahead.
0: Yeah, you know that's right. You told yourself to go ahead. That was weird.
2: One of us has to change.
3: So Jared Verse and Dylan Gabriel at Browns OTAs the other day were both wearing number 8. I mean, I know the Browns kind of act like a college team, but they don't need to have being guys wearing number 8 on both sides of the ball, do they?
0: Right, man, this is one of the wildest stories. I mean, God bless Dylan Gabriel. He is going from the third round pick for the Cleveland Browns to the most disrespected athlete in the NFL. They just took his number from him. I don't believe there was any negotiating. There was no, hey, man, I'll give you this for the number. No, Jared Verse walked in and was 8. You know, and now the Browns have petitioned the league to change Dylan Gabriel's number. Now, here's the thing. 0 to 19 is taken. So the Browns are either doing one of two things. They're petitioning the NFL to let Dylan Gabriel wear like 27, which that would just look crazy. Or they do have a player, Jeremiah Owusu-Koramoah, who wears number 6, who has been out for the past couple years because he had a back injury. I think the Browns might be petitioning the league to allow Gabriel to wear 6 while JOK is out.
1: Evan, we've been all over this story,
0: and it is
1: incredible disrespect to Dylan Gabriel, hilariously so, but it's disrespect nonetheless. I mean, the guy's a Heisman Trophy finalist. I'm sure he's a legend in Oregon. But what does it tell you when they assign somebody else your number? It probably means that you're not long for that organization.
0: Yeah, I don't even think there was a conversation. Like, it would have been cool if they were like, hey, man, we just want to let you know. We obviously traded Myles Garrett for this guy, so we got to give him his number. We'll figure it out. No, I think he showed up at practice like, what? Hold on. Why is he wearing my number?
1: There's another number 8?
0: Yeah.
1: I think if he can, and the NFL lets him do it, I think Dylan Gabriel should wear 95. I think you should Miles' number. Oh, and play
0: that just makes it even worse.
3: That's awesome. Great idea.
0: That would make it even worse.
1: All right, I think we got time at least for one more. Emmett,
0: okay,
1: go ahead.
0: Yeah, here we go. I'll spin
1: the wheel of topics.
2: From free to fee.
3: Yeah, so FIFA has canceled World Cup tickets issued to about 60 fans who mistakenly got them for free because of an error on the website. The tickets were, quote, allocated at no charge due to a prior payment issued during the checkout process, FIFA said in a statement Thursday. The FIFA World Cup starts on this coming Thursday in Mexico City. What do you guys think of FIFA taking another L before the tournament even starts?
1: This happens and it's only 60 tickets, okay?
0: Let the people
1: have the tickets. Come on. What, FIFA needs more money? You guys made the mistake. So at the very least, you ought to get them, I don't know what, some merch or something? Just let them go to the game.
0: I agree with you. I know it's just 60 tickets, but the combined cost of those tickets might be $700,000. So, you know what I mean? They're like, hey, we need that cash.
1: But it's their mistake.
0: It is.
1: I mean, maybe they already have the reputation of being like...
0: Oh, it's the most corrupt organization.
1: Without question.
0: Yeah,
1: like,
0: it ain't even
1: like
0: close.
1: If there was an evil genius, he would be on the board of FIFA. If there was like a Bond villain, that's who's running FIFA.
0: Remember Sepp Blatter, and I don't think he runs FIFA anymore, but remember his cat had a penthouse in New York? You remember that story? Yeah, so Rachel, step your game up. You got to get your cat a penthouse.
1: Emmett, they could just give the, or at least give me a free jersey, a kit, something.
0: Yeah, something.
1: They're not throwing those people anything. Emmett, it's their mistake.
0: It is. And again, I agree with you. 60 tickets, like in the grand scheme of things, that's not going to make or break FIFA or any of those stadiums in which the mistake was made.
1: Emmett, I'd take them to court. NBA Finals, Stanley Cup Finals, Belmont Stakes, all going on this weekend. You know what that means, Emmett. We got to get some winnows.
0: Yeah.
1: We got to get them with Zinno. And Mark Zinno and his picks are next on Hammer and Emmett.
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18: Hello there, I'm Mark Robbins. 8th seed Mira Andreeva of Russia, the 19-year-old, wins the women's title at the French Open. Straight sets victory over Maja Swielenska. It's her first Grand Slam title. Now, Game 3 of the Stanley Cup Finals is set for tonight in Las Vegas. The Golden Knights and Carolina Hurricanes tied at a game each. The Hurricanes tying up the series Thursday with a 4-3 overtime victory. And head coach Rob Brind'Amour is thankful for his team's perseverance.
19: You get a new kind of shot of life, you know, is what it feels like. And that's what we definitely needed. And I'm happy for the guys and proud of them because they just kept coming, and that's what we have to do.
18: That's Carolina head coach Rob Brind'Amour. Coverage of Game 3 Stanley Cup Finals on ABC Television and the ESPN app beginning tonight at 8 p.m. Eastern. The New York Knicks are in control of the NBA Finals, up 2-0 in the series with San Antonio, and now that series shifts to New York and Madison Square Garden. Game 3 set for Monday night coverage here on ESPN Radio and the ESPN app beginning at 7:30 p.m. Eastern. We have a WNBA doubleheader coming up on ABC and the ESPN app later today, 1 p.m. in fact, Eastern, Seattle at Minnesota. 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Jim Pasquale's got it. It's the Giants and the Cubs from Wrigley.
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17: Ananobi driving to the corner, Bridges, late block three is good. Here's OG Ananobi driving against Wemby. Flushes against Wemby. Brunson will back off. Now dribbles on the crossover to the right. To the dotted line, fades, one-legged jumper, good. Wemby rises, his shot's no good. Rebound Knicks, game's over. Lucky 13 for the Knicks.
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0: something,
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0: right?
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21: isn't it? 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Emmett, I would like to submit a formal apology to every sports fan, and in particular, this apology goes to Gary Bettman, the commissioner of the NHL.
0: Okay.
21: I've been trying really hard during the NBA Finals to call them the Stanley Cup Final, because it is the Stanley Cup Final and the NBA Finals.
0: Yes.
21: But I mistakenly called them the Stanley Cup Finals. Last segment in for that. Rachel, if you'd like to hit the drop, you could call it the Worst Take of the Week.
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21: Mark Zinno joins us now. And Mark, Emmett and I were debating whether you would sacrifice Aaron Judge for the entire season if it meant that the Knicks would finish this off and get the next two wins. You're a Yankee fan. You are also a Knick fan. Would you be willing to give up Judge in order to get the Knicks over the top?
23: 1,000%. The Yankees aren't winning with Judge, so what does that tell you? They don't need him to win, to lose without him. I mean, you know, I'd rather have the Knicks win the whole thing at this point in time. So, yeah, I'd give up Judge for the rest of the year for the Knicks title. Yes, absolutely.
0: All right, Mark, up 2-0, are you more nervous or more excited?
23: I am calm. I had no reservations about them being in this spot whatsoever. I told everybody from the beginning, didn't matter whether it was the Thunder or the Spurs, the Knicks are winning this thing. And I'm not going to sit here and be so boastful and call it a sweep. But, you know, I thought going into last night, the Knicks had proven continually they were better in game twos in these series than they were in the game ones. And so they'd always improved in game two. You know, they had a data point to work off of. They had a little bit of information on how to counter the other team's best punches that they got in game one. I thought I had the Knicks winning it last night, and winning the game outright, certainly took them plus a seven. And I think that they are rightfully in this position. I mean, are we at the point where now we'll honestly look at this and go, the Knicks are the better of these two teams?
21: Yeah.
23: The Knicks are the better of these two teams. I don't think that's anything anybody should be shocked by saying.
21: I mean, they're on a 13-game playoff winning streak.
0: Right.
21: It's like the most dominant stretch of basketball that anybody's played in NBA history. It's not even insulting to the Spurs to say that they're the better of the two teams. It's just a credit to the Knicks, who are, Zinn, only 2.5-point favorites at last check, according to DraftKings, in game number 3 on Monday night. Is there an opportunity there, or are you expecting a little bit of a Knick letdown with the Spurs being absolutely desperate to get back into this?
23: No, I don't think I would look at a Knick letdown, per se. I think there's other ways you can play this game. Well, look, number one, oddsmakers are pricing this series the same exact way they priced Oklahoma City against San Antonio. Right? Like, nothing has changed, except it was flip-flopped. Oklahoma City was the one laying six, 6.5 every game. And when San Antonio went home, they were laying the 2.5. And that's exactly what you're seeing here. So they're sort of pricing in the same way. But I think, too, I think when you look at, you know, sort of game three, there's the one way to look at it is to take the Knicks in the first quarter. What are you going to lay a point and a half, and expect them to come out hot? Expect San Antonio to be overwhelmed a little bit early with the crowd and the energy and everything that's in that arena, because that's San Antonio's only way to really take any control of the game is to win the first quarter handily. You know, be up by 6 or 7 at the end of the first quarter and get the crowd as much out of the game as possible and force the Knicks to play from behind. And I think there's an advantage that you can take that if the Knicks can start out hot and get the crowd behind them, there's a lot more pressure on San Antonio to weather the storm over four quarters, right? So it's one of those quick, you know, get in, get out kind of bets. But, you know, I think, again, the Knicks money line at halftime works as well. And I would lay it for the game. I don't think the Spurs have figured out a way to beat the Knicks. I just don't. And we saw that last night. I mean, the Knicks took full control of that game. Now, granted, give credit to the Spurs as they fought back in it down by 14. But, you know, especially given where it was in the game. But do we really believe San Antonio has figured out a way to beat this Knicks team? I don't see it.
0: Is there a total at all that you like, whether it's the game total, team total, any of those?
23: Well, I assume they're bringing this total down again, right? I mean, you know, after we've seen the first two games stay under. But this is a spot where I think you play the over, right? And you have to ask yourself, have we reached the bottom of the market with the total? Is this the lowest we're going to be at, or can it feasibly go lower again? I don't think it does. I think when the Knicks have proven they score a lot more at home than they do on the road, they probably should play a little bit faster. So if we're in that 213, 214 range, I would play the over at this point.
21: Mark Zinno is with us with Winnows with Zinno. All right, away from the hoops we go, because we have the Belmont Stakes today, which I'm trying to figure. It's at Saratoga because they're, I guess, rehabbing the whole facility. They're doing a whole remake of the Belmont Park in New York.
23: Right.
21: But we do finally have the Derby champ back on the track. Zinno, can you give us some thoughts as we head into this Belmont this afternoon?
23: I mean, there's a reason why the Derby winner is not the favorite here today, right? Golden Tempo, after skipping the Preakness, is only third. And that ought to tell you what odds makers and at least the sharps think of this horse, just simply that they're not convinced that a 23-1 long shot isn't a fluke at this point in time. I'll go back to a horse that I really like that I gave you guys for the Derby, but just didn't have a good race. Ran 10th in the Derby. That's Emerging Market. But I think this is the horse and this is the race that's better for him with the longer distance and has a real shot here. But you're seeing all of the major horses that we've seen from the Derby back, and Renegade, Chief Wallaby, and Commandment, all being priced really well if they can win this thing. But I think Emerging Market is the horse that I want to back here. Again, this was a horse that ran 10th of the Derby, didn't really have a good showing, but now that I think they're more comfortable, and this is a horse, oh, by the way, that's, I think it's just running in a third or fourth race period like this year. Like it hasn't been run that much. So I think with the experience of the Derby, we get a better showing here in the longer race, and the Belmont and Emerging Market comes out on top.
21: All right, Mark, appreciate the picks as always. You're an award-winning columnist at ESPN.com. Yes. What award, I don't know, but I think you won one once. But you were also a bad take enthusiast.
0: Yes.
21: So do you have something ready for us, a bad take? Because this is the show that honors the worst takes of the week, as you know.
23: Yes. By the way, did I win worst take of the week last week with the window seat being overrated?
21: Kenny Atkinson had like the worst take in the history of time last week, so you didn't pull it out.
23: That's
21: sorry.
23: Yeah,
0: with the Cavs being up analytically. Sorry, he beat you out. You had a bad take, but his was the worst.
23: Well, I will tell you this much. I'm unbothered by my loss last week to Kenny Atkinson and my hope that we continue to win worst take of the week. A friend of mine sent me a picture of him with Bruce Springsteen, and I was simply replied with one thing: the most overrated artist in the history of music.
0: Ooh.
23: I think Bruce Springsteen is one of the most overrated artists in the history of music. I don't think there's a good song that he has. I think I think there's like one or two good songs, and that's it. And he gets applauded for the catalog. Oh, I think it's terrible.
0: I like it.
21: Have you heard Bruce Springsteen music? Like, you don't think Thunder Road is a good song?
23: No, I don't think it's good. I think it's just it's a
0: Sino, I'm with you, bro. I think I can't vote for worst take of the week on this one because I'm actually kind of with you.
21: Emmett, this is a horrible take. Bruce Springsteen is an American icon. He had his own Broadway show about his own life. He's been relevant for 40 years. Hit the thing, Rachel. Yeah.
1: Worst take of the week, nominee.
2: No, the best part of Bruce Springsteen is the fact that Syl was in The Sopranos. The guy in his band.
0: Yes. Hey, like I said, I'm kind of with you on this one. I don't know.
21: Zeno, get the hell out of here before you embarrass
2: him. My friend and I about how overrated he is. He was arguing the same point that Aaron's arguing that he's not. I'm like, no, he is. He's way overrated.
21: No, but you don't, Zeno, get out of here because you don't have any specifics. You just said he doesn't have any good songs. No, I can name you 20 good songs.
0: Hey, being popular doesn't mean you're good. I just want to point that out.
2: There you go. Well said.
0: Yeah.
2: Well said. Yeah, there's a lot of popular people who aren't good at things.
0: 100%.
21: Including Mark Zeno.
2: I enjoy being popular for just that reason.
0: Yes.
21: Thank you, Mark. Appreciate it. That's Mark Zeno with just a bizarre slap. Yeah. An American icon.
0: I'm kind of with it, though,
21: he didn't. If he was like, man, I don't like the key of Bruce Springsteen's music, or I just think that he's whiny, or I just think that... No, he's one of the great songwriters in the history of time, right?
0: So, listen, I don't necessarily hate Bruce Springsteen or anything like that, but I have a very wide-ranging taste in music. And I have not once in the car been like, man, you know what? I need to throw some Springsteen on.
21: Oh,
0: never.
21: Really?
0: Never.
21: You don't know, do you not know enough Springsteen? I think that's the problem.
0: I think I know enough. Like, listen, I'll be sitting around and going, you know what? I really need to hear some Phil Collins right now.
21: Okay.
0: You know what I'm saying? Like, that's, you know, there's a lot of guys, different music. I'm not a big country guy, but I listen to a lot of stuff, and I have never felt the need to turn on Born in the USA.
21: Yeah, but that's not even one of the 50 best Bruce Springsteen songs.
0: Uh-huh.
21: Like, it's really not.
0: He needs a better PR team then.
21: 10th Avenue Freeze Out. Look it up.
0: Yeah.
21: Radio Nowhere. Look it up.
0: Okay.
21: All right. Baseball later today. It's Cubs-Giants. 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Coverage begins 1:30 Eastern Time. 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Will it lead to a Super Bowl title? And we can't be talking about Myles Garrett because he hasn't won a Super Bowl. It's next. We discuss on Hammer and Emmett.
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10: The A.J. Brown trade officially and finally has happened. He winds up in New England for a 2028 first-round pick, a 2027 fifth-round pick.
11: I find it fascinating that no other team swooped in. Nothing fell apart at the last second. This is one that was kind of in the drawer since the combine.
12: It's fairly exciting. I feel like A.J. Brown is a solution to a problem that did show up a little bit later in the year.
13: I think A.J. Brown, with his mentality, to me, it fits the way that Mike Vrabel is as a head coach.

0: 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Mark Zeno called Bruce Springsteen overrated, and Evan and I guess
1: don't put me in it. Like, this is, I don't think this is a bad song, but it didn't start, and I didn't go, oh, man, who dropped this heat?
0: But Born to Run is not a top 10 Bruce Springsteen song. You need to be aware of the person's catalog.
1: What's the best Springsteen song ever?
0: Either Jungle Land or Thunder Road. Those two are, at the top of the list.
1: Okay.
0: Emmett, everybody's talking about how the Patriots are going to go to the next level because they got A.J. Brown. I think it's the opposite. I think the Patriots are going to miss the playoffs this year. I'm Aaron Goldhammer. He's Emmett Golden. We're on ESPN Radio, the ESPN app on SiriusXM Channel 80. I don't understand, the Eagles were good, like, in spite of A.J. Brown. The bad culture that he brought to that team, it was like a totally toxic situation. And now fans in New England have convinced themselves that this is like the missing piece to their Super Bowl trip. I'm beyond stunned at the way people are reacting to this like it's some game changer of a deal.
1: I mean, listen, he is a very good receiver, and they really didn't have a receiver of his quality. Now, with that being said, this is also a guy I saw in an interview say, like, yeah, I leaked stuff to the media about my teammates. I don't know how well that's going to go over inside that Patriots locker room, because if any story comes out, everybody's going to look at A.J. Brown.
0: Right. He was having a great year. The Eagles were winning the Super Bowl, and A.J. Brown was miserable. So why do I think he's going to be in a good mood or be a good teammate when he goes to the Patriots? It's not a matter, Emmett, of whether he's a good receiver or not. Why'd New England lose the Super Bowl? It wasn't because they didn't have good enough receivers. It's because they could not block the Seattle Seahawks at all.
1: Yeah.
0: So I think they're kind of going in to fix a problem that wasn't really, to be honest with you, that big of a problem with their team. I'm sure Drake May wants a big name wide receiver who everybody drafts onto their fantasy football team. I think all this does is make the Patriots better at fantasy football and not real actual football.
1: I disagree. I don't think it makes them, like it's going to guarantee them a Super Bowl. But look, who was their best receiver without A.J. Brown? Because they got rid of Diggs.
0: They had guys, Kendrick Bourne, like they had guys who had booty. Like they had guys who had a good year last year.
1: They had solid guys. They didn't have a tier one NFL receiver on their roster. And when you have a young quarterback, you want to have a stud out there on the outside, a big body that can go up and get those passes. So I do think it'll make them better. Now, I will not argue against as far as the culture and stuff like that, because you could argue he was part of the reason the culture out there in Philly was a mess, even though they were able to overcome it and still win in spite of it. So I'm with you there, but his talent-wise, I do think that's a big pickup for the Patriots.
0: Remember, they also brought in Romeo Doubs as a free agent. I thought Mac Hollins had a really good year last year, and I thought they got good tight end production. The other thing that's going to affect New England's season, Emmett, they had one of these cakewalky schedules last year where they went like 3 months without playing a team who had a record above 500. Guess what? The schedule this year is a little bit more difficult. Plus, I think they have a real distraction on their hands with the Vrabel situation. We'll see how it evolves. But I have a feeling that that's not totally resolved with their team. There are just enough little details going on with New England that every year, right, we see a team that everyone thinks is destined for the Super Bowl win 6 games. To me, this is my team that I am shorting their stock now. I'm going to raise my hand and go on the record with that.
1: All right, I don't think they're necessarily going back to the Super Bowl, but 6 games? To go from a Super Bowl to 6 games without an injury, that would be shocking, to say the least. I still feel like maybe they don't win the AFC East. Maybe that is Buffalo. But I don't expect them to fall off that much.
0: Obviously, A.J. Brown has a relationship with Vrabel, going all the way back to Tennessee. In fact, Emmett, I think that the end of Vrabel's Tennessee tenure really began with the night that A.J. Brown got traded from Tennessee to Philadelphia. And Mike Reese, who's our ESPN Patriot reporter, made a good point. The relationship between Vrabel and Brown had to be a key in New England being so aggressive in this deal.
2: What I've learned about this trade, the background, Mike Vrabel, having coached A.J. Brown for 3 years in Tennessee, a big part of this in leading to the conviction to give up the first round pick in 2028. That's a significant chip. What I've heard from players, Laura, we've talked about this for months, the possibility. They are excited. Just last night, starting running back Ramondre Stevenson telling reporters, I think this would do a lot for us. So they've been anticipating this trade.
1: Yeah.
0: Reese on NFL Live.
1: And I do think that, you know, maybe the relationship with Vrabel will kind of make it so AJ is all invested, you know, because the visual of him sitting on the sideline reading a self-help book in the middle of a game, I'm going to remember that forever because he was on a good team. You know, he was on a good team. You would expect somebody that played for the Cardinals to be sitting on the sideline reading something like that. So I do think Vrabel's relationship with him could probably help AJ out a lot, at least on how he feels about the team he's playing for.
0: What's interesting to me, though, is the reaction in Philadelphia. And Jonathan Kincaid, 97.5 The Fanatic in Philly, was on Amber and Ian. And apparently they're throwing another parade in Philadelphia. It's getting rid of AJ Brown they're having a parade for. Take a listen.
3: Well, I think when somebody quits on you in the middle of games, it's best to get them playing in someone else's uniform. I think that's the best answer for you, is when somebody gives up on routes in numerous games throughout the course of the year, voices their displeasure on their Instagram like they're a 14-year-old girl, when the team is 4-0 in Tampa Bay, when the media hadn't even been let into the locker room yet. A.J. Brown orchestrated this exit. He got what he wanted. I hope he enjoys himself. And I am not going to play into any of the narratives that you're going to hear from many in the Philadelphia media.
1: Yeah, maybe he, what's the rule of Hammer and Emmett? Two things can be true.
0: True at the same time.
1: At the same time, yeah, it probably will make the Eagles better by getting rid of them, but it may also make the Patriots better.
0: Folks, Indiana governor, just a programming note. Mike Braun is going to be on Best Week Ever tomorrow. Peter Burns, Courtney Cronin, who, of course, covers the Bears for us at ESPN, 8 a.m. Eastern time. And Governor Braun will have the latest on the Bears' intention to move to Hammond, Indiana. So you do not want to miss that tomorrow, 8 a.m. Eastern, right here. 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
17: 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Mariners baseball is on.
19: Swung on and blasted. Right field. It is gone!
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19: Holy smokes, what a catch by JP. High in the air, brings it down.
17: Now, live to the ballpark, where the countdown to first pitch is on.
19: Now the windup and the next offer on the way. Swinging a line drive caught by the shortstop J.P. Crawford down to a knee. Went to his right. He made the catch, and that's going to retire the side. 11 in a row set down by Bryce Miller. And he's going to get a high five from his catcher, Johnny Pareda. And I believe that's going to be it for Bryce on the piggyback situation.
20: Not today, Bryce Miller. Not today. The Mariners step away from the piggyback for a couple of turns of the rotation, and Bryce Miller gets his first full start of the season, a moment he has been looking forward to since the end of last year. He is rested. He is ready to go. The pregame show starts right now. Well, good morning, and welcome to Comerica Park. Shannon Dreher coming to you live from the Western Washington Toyota broadcast booth, found here in downtown Detroit. The rain is now behind us, but it's going to be a steaming one out there as the Mariners look to even up the series with the Tigers. Bryce Miller and Cater Montero, the pitching matchup. Now, last night there was some concern for J.P. Crawford, who got pretty beat up in the game even before getting hit by the Framber Valdez fastball on the hand. We'll go ahead and get straight to the health report, which is brought to you by Virginia Mason Franciscan Health. The good news, X-rays on Crawford's hand were negative. After the game, however, he said he initially thought that hand was broken, but it started feeling better pretty quickly. He was able to do the things the trainer asked him to. So that was not the story, fortunately. He is, however, a little bruised and sore this morning, so Dan Wilson is giving him the day off. This health report is powered by Virginia Mason Franciscan Health, the sports medicine provider of the Seattle Mariners. So, J.P. Crawford is not in the lineup. What does it look like? Well, let's go ahead and take a look at what Dan has got for the righty Montero. At the top today, it's going to be Cole Young. He will be at second base, of course, followed by Julio Rodriguez in center field, Josh Naylor at first base. Randy Arozarena will be your left fielder and cleanup hitter, and he is just one stolen base away from his 150th career stolen base. I'm sure there will be plenty more this season as well. Luke Raley in right field will bat fifth. Dom Canzone will follow as the designated hitter. It'll be Patrick Wisdom at third base today. Colt Emerson, who in his 17 games has already driven in 9 runs, has 4 home runs, hitting .255, and all sorts of extra base hits from him. Behind the plate, it'll be Johnny Pareda with 2 home runs of his own, a .275 average, and 4 runs batted in. And I can't say it enough, the catchers have really done some very nice things in the absence of Cal Raleigh. So that is your lineup for the Mariners. On the other side, it'll be Gleyber Torres at the top, followed by Kevin McGonigal, Dylan Dingler, Kerry Carpenter, boo. Riley Green in left field, Spencer Torkelson, Colt Keith, Matt Vierling, and Wenciel Perez rounding out the 9 in right field for the Tigers. Of course, what we are really looking forward today is seeing what Bryce Miller is able to do out there. He joked with the media yesterday and said, don't they dare. They do not dare take me out at 80 pitches. I will be very angry if they do that today. He has been pitching on a six-man rotation the entire season. It's what they do in spring training. It's what they do on rehab assignments. So the rest that he has had works very well for what he is doing today. And you know what? The piggyback situation worked well for him, too, numbers-wise. Over his first four games, he is 1-0 with a 1.71 ERA, four earned runs, and 21 innings pitched with three walks, 20 strikeouts, and a whip of 0.86. He has done good things already, and now we get to hopefully see him for a little bit longer out there today. So that is coming up in just over an hour. Until then, got a good pregame show planned for you. Coming up on the roundtable in about 15 minutes, we will take a closer look at what they're doing with the pitching. And then we're going to hear a little bit more about that from Jerry DePoto on The Insider coming your way in about 25 minutes. We will have all of the usuals as well, picks to click. Check out what's going on around the rest of the game and much, much more. Coming up next, Aaron Goldsmith sits down with the skipper. We are just getting started here in Detroit at Comerica Park on a warm, warm day. Stick around. 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
24: Aaron Goldsmith alongside Mariners manager Dan Wilson. Dan, quick turnaround for your ball club. Day baseball today against the Tigers. J.P. Crawford not in the lineup, was hit in the hand by the pitch. 96-mile-an-hour fastball last night. How's J.P. doing?
25: Yeah, he's doing okay. I mean, obviously, a pretty solid hit to the hand yesterday. Got him pretty good, and with the quick turnaround today, he will have the day-to-day again, to kind of get that thing, back to where it needs to be. Pretty sore this morning, and just thought it was a chance to get him out of there, get him some rest, get it back healthy, and just continue to see how it is tomorrow and go from there.
24: So a new spot in the lineup for Cole Young, who's batting leadoff today. Does the hitter change anything when they move that dramatically in the lineup?
25: No. I hope not. I think, what we see from Cole and the at-bats he puts up, the command of the strike zone that he has, all the things that go into his offensive approach are very good and will work very well at the top of the lineup. And I think Cole has really just shown his consistent approach, consistent at-bats throughout the entire start of the season here, and it's been very good, and looking forward to seeing him, at the top of the lineup again today.
24: Well, the Mariners are now in a more, if you can call it this, traditional six-man rotation. So, Bryce Miller, the game is his for as long as he can go, and you will allow him. What have you seen from Bryce this year that has stood out the most to you?
25: Well, a couple things. One, the fastball, I think, has been electric. And, we've known that Bryce has had a good fastball, but we have seen, maybe the best version of that fastball since he's come back. You know, it's been upwards to 98, 99 miles an hour and a lot of life to it. So, that's been a huge pitch for him. And of course, his secondary stuff, I think, has been really good. And whether it's the slider or the split, we've seen some curveballs as well. I mean, this is a guy that has really worked hard to get back and seems to have everything going. And when you've got the life on the fastball and you've got the secondaries, that makes for a pretty good pitcher. And we've seen one of the best versions of Bryce, and looking forward to seeing him out there today.
24: It's an interesting situation to manage strategically for you, I'd have to imagine. You have a six-man rotation, which means you're a man short in the bullpen. You used to be able to, on your whiteboard, mark down, all right, I've got a piggyback day coming up. So theoretically, let's say 2 days from now, I might not need to touch the bullpen at all, or hardly whatsoever. But now, you can't say that. How do you manage keeping a bullpen fresh when you're short a man with six starting pitchers? It does change the dynamics a little bit. Now there's no longer a piggyback.
25: Yeah, I mean, I think it does in a lot of ways. And it is something that we think about and have to plan for. But Woody and Trent do such a great job as we sit down and think about it and try to understand where we want to go at different parts of the ball game and not wear too many guys out and also keep guys as fresh as we can. So it does come into consideration, but we've got such a great bullpen and guys want the ball down there and have been pretty resilient throughout the season so far. So we feel pretty good about where we're at.
24: There are many unexplainable things in our game, and one of them might be Kerry Carpenter facing Mariners pitching. 9 home runs now for Kerry Carpenter against the Mariners in recent years. It's tied with Shea Langeliers and Brent Rooker for the most. And, of course, Carpenter's not in the division. After a while, do you pitch away from a scouting report to try something different? Are these, by and large, mistakes that he's taking advantage of at an elite level? How do you approach a guy who seemingly has had the Mariners' number?
25: Yeah, obviously something that we look at and try to avoid, as you say. sometimes there's guys that hit teams well. I thought last night, I didn't think that ball was going out. Looked like a pretty good pitch down. Just went down and got it. But obviously need to make our pitches against him. And I think that's the bottom line. We do have a good scouting report for him. We do have a plan that we want to attack, and it's just a matter of our guys executing. And hopefully for the rest of this series, we're able to do that.
24: Dan, as always, appreciate the time.
25: Aaron, always a pleasure.
20: Aaron, did you have to ruin Dan's breakfast talking about Kerry Carpenter? I suppose, but it's a real thing. And that was a good question right there. That was the Dan Wilson Show with Aaron and Dan Wilson. 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Must be 21 years of age to enter. When it's game time, it is Miller time. Now, coming up next, it is time for the roundtable. We're going to get into a couple of topics, including go a little bit deeper with what we have been seeing from the pitching in the plan that they have elected to take. That will come up next as we continue right here on the NC Machinery Mariners Radio Network.
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We're sorry. 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We're sorry. 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We're sorry. 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We're sorry. 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We're sorry. 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We're sorry. 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We're sorry. 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

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We're sorry. 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We're sorry. 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We're sorry. 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We're sorry. 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We're sorry. 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We're sorry. 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We're sorry. 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We're sorry. 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We're sorry. 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We're sorry. 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We're sorry. 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

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Due to content restrictions, this stream is not available in your area right now. 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We're sorry. 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We're sorry. 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We're sorry. 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We're sorry. 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We're sorry. 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We're sorry. 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We're sorry. 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We're sorry. 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We're sorry. 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We're sorry. 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We're sorry. 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Please try again later. If you feel this is an error,

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We're sorry. 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We're sorry. 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We're sorry. 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Please try again. 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We're sorry. 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

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We're sorry. 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We're sorry. 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We're sorry. 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We're sorry. 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We're sorry. 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We're sorry. 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We're sorry. 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We're sorry. 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
1: 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We're sorry, due to content restrictions, this stream is not available in your area right now. 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

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If you feel this is an error, please enable location services on your device and try again. 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

Please enable location services on your device and try again. We're sorry. 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We're sorry. 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

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We're sorry. 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We're sorry. 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

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Due to content restrictions, this stream is not available in your area right now. 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We're sorry, due to content restrictions, this stream is not available in your area right now. 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

Please enable location services on your device and try again. We're sorry. 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We're sorry. 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We're sorry. 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We're sorry. 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We're sorry. 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We're sorry. 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We're sorry. 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We're sorry. 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We're sorry. 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

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Restrictions, this stream is not available in your area right now. 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

and try again. We're sorry. 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

Please enable location services on your device and try again. We're sorry. 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

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We're sorry. 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We're sorry. 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

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We're sorry. 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We're sorry. 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We're sorry. 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We're sorry. 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We're sorry. 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We're sorry. 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We're sorry. 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We're sorry. 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We're sorry. 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

preferences on your device and try again. We're sorry. 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We're sorry. 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We're sorry. Due to content restrictions, this stream is not available in your area right now. 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We're sorry. Due to content restrictions, this stream is not available in your area right now. 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We're sorry. Due to content restrictions, this stream is not available in your area right now. 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We're sorry. Due to content restrictions, this stream is not available in your area right now. 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We're sorry. 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We're sorry. 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We're sorry. 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We're sorry. 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

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We're sorry. 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We're sorry. 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We're sorry. 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Please try again later. 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We're sorry. 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Please try again later. If you feel this is an error, please enable location services on your device and try again. We're sorry. 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We're sorry. 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We're sorry. 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We're sorry. 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We're sorry. 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

restrictions, this stream is not available in your area right now. 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We're sorry. 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

advice and try again. 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

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Due to content restrictions, this stream is not available in your area right now. Please try again later. 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We're sorry. 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Please try again later. If you feel this is in services on your device and try again. We're sorry. 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If you feel this is an error, please enable location.

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We're sorry. 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We're sorry. 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We're sorry. 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We're sorry. 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We're sorry. 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We're sorry. 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We're sorry. 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We're sorry. 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We're sorry. 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We're sorry. 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We're sorry. Due to content restrictions, this stream is not available in your area right now. Please try again later. Please try again later. 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We're sorry. 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We're sorry. 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We're sorry. 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We're sorry. 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We're sorry. 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

your area right now. 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

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We're sorry. 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

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We're sorry. 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We're sorry. 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

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We're sorry. 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We're sorry. 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We're sorry. 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We're sorry. 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We're sorry. 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We're sorry. 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We're sorry. 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We're sorry. 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We're sorry. 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We're sorry. 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We're sorry. 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

again later. 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

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We're sorry. 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
We're sorry. 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

restrictions, this stream is not available in your area right now. 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If you feel this is an error, please try again later. 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

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We're sorry. 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We're sorry. 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We're sorry. 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We're sorry. 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We're sorry. 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We're sorry. 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

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Please try again later. If you feel this is an error, please and try again. We're sorry. 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

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We're sorry. 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We're sorry. 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We're sorry. 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We're sorry. 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We're sorry. 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We're sorry. 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We're sorry. 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Please try again later. If you feel this is an error right now, please try again later. 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We're sorry. 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We're sorry. 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We're sorry. 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We're sorry. 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We're sorry. 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We're sorry. 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We're sorry. 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

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If you feel this is an error, please enable location services on your device and try again. 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We're sorry. We're sorry. Due to content restrictions, this stream is not available in your area right now. Please try again later. 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We're sorry. 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If you feel this is an error, please enable location services on your device and try again. We're sorry. 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Please try again later. 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We're sorry. 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We're sorry. 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We're sorry. 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We're sorry. 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We're sorry. 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We're sorry. 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We're sorry. 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We're sorry. 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If you feel this is an error, please enable again later. 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

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We're sorry. 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We're sorry. 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We're sorry. 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We're sorry. 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We're sorry. 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We're sorry. 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

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We're sorry. 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We're sorry. Due to content restrictions, this stream is not available in your area right now. Please try again later. If you feel this on your device and try again. We're sorry. Due to content restrictions, this stream is not available in your area right now. Please try again later. 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We're sorry. 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Please try again later. 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We're sorry. 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We're sorry. 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
1: 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We're sorry. 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Please try again later. If you feel this is an error, please enable location services on your device and try again. 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We're sorry. Due to content restrictions, this stream is not available in your area right now. Please try again later. 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We're sorry. Due to content restrictions, this stream is not available in your area right now. Please try again later. 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We're sorry. 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We're sorry. 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We're sorry. 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We're sorry. 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We're sorry. 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We're sorry. 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We're sorry. 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We're sorry. 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We're sorry. 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We're sorry. 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We're sorry. 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

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We're sorry, due to content restrictions, this stream is not available in your area right now. 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
We're sorry, due to content restrictions, this stream is not available.

in your area right now. 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We're sorry, due to content restrictions, this stream is not available in your area right now. 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We're sorry, due to content restrictions, this stream is not available in your area right now. 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We're sorry, due to content restrictions, this stream is not available in your area right now. 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We're sorry, due to content restrictions, this stream is not available in your area right now. 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We're sorry, due to content restrictions, this stream is not available in your area right now. 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We're sorry, due to content restrictions, this stream is not available in your area right now. 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We're sorry, due to content restrictions, this stream is not available in your area right now. 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We're sorry, due to content restrictions, this stream is not available in your area right now. 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

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We're sorry. 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

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We're sorry. 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We're sorry. 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We're sorry. 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We're sorry. 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We're sorry. 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We're sorry. 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We're sorry. 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We're sorry. 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

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Due to content restrictions, this stream is not available in your area right now. 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We're sorry. 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We're sorry. 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We're sorry. 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We're sorry. 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We're sorry. 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We're sorry. 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We're sorry. 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We're sorry. 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We're sorry. 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We're sorry. 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We're sorry. 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

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We're sorry. 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We're sorry. 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We're sorry. 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We're sorry. 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We're sorry. 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We're sorry. 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We're sorry. 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

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If you feel this is an error,
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0: advice and try again. 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
1: White Sox blanking the Phillies early. They score 4 in the first, 2 in the third. They lead 6-0 in the top of the third inning. Nationals up 2-0 on the Diamondbacks in the fourth. Astros out to a strong start against the Athletics. They lead 6-0. Athletics had a player who is making their debut today on the hill. Braves lead the Pirates 2-0 in the bottom of the third inning. No score with the Rays and the Marlins. Everything else is coming up later tonight. Before we get to what is coming up tomorrow, what we are going to be laser focused on, let's go ahead and pause for station identification. 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
1: All right, we had some fun today as they broke apart the piggyback, and they're going to do the six-man rotation two times through before deciding what they will do next. Bryce Miller came through this one with flying colors. 6 innings of 9 strikeout, 1 hit ball. Tomorrow, it'll be Luis Castillo's turn, and he appears to have thrived in the piggyback role. And he, of course, had, I think, one more outing out of the pen than Bryce Miller did. And it seemed to be fine with him. Not fine, I mean, he wants to start games, but as far as how he pitched well in that situation. And, to see, you know, sometimes you need just a little shakeup. You know, has that helped him in what he is meant to do? And that's go out there and start ball games and throw 6 or 7 innings, strong innings. We'll see. But he perhaps worked through some things in the different role with that little bit of a shakeup. And going into it, he was starting to, I think, turn a corner. But we also, I do think, did see a little bit more on the fastball from him in this situation. So just like Bryce Miller, it'll be interesting to see, does Castillo have the velocity tomorrow? How long can he hold it? How effective is he? And we've seen him effective in 4 and 5 innings in the piggyback situation. Can he go 5-6 and be effective against a lineup that can do some things? It can test you here. Of course, you're in a ballpark where hopefully that's going to help you as well, but we have seen homers both games here. So it'll be interesting to see where Castillo is after that little shakeup. So that is going to come our way tomorrow. On the other side, Jack Flaherty will be on the hill. 1-7 with a 5.31 ERA, and his spot in the rotation, in the Tigers rotation, is in jeopardy right now. So he most likely is pitching for a spot as a starter, which is what he has mostly been throughout a very good career. So a big one for him as they are getting closer to getting Justin Verlander back. They're getting somewhat closer to getting Tarek Skubal back, and they have kind of found some good options in their absence. So a big one coming up for Jack Flaherty on the other side. Also of note, tomorrow Cal Raleigh will begin his rehab assignment, going to DH for the Everett Aqua Sox tomorrow, and then transfer to the Rainiers, where he will play the week with them, and then they will reevaluate where he is, determine if he needs more or if he is ready to come back. So that is a good path to keep an eye on as well. So a lot of things going on for the Mariners here and elsewhere, but the biggest thing is they picked up another win, kept the losing streak to 2, and hopefully pick up

0: another win tomorrow. It's good to see them on the positive side, over 500 right now, again 34 and 31 after the win today. That is going to wrap it up for us here tonight, or today, from the ballpark. Want to thank Gary Hill on the broadcast. And, of course, our good friend Nathan Gimmett back at the shop on East Lake, keeping us on track today. Tune in tomorrow. There will be baseball and a little bit of extra baseball talk, as it is Sunday. You will be looking at a very early Trident Talk coming your way at 8 o'clock, a 9 o'clock Pacific pregame show, then a 10-10 first pitch, Luis Castillo and Jack Flaherty, the pitching matchup. That all comes up tomorrow. I'm Shannon Dreyer. We'll talk to you then.
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5: More interesting right now in some baseball talk coming up with Buster Olney in just a little bit. Trey, how are you?
6: I'm doing good. I'm, you know, that was the most I've heard of that particular Ja Rule song, probably since the 90s. But yeah,
5: I couldn't break out of it. We're just shouting, we're chanting New York. How do you interrupt that?
6: Yep. I mean, you know, obviously, the whole city, state of New York is, on fire right now, with their Knicks. Knicks up 2-0 coming home, from sweeping on the road. And it's going to be interesting because, as I pointed out on the air a few times last night, the last two teams to be down 2-0, I think that maybe the only two to be down 2-0 after losing two at home, both went on to lose the series. So, you know, the Knicks fans have to be feeling pretty good right now.
5: Winning 4 out of 5 for San Antonio, not going to be easy. Again, loads of NBA Finals talk coming up over the hours to come. But let's get into a little bit of baseball and basketball. Buster Olney, ESPN MLB Insider, joins us here. Buster, how you doing?
7: I'm doing great. And I got to say, I mean, I certainly can, you know, do the baseball nerd talk, but we also have all summer, and I loved watching these first two games of the NBA Finals. The intensity, the storylines. I was 9 years old. I'm going to date myself when the Knicks last won a championship. So I can remember that when that happened. I lived in New York for 26 years. So I have so many friends who are Knicks fans. They're really excited, but it's also for me just watching the Spurs and Wembanyama. You're also feeling like, okay, it's probably going to be tough for them to come back and win this series. It would be an amazing story if they did. But, guys, you know this. If they don't, this is going to be like the Pistons, like in the mid-'80s, trying to get over the hump and finally doing that. Or the Chicago Bulls losing to the Pistons repeatedly and then getting over the hump. What we're seeing right now is going to fuel Wemby and all those young players. Harper was just crazy with how great he was going to the basket last night. The experience the next, I loved it.
6: I mean, Buster, I am so tempted to just talk to you about the finals.
5: Yeah, right.
6: But, you know, speaking of New York, you know, the Yankees have a giant MVP-sized hole in their lineup, maybe until August. So what does Judge's absence mean to the team, to the AL East, and to the AL as a whole?
7: You cannot overstate what a big deal this is for the Yankees, as they demonstrated when he's been out of the lineup. Guys, since 2020, when he's been in the lineup, the Yankees are 138 games over 500. When he's been out of the lineup, they're 9 games under 500, right?
6: Wow.
7: And so I think that they're better equipped now than they have been in past years to deal with his absence, because they have this unbelievable rotation. Cam Sutler's a top 10 pitcher, and Garrett Cole, and they'll get Max Fried back at some point. Ben Rice is an MVP candidate in the American League, but you're going to miss him, no question about it. I do wonder, if we get close to the August 3rd trade deadline, if it's going to fuel the Yankees' search for a right-handed hitter, whether that's someone like Ryan Jeffers, the catcher for Minnesota, you know, maybe a third baseman at some point who can hit right-handed. But they're going to miss him. I mean, how can you not? He's one of the best hitters in the world.
5: Yeah, I can't ignore, obviously, the fact that there's no team not named the Los Angeles Dodgers in front of the Yankees when it comes to the World Series betting board. So, obviously, yep. Expectations continue to be high for the Yankees. And, look, their timing can be beneficial here in the sense that, no, you don't want to lose Aaron Judge for 4 to 6 weeks ever. But if it has to happen, early June is the time to do it. Now, a team that the Yankees fell to in the opener of their three-game set, and of course will play again tonight, the Boston Red Sox. Talk about two teams going in opposite directions. With the trade deadline not far away, there are many people, Buster, wondering, okay, Sox going to be selling off pieces, doesn't really feel like they're going anywhere, but mathematically, they're in striking distance of a wild card playoff spot. They're not dead. What do you make of what this season, this roller coaster of a year, has been like for Boston?
7: Yeah, they're not dead because the American League stinks. I mean, let's get right down to it. There are just so many teams that have underperformed the American League, and they wake up this morning and they're like, you know what? We got a chance. And the Red Sox, you know, can dream on the possibility of, you know, if they win 8 out of 10 games, suddenly they're within range of the wild card. And their, you know, head of baseball operations, Craig Breslow, has been calling around very aggressively to other teams. He's looking for a right-handed bat. And from what I understand from talking with other teams, he's also signaling, but look, we'd be willing to take on some significant money in order to get that right-handed bat. And of course, that has generated a reaction around the sport of, well, then why didn't you just pay Alex Bregman in the wintertime if you're willing to take on money? Here's the thing. I think that, you know, it obviously been a wildly disappointing year for the Red Sox. And to this point, what Craig Breslow has built is the rare Red Sox team that's bad offensively. They're not very interesting to watch. They have struggled like crazy at home. And he fired one of the most respected managers in baseball. That's not a good recipe to keep your job.
6: Mm-hmm. Yeah. Okay. Well, you know, when talking about the Red Sox and the situation there, you brought up the trade deadline. So the momentum as the deadline approaches towards a Tarek Skubal trade seems to be getting faster. So which teams have like the pole position to try to land a Cy Young winner?
7: And to be clear, what the Tigers are telling teams right now is, because they're in the American League, we're not selling yet. We want to give this a shot. Tarek Skubal is going to throw a minor league rehab game on Sunday, and then he presumably will return to the major league rotation, which leaves the Tigers about 8 to 10 Skubal starts before we get to the trade deadline. And that's an opportunity for them to get back into this very mediocre race of mediocre teams. And they're going to try to do that. If, in fact, they signal the other way, hey, we're ready to talk about trading Skubal, you know, everyone is going to point to the Dodgers because they always make the big deal for the big player. They have such depth in their rotation. I can't imagine them overpaying for him. I think the team to watch could be San Diego. You know, they have a clear need in their rotation. The one mitigating factor there is, I mean, if you trade for Skubal, it's going to be really expensive. And they have the worst offensive team in baseball so far. Lowest batting average, lowest runs scored, lowest slugging percentage. So it might be that as we get closer to the deadline, adding a bat could be a priority for the Padres. But we know Padres GM A.J. Preller is aggressive. He likes to make big moves like he did last summer for Mason Miller, the closer.
5: Andre Snellings, Adam Kaufman, of course, Buster Olney, ESPN MLB insider, joining us here on Primetime on ESPN Radio. Buster, the National League in particular, when it comes to the arms race, the Cy Young race, again, we have loads of season left, months to go, but the performances we have seen so far from Mizorowski, who's on the mound later on tonight for Milwaukee, a great year after a kind of gifted all-star season last year. Sanchez with that long scoreless streak that he had for a while in Philadelphia. Paul Skenes, a little up and down, but still the volume stats have been incredible. Chase Burns, what do you make of all this elite pitching, and you know, where do we look in terms of who emerges?
7: Yeah, and Adam, you and I could keep on mentioning names, right? Like, how about Shohei Ohtani with an ERA under one?
5: Of course.
7: You know, incredible. Kyle Harrison, he's been phenomenal this year. Mizorowski, I was my son is a huge baseball fan, and I said to him, I said, you know what Mizorowski's slugging percentage was against him in May? 116. Slugging percentage against Mizorowski, which tells you hitters basically have no chance against him. And oh, by the way, they didn't score against Christopher Sanchez in the month of May. It really is crazy. Tim Kirchner and I have talked about this, that we really feel like this is going to be the most arduous Cy Young race voting that we've ever seen. Thank God I don't have that assignment this year to vote on the National League Cy Young Award.
5: Buster Olney, ESPN MLB Insider. Buster, thank you so much. Enjoy all the fun baseball we've got in store for us tonight, and extra innings at that between the Giants and Cubs, too, after another PCA homer in the bottom of the ninth.
7: And I'll be listening to you guys break down the NBA Finals because, man, it is fun.
5: Oh, yeah. Well, we appreciate that. There's going to be plenty of it. We're here with you until 9 o'clock Eastern. Lots of NBA talk on the way. As a matter of fact, one, we remind you, tune in, baseball action this Sunday, Cubs-Giants, coverage 7:30 Eastern, ESPN Radio, and the ESPN app. But coming up next, let's get back to it. Let's get to basketball. Is it finally the Knicks' time? Again, no championships for New York, at least for that team, since 1973. Can the Knicks win it all? That is next on ESPN Radio and the ESPN app.
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8: Popeye's Big Box is back, y'all. Big news for bold Louisiana flavor. And you have some big questions to answer. Will it be two pieces of marinated crunchy signature chicken or three juicy

0: Popeye's Big Box is back, y'all. Big news for bold Louisiana flavor. And you have some big questions to answer. Will it be two pieces of marinated crunchy signature chicken? Or three juicy tenders? And which two delicious sides will you pair with that biscuit you love? In spite of all that goodness, Big Box is no big ticket item. 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
8: Ananobi driving to the corner, Bridges, late block three is good. Here's OG Ananobi driving against Wemby. Flushes against Wemby. Brunson will back off. Now dribbles on the crossover to the right. To the dotted line. Fades. One-legged jumper. Good. Wemby rises. His shot's no good. Rebound Knicks. Game's over. Lucky 13 for the Knicks.
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10: You can't be satisfied with anything. Just got to continue to push forward.

0: The Knicks. Quite literally can't be stopped. Dre, I was doing some math earlier, and just to do it again real quick, let's see, carry the one. The last Knicks loss, if I'm not mistaken, was 3 years, 7 months, and 14 days ago. I think that's the last time that we saw this New York team actually lose a game. This has been incredible.
1: Was this before or after Jesse Owens won his 4 Olympic gold medals?
0: Seriously, man, this run that the Knicks are on right now, I was wrong. I thought in many ways we were watching the NBA Finals in the Western Conference Finals, meaning whoever emerged, the defending champion Thunder or these, you know, upstart title to be had eventually with Wemby, San Antonio Spurs, they're just going to roll whoever comes out of the East so long as it wasn't Boston. And obviously Boston ruled out long ago in the opening round, blowing 3-1 against Philadelphia. I kind of took the Knicks for granted. You know, you get past a plucky Hawks team after trailing 2-1, you come back. Philadelphia never should have been there in the first place. You sweep them. And then Cleveland, pretty fraudulent. We've discussed that. You get by the Cavs. And it's like, I mean, they can't possibly beat San Antonio, right? And now, as decent size underdogs, each of the first two games in San Antonio, we see the road Knicks up 2-0 headed home. This is, what do you make of it?
1: Yeah, so a few things. Coming into the playoffs, I think I was lower on the Knicks than a lot of other analysts were, because I thought that.

0: the four top seeds in the East, you know, coming in, I would have picked the Knicks fourth of those. And I also thought that the West had an advantage against everyone except for the Celtics, you know, again, coming into the playoffs. But by the time we got through the conference finals, I had changed my tune. So I do a couple articles for ESPN. On the one where you have to pick your champion, or, you know, who's going to win the series and how many games. And then for the finals, we also did the finals MVP. I very tentatively stayed with the Spurs in seven, and Wemby is the finals MVP, but I was not confident in that. And in the other article where I actually can put some analysis with it, it's the betting article. I took the Knicks plus 1.5. So basically the Knicks with the spread, which was a bet that the Knicks would make it to at least game seven, if not win the series. And part of the reason I felt that way, despite being really high on Wemby, I felt like he should have been MVP this year, is the way that the Knicks demolished their opponents, right? Basically, since game three against the Hawks, has been historic. Like, people say, well, their level of competition wasn't as high as the Spurs because they didn't have a team like to face a team like the Thunder. But I'm like, all right, let's take the Thunder out of the equation. The Spurs against the Timberwolves without Anthony Edwards and against the Trailblazers in the other two rounds, they were still dominant. They went 8-3 in those games, including, you know, some time that Wemby was out, and they had about a 14.5 point scoring margin in those games. But the Knicks, even including the games they lost to the Hawks, they were, I want to say, 12-2 with like a plus 19 point something something scoring margin, which is a way to say they were doing better against a similar level of competition in the playoffs than the Spurs were. So I'm not shocked that the Knicks are in the series. I am surprised that they're up 2-0 where both games were in San Antonio. Cause I you know, if I had the bet going in, I would have thought there would have been a split.
1: Well, Dre, as an investor in Spurs minus 1.5, thinking the Knicks wouldn't take this past 6 games, I wish I had seen your article before I place my bet, because you're looking like you are on the right side of this thing, my man. So 13 straight wins for New York here in the playoffs, 8 in a row on the road, by the way. Second longest single season win streak in NBA playoff history. Of course, the Warriors back in 2017 with 15 in a row. So you just outlined the case for why the Knicks shouldn't have been overlooked, why the Knicks should have going into this series maybe received a little more credit than I gave them and then some others gave them. Although I will say nationally, there were a lot of talking heads that were like, don't be surprised if New York wins this series. And I was just scoffing at that. I was blowing that off. Nah, they're wrong. I know better. Of course I do. How are they doing this? How are they doing this against San Antonio?
0: Yeah. So on the telecast last night on Inside the NBA, somebody, it might have been Kenny Smith, one of the analysts compared them to the Pistons. And then they clarified they meant the Pistons team of the early 2000s, the Ben Wallace, Chauncey Billups. But they really could have meant the Pistons of the 80s as well, the Bad Boy Pistons, because the Knicks are doing this without having the dominant player in the league. They've just got a dominant team, right? They've got a bunch of veterans that are all, you know, rowing the boat in the same direction. They've got ridiculous chemistry. Since they started playing defense, now it's like they've got a dominant defense, but they've got shot makers pretty much across the board as long as they don't have Robinson out there. And they're just a very difficult team to beat when playing like this. Because here's the thing. The Spurs are down 2-0. They're playing pretty good basketball, right? Like, one thing I've noticed after game one, I said that whoever won game two was going to determine that he was either going to be, if the Knicks won game two, it was going to be a sweep. And if the Spurs won game two, that it was going seven. And part of my thinking with that was that if the Knicks won game two, it would be because they just were overwhelming the Spurs and, you know, there was nothing that the Spurs could do to stop the Avalanche. Whereas if the Spurs won, I thought it would be because of their resilience. Well, they've been resilient, right? Like, every time the Knicks have it, then the Spurs come back, and then the Knicks come back. It really feels like this series could very easily be 2-0 San Antonio, but that the Knicks have more veteran experience, and that has been, like, the difference in these first two games.
1: Knicks, of course, joined the 1993 Chicago Bulls, 1995 Houston Rockets, the only teams to win the first two games of the finals on the road. Both those clubs came away as champions. If the Knicks can follow that script, as we know, first title since 1973. One thing that I would love to pick your brain on as we go on here in this show, it's a deeper conversation, mm-hmm. is if the Knicks pull this off, and obviously it looks like they will, given the fact that, you know, I have it hard to believe that the Spurs are going to win four out of the next five. Would love to be proven wrong again financially as well. But where this Knicks team ranks in the pantheon of New York Knicks teams, you know, I feel like a title already puts you past those teams in the 90s that got there. Mm-hmm. But what about those teams in the 70s that actually won? We can explore. We have so much with this series coming up. Stay with us here. 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
2: 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Are we ready to crown the Knicks champions? 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
14: I'm Ed Bank, and we start with baseball on this Saturday. Several games in progress. A few have already gone final. Among the games going on right now, the eighth inning, the Blue Jays lead the Orioles 6-4. Fifth inning, White Sox on top of the Phillies 6-1. Braves and Pirates tie to 3. Battle of Florida, the sixth. The Marlins lead the Rays 2-0. A game that just went final on ESPN Radio. The Cubs rallied for a 10-inning win over the Giants, 3-2. Play the rubber game in that series on ESPN Radio tomorrow night. Cardinals with a rally at home as they edged the Reds and picked up a victory in the division.
9: Next pitch to Nupar is hit hard in the right center field. That ball is smoked. It's back.
14: That call for the Cardinals radio network at St. Louis wins it 6-5. That's 3 in a row for the Redbirds. The Mariners stopped the Tigers' 4-game winning streak, winning 4-0 in Detroit. And the Royals stopped the Twins 3-2. Tonight in hockey, it'll be game 3 of the Stanley Cup Finals with the Hurricanes visiting the Golden Knights. That series is tied at a game apiece. The Knights did not have an update on the status of defenseman Braden McNabb, who took a puck to the face in game 2. They'll face off just after 8 Eastern on ABC. Tampa Bay goaltender Andre Vasilevskiy has won the Vezina Trophy. It's an off night in the NBA Finals. The series resumes in New York on Monday, with the Knicks holding a 2-0 series lead. College baseball Super Regionals continue on ESPN2. Bottom of the 8th, Troy leads Little Rock 5-2. Top of the 2nd on ESPN, Auburn and Ole Miss are scoreless.
2: Hey, it's Evan Cohen. Coming up Monday, we'll continue to react to the NBA Finals, the Stanley Cup, and get you ready for the World Cup, which kicks off Thursday. 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
15: Wendy rises. His shot's no good. Rebound, Knicks. Game's over. Lucky 13 for the Knicks.
16: Felt like we chased the game a little bit. They made some really tough shots at the end of the shot clock, and I thought that affected our approach at times and took away from just trying to play our brand of basketball.
17: We didn't play great as a team. We needed to win that game. This game was ours.
16: We're going to go into game 3, and if we play our brand of basketball up to our standard, we'll be just fine.

0: with you. And so much to cover as it relates to the Spurs and whether their youth plays a role in what's happening right now. Are the lights too bright for Victor Wembanyama, who I agree with you, certainly MVP strong consideration this past regular season. And man, the future is bright for this 22-year-old. And all the different ways the Knicks are doing this, too. We haven't even really talked about Karl Anthony Towns, a guy who might be finals MVP when all is said and done. But something that I brought up just before our break that I want to continue on with here, which is this Knicks team, provided they get this done, and again, history would say that is going to happen. You look back, it's not like the Knicks are one of those teams that's there annually. It's why, you know, you're listening to Stephen A. Smith and Michael Wilbon post-game talking about, you know, no one has it like us. And if you're from New York, if you're a New Yorker, if you're a Knicks fan and all of the history and all the things that have gone wrong, no one feels the way that we feel right now. You go back to the 90s. Of course, Jeff Van Gundy leading this team to the finals in the shortened year 1999. They lose. Pat Riley, a few years before that, 94, they go to the finals, 57 win regular season, they lose. The only two times, Dre, that the Knicks have won championships, 1973, 1970, under Red Holtzman. And I just keep wondering, and you're more of an NBA historian than me, so got to hear from you. Where does this team rank among Knicks teams with a title?
1: So that's a great question, and it's hard to gauge across era. I think the fact that this current Knicks team is on such a historic run, right, that they came into the finals on this long winning streak, you know, and they weren't just winning. They were beating teams by about 20 points per game. I think that would factor in. The opponent they're playing is probably going to be historic. When we look back on things in the next 10 to 20 years, this will probably be, you know, barring injury, the beginning of a historic run for the Spurs. So I think that would play well for the Knicks. But if you look at those two championship teams, if I'm not mistaken, they beat the Lakers both times. And that was the Lakers of Jerry West, the logo of the NBA, and Wilt Chamberlain, and, you know, Elgin Baylor. And so, with that being the case, you know, it's hard to make the argument that those teams, that those championships weren't historic as well. But man, I feel like this current group will have an excellent case, especially if they go ahead and win out and get a sweep.
0: Texted a friend of mine who is a New Yorker, who not as much a Knicks fan as he once was, but grew up a Knicks fan. And I asked him this question. This was the response. He said, I don't see how this could beat the 70s that had two or three legends, Clyde, Reed, Pearl. He said, I guess Brunson will be a legend, certainly among the Knicks, but is Cat, Hart, Bridges, plus Red Holtzman. He has a banner. Is Mike Brown going up there? I don't know. This feels like such a strange Knicks team to finally be the ones to do it. Is that the way that you think some will look at this team? Never mind comparisons to the 70s, but this is just a weird, this like the way that we talk about, you know, the Pistons winning years ago with Chauncey Billups, like that. Oh, that was an outlier NBA championship.
1: So your friend is an abnormally level-headed Knicks fan, because I think that most of the Knicks fans that I've encountered or seen on TV is ready right now.
0: Swept up in the moment.
1: To make all five starters Hall of Famers. You know what I'm saying? Mike Brown is going down as the coach of forever. Jalen Brunson. You know, it was, what, last year or the year before when Jay Williams first started saying that if Jalen Brunson led the Knicks on a run, even to the NBA Finals, that he was already on the list for the greatest Knick of all time. And this year, that when anytime it's come up, because Jay Williams brought it up again on, I want to say on Get Up, you know, a month or two, a few weeks ago. And a lot of Knicks fans are like, yeah, if the Knicks win this championship, they're willing to consider Jalen Brunson the greatest Knicks player of all time. So
0: that's crazy.
1: I mean, you know, but is it though? I mean, because this is one of the things that I point out, you know, we're talking about history. If you have a GOAT conversation, 99 out of 100, if not more, are going to talk about LeBron versus Jordan. you're not going to get too much Bill Russell or Kareem Abdul-Jabbar. You know, maybe the occasional old head, but it feels like for this, you know, generation of even the analysts that are like my age or older, if you're talking something that happened before the NBA-ABA merger, then you're not really getting as much credit as something that happened during the ESPN era. So I don't know how crazy it is that Brunson, he's been there 5 years now. And, you know, if you play that 82-0 game taken over my life lately, you know, yeah, if you pick Jalen Brunson for the Knicks in the 20s, you see his stats look really, really good. So, you know, to be able to do that for a solid 5+ years and bring the team their first championship in more than 5 decades, maybe it's not crazy to hear about him as maybe the best Knick of all time.
0: I'm not going to fight with you about Brunson versus, you know, Bernard King or like Earl Monroe. And maybe an argument can even be made against Patrick Ewing, not longevity, but the fact that, you know, he didn't win a title, obviously. But I have a hard time putting him ahead of Willis Reed. I have a much harder time even putting him ahead of Clyde Frazier. Like, yeah. That's the guy, man. That's got to be the guy, especially with multiple titles under his belt with those iconic, as you said, 70s teams against the Lakers.
1: Yeah, I mean, and first of all, Clyde is like the coolest man in the world. Like, you see him at the game last night, you know, like he's still dressed to the nines. So, you know, shout out to Clyde Frazier. So for me, even though Ewing's teams never won a championship, I have maybe more trouble seeing Brunson against Ewing just because I'm old enough to remember when Ewing was coming out of Georgetown and coming into the NBA. And there was just such a sense that this is the greatest player in the world. He's just in college, but give him a few years. And even though he never quite reached that level, he was never able to overcome Jordan or even maybe get to the Magic and Bird level. It's just that perception is, you know, as great as Brunson is, and as great as these Knicks are playing, I've never had that feeling that Brunson is the greatest in the world. And so, so for me, it's hard to say he's the greatest Knick because it's hard for me to really see him as better than Patrick Ewing. But there's a difference between greater and better, right? And so, if you're a Knicks person, a Knicks fan, and you're looking at the guy that you know, again, hypothetically, brings them their first championship in 53 years, then yeah, you know, that's going to add some gravy to the mix.
0: I think you're ready to crown him. I'm ready to crown him. I don't want to, but I'm pretty much ready to. Jalen Brunson, though, says what needs to be said, which is they're not too comfortable just being up 2-0.
2: Every single day, we chip away trying to be the best thing we can be. And I think our mindset was 0-0, not being up 1-0. Even with the series is now, next game has the mindset to be 0-0 again. It's just how it has to be. You can't be comfortable. You can't be satisfied with anything. It's just got to continue to push forward.
0: Heard Bridges in his post-game interview say the same thing. Same thing, we're going home at 0-0. Clearly, this is the internal mantra there.
1: Yeah, and it's the veteran nature. You know, earlier you alluded to the question, and I'm sure we'll get more into it later, as to is the youth showing for the Spurs? And the short answer is yes. You know, and one thing to keep in mind, it's not just the Spurs players that are young, right? Their coach, this is his first year as a full-time head coach in the NBA. And so they are all seeing this for the first time, whereas Mike Brown, even though he's never won it as a head coach, you know, he's been on the bench for the Warriors championships. And you know what I'm saying? Like, he has decades of history there. And so, you know, when I look at these two teams play, as I pointed out earlier, I really feel like the Spurs and the Knicks have been playing at almost the same level through these first two games. It's just like one or two moments late in the games that have been the difference. And, you know, in game one, it was actually one of the most veteran players on the Spurs, right? It was De'Aaron Fox who, you know, Jalen Brunson hit a shot to break that 9-0 scoring run. And then Fox comes back and gets a wide open 12-footer and misses it. And then Brunson scores at the other end, or no, Mikal Bridges scores at the other end on a foul from Fox. And all of a sudden, that game is turned. And then last, you know, the last game, of course, there were the couple. There was Wimby passing it out to Castle. I've been hearing a lot of criticism for Wimby. I'm like, Castle's a point guard, dog. You got to be looking for that outlet, whether it's coming or not. But, you know, that's neither here nor there. That was an inexperienced moment. The final play they drew up for Wimby, I didn't like it. I thought that they should try to score because it was like 6 or 7 seconds left. I thought they should go probably with Fox and have him try to score and let Wimby be there to try to get the tip. I didn't like running down the clock and having Wimby shooting a 17-footer for the win. But, again, it's all about experience and what do you do in those big moments.
0: Well, you know what we do in those moments? We point fingers. So, did Wemby lose this game for the Spurs? We're going to discuss it when we come back. Stick around. It's ESPN Radio and the ESPN app.
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0: in this 0-2 hole. And for life, yeah. Where are we looking? You got to look at Wemby, right? 29 points, including 10 in the final quarter when the Spurs rebounded from a 14-point deficit to take a 2-point lead with less than a minute to go. But then what ends up happening? Over the Spurs' final three possessions, Dre, after calling a timeout with 39.3 seconds left, Wemby misses a 17-footer, commits the turnover off of Castle's back, fouls Brunson, misfired, on the team's final shot of the night, of course, losing there basically at the buzzer. It was a night of highs and lows for what feels like a future MVP face of the league, Victor Wembanyama. What did you take away from the stretch run of that performance, more so obviously than the full game and you know, early in the first half when he kind of at points looked a little bottled up by Cat and deer in headlights type stuff?
1: Yeah, no, I mean, I think that where you ended up probably factors into it as well, the perception coming off of that game, because, you know, Cat was roundly outplaying Wemby in the first half. Like, it wasn't particularly competitive. And then Wemby did come out in the second half and play much better. And I thought that he was on the verge. You know, you think about, they were down, what, 12 or 14, and Wemby's on the bench, you know, giving the very visible pep talk to his teammates. And that seemed to spark the run to kind of get them back in the game. So I can't really divorce the last few possessions from how he was playing to get them to that point. But I will say that I feel like, and I don't know if this is an indictment of Wemby or the coaching staff, or if it's not an indictment at all, but I think that Wemby wants to be the best player in the world. He's worn that on his sleeve. And I think that he and they consider the best player in the world the guy that takes the last shot, the guy that's creating the offense down the stretch. And that's not really the strength of his game yet. You know, he can hit an open jumper. Of course, if he gets in the paint, then, you know, it's over with him being able to finish over everybody. But he's not an ISO guy. He's not a, you give the ball to him and get out the way and he's going to, you know, break down the defense and create a shot, because that's normally something that you do with guards. And then on the flip side, he doesn't have a back to the basket game that you would, you know, associate with like the Kareems or the Shaqs or the great offensive centers of the world. So to me, I didn't think he should have been the one taking those shots. You mentioned that he missed two. Like, in both of those, I thought that with the way that De'Aaron Fox was playing in that game, that he should have been the one to at least make the decision. Like, if he gets into the paint and decides that he can't get a good shot, maybe he sets Wemby up for an open jumper. That's one thing. But both of those shots were give Wemby the ball, get out the way, 7-foot, 10-foot jumpers over like a defender. I didn't think either of those were the shots that the Spurs really should have drawn up.
0: No, and I realized the range that Wemby has, and he's not shy about hoisting threes and all of that, but with the game on the line, and I'm being a little nitpicky, I guess, but I don't need a 20-footer out of Wemby, especially with Mitchell Robinson as your primary defender at that point. You got about 5 seconds. Go to the hole, man. Like, you got the size, you got the physical abilities, and to your point, I was reading this afternoon on ESPN.com. Perhaps you're familiar with it.
1: Heard it once, twice.
0: Wemby, 1 of 9 on go-ahead field goal attempts in the final 5 seconds of the fourth quarter or overtime in his young career. That is regular season and playoffs combined. 1 of 9.
1: Yeah, that's deceptive, though. It is for a few reasons. For one, it's a small sample size. For two, when you start talking about last 5 seconds, you know, to take the lead or overtime, I don't think people realize how badly most of the guys they think of as superstars, you know, what their field goal percentage is in those situations. I remember this. Wow, you know,
0: not probably, Mr. Clutch, Jalen Brunson.
1: But I'm thinking like an article about 15 years ago that came out, and you know, at that time, Kobe Bryant, the Black Mamba, he was thought of as like the greatest clutch player in the world, and he was shooting like 20-something percent in those scenarios. You know what I'm saying? Like, everybody was shooting badly, except for LeBron and like Paul Pierce. You know what I'm saying? It was like Pierce was really good. And I feel like there was one other player that we didn't think of as a mega superstar that was shooting up near 50%. But most times, because in those situations, they're almost always give the ball ISO situation you're trying to create against a defense that's set against you. And those are really low percentage shots. And that's why I would have liked to have seen someone else, maybe De'Aaron Fox, be the one taking the shot and have Wemby be right at the rim on the likelihood that it's going to be a missed shot and that where he can try to get a putback. Because if he's the shooter, the Spurs don't have any other bigs out there with any chance to get that rebound.
0: Between Wemby, Steph Castle, we talked about the miscommunication there on that turnover that may, in many ways, have very well decided the game, obviously, with that go-ahead free throw from Jalen Brunson. Two great players in this league will continue to be great players in this league, but very young players, obviously. Michael Wilbon, ESPN NBA analyst on SportsCenter with Scott Van Pelt, talking about how youth, inexperience, a little bit of an issue late in that game.
2: It has to be inexperience. They won't know that. But a lot of people on looking on here, former players, people involved in the industry, in the game, former coaches, all looked at each other in the last minute or two and said, inexperience caught up with them. And I think that's, in addition to the Knicks' heart, absolutely, absolutely that inexperience.
0: We keep questioning whether that was the right shot for Victor Wembanyama. He spoke after the game as to what he was looking for in the final possession.
3: I'm still very blurry, and that's the whole problem. You know, I need to have more poise, more control over the game. I'm not going to go through the whole possessions, but that's the general image.
0: How angry does he come out in what isn't literally, but is basically a must-win Game 3 in New York?
1: You would think he would come out like the Hulk, though I thought he was going to come out like the Hulk in Game 2, you know, and I think he'd only taken four shots at the half. And so one of my themes I've been pointing out with Wemby, especially these last few rounds of the playoffs, is he has games where he's merely, quote unquote, an all NBA level type player, you know, and then he has games where he's the alien. And, you know, Game 1 of the conference finals, he came out, he was an alien. And then he'll have games where he'll score 25 points and have 12 rebounds, and it's a great game. But, he's not just hulking on everyone. I would think Game 3 at the Madison Square Garden down 2-0, we might see another 40-20 type effort from Wemby. But, we'll have to see.
0: What a scene that is going to be, by the way, at Madison Square Garden. We'll touch on that a little bit later on, continue to talk about this series and expectations. But it's not just the NBA Finals. You have the Stanley Cup Final going on as well, including Game 3 tonight in Las Vegas between the Golden Knights and the Hurricanes. A crucial Game 3 on the way, and we are going to break it down. We are going to discuss it. We are going to find out who has the edge, and will we get goals all over the place again as well? That's next on ESPN Radio and the ESPN app.
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2: I'm Ed Mankin. We start with baseball and games in progress on this Saturday. The Battle of Florida has the Marlins leading the Rays 4-0. The Braves in the seventh are doubling up the Pirates 6-3. In the sixth, the White Sox lead the Phillies in Philadelphia 6-2. Astros are pounding the A's 10-2. And the Nationals lead the Diamondbacks 4-1 as they play in the top of the eighth inning. Earlier, the Cubs rallied for an extra inning win over the Giants.
17: 2-2 pitch. Swing and a ground ball right side. Into right field. It's a base hit. Swanson held up at third. It's bobbled in right. He comes in to score. And the Cubs win.
2: That call on ESPN Radio as the Cubs in 10 top the Giants by a count of 3-2. Mariners shut out the Tigers 4-0. Cardinals rallied to beat the Reds 6-5. Later tonight, it's game 3 of the Stanley Cup Finals from Vegas. The Golden Knights and Hurricanes with the Stanley Cup Finals tied at a game apiece. No update yet on the status of defenseman Braden McNabb for Vegas. He took a puck to the face in game 2. Face-off just after 8 Eastern on ABC. Tampa Bay goaltender Andre Vasilevsky has won the Vezina Trophy. The NBA Finals resume Monday on ESPN Radio and ABC, with the Knicks now holding a 2-0 lead over the Spurs. WNBA. A couple games have gone final today. The Aces beat the Valkyries 84-79. Asia Wilson, 28 points, 14 rebounds. Lynx over the Storm, 88-68. College baseball, super regionals. Right now on ESPN, top of the fourth, Auburn and Ole Miss are scoreless. Games that have gone final, North Carolina beats USC 4-0. Georgia outslugs Mississippi State 13-12.
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1: Wemby rises. His shot's no good. Rebound Knicks. Game's over.
2: And you know, the grit, the resiliency, New York City showed up. The fans showed up. The energy showed up. And we found a way to get it done.
1: Lucky 13 for the Knicks. Their 13th straight win has given New York a 2-0 lead, and they're headed to Madison Square Garden for the next two.
3: It's how it has to be. 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
0: Game three is Monday at Madison Square Garden.
4: You win game three, you win game four. Not only do you capture a championship, you do it in New York City. Madison Square Garden.
5: We needed to win that game. 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

0: your time. You got lots more time coming up. We'll win you for three more hours. There'll be loads of Knicks glazing, as the kids like to say, Andre Snellings. But we're not doing that right now. I'm Adam Kaufman, ESPN Radio, ESPN App, ESPN Primetime here on the network. We're going to talk a little hockey. We're sitting about 2 hours away from puck drop, Game 3 Stanley Cup Final in Las Vegas, the Golden Knights and the Carolina Hurricanes. Now, you go back, East Finals, kind of boring. Canes 1-5. West Finals, even worse. Absolute rout of the favored Avalanche. 4-0, a sweep for Vegas and Torts. This series, this has been fun. This has been interesting. We bring in ESPN NHL writer Greg Wyshynski. Greg, how you doing? You're out there in Vegas getting ready for Game 3.
1: It is a dry heat, boys, as they say. But inside this arena, it is going to be a hot one tonight. It is going to be a heck of an atmosphere. Already you have the Carolina Hurricanes talking about how much glee they'll have if they're able to silence this extremely loud and boisterous Vegas crowd tonight.
2: Well, you know, that dry heat thing, I'm always covering the Vegas Summer League in basketball in July, and they're always like, oh, it's dry heat, you know, 120 degrees, what's it matter? Anyway, don't get me started on that. So, speaking of those Canes, how impressive was their Game 2 performance, especially after being down 2-0?
1: Extremely impressive, because at one point in the third period, I was so convinced Vegas had this in the bag that I texted my wife a broom emoji, because I was thinking it was going to be a sweep. But then the Hurricanes came to life. You know, they got one goal from Logan Stankov, and that got them going. The power play scores the two biggest goals of the game for them, and off they go. If you look inside the analytics, they played well. I mean, they carried the shot attempts. I think the high danger chances are about even. Vegas can take some solace in that. But, you know, the Hurricanes were doing what they needed to do in that game to win. They just weren't putting the puck in the net. And then all of a sudden, you know, they get the huge overtime goal from Seth Jarvis in a series that really looked like it was tipping Vegas's way. Ends up 1-1 going back to Nevada.
0: Where's Kenny Atkinson when you need him to tell us who's analytically winning this series right now? The first two games, Greg, just have been so different. I mean, it was a goals fest in Game 1. You had three goals in each period. Obviously a high-scoring affair, and Vegas takes it. And then Carolina, as you both just discussed, with the, you know, low scoring for a while, 2-0 into the third period, then everything opens up and it turns into a higher scoring 4-3 overtime finish. What do we get in Game 3? What do you anticipate?
1: I think the anticipation from everybody was that this was going to be a chess match series, that it was going to be low scoring. And I asked Seth Jarvis, who had the game winner in overtime in Game 2, why it hasn't been. And he just said, look, these are two really good hockey teams that when they're executing and doing well, they're better offensively than people give them credit for. I also think it helps that both goalies aren't really playing their best hockey right now. Freddie Anderson kind of had a game similar to Carter Hart did in the first game for Vegas, where he, you know, gave up a bunch of goals in Game 2, but made the saves he needed to make to have them win. I don't think Hart's been really all that good in either of these games. So, I mean, based on the trends, you'd have to assume another high scoring affair tonight, but you know, these two teams like to play as much defense and puck possession as they can. It just seems like in this series, the goals are going in.
2: Okay, well, speaking of defense, Vegas defenseman Braden McNabb took the puck right off his face in Game 2, and then he had to go to the hospital. And there's still no official word yet on what his status is for tonight. So what can you tell us?
1: Yeah, I was at Vegas availability this morning. John Tortorella, non-committal. Shea Theodore, who's McNabb's defensive partner, equally non-committal. The only thing we kind of know is that Keegan Kolesar, who's a reserve defenseman for them, left their skate this morning, which was a skate that most of the reserves were taking part in pretty early, which would seem to be an indication that he's ready to go tonight if they need him. Obviously, if McNabb plays, we all assume he's going to be wearing some kind of fishbowl on his head to protect his face. But, you know, there were some signs this morning that he won't go. And if that's the case, it's a pretty big deal for this game tonight, because when he was not on the ice and he left in the first period, that's when Carolina was finally able to break through on the power play, because McNabb is one of Vegas's top penalty killers.
0: Well, in sticking with special teams, of course, the Knights 0-for-7 on power play chances so far in this series. How do they correct that? And, you know, McNabb, as you said, more of a penalty killer, but, you know, in terms of his role as well, I mean, what do they need to get going short of just
3: looking for dirty goals and just throwing pucks on net and hoping for the best.
1: I mean, that's usually how it's going to work against Carolina. I mean, that's the problem with trying to get your power play going, is that you're trying to do it against what has historically been the best penalty kill in the NHL year after year. Same guys every year, whether it's Jacob Slavin, the guy who won a gold medal for Team USA, or Jordan Staal, their veteran center who's considered one of the best defensive forwards in the league. They, you know, Carolina's got the guys to do it, and Rod Brind'Amour really knows how to orchestrate that unit to be effective. So the best path to victory for Vegas is probably a 5-on-5. It's probably not trying to hope you get a power play goal against what's easily one of the best penalty kills the NHL has on an annual basis.
2: Okay, well, Greg, I am a man of a certain girth, a man of a certain size, so I want to talk about food. The fun food being offered that's available at T-Mobile tonight for Game 3, I hear, is Sin City Lobster Poutine, with seasoned waffle fries smothered in garlic poached lobster, crispy cheese curds, and lobster gravy.
0: What are you, the waiter?
2: I'm just saying, you know, if I can't eat it, I want to live vicariously. So, Greg, can you please tell me you're going to try this and let me know exactly what it tastes like?
1: I'll try to track it down. I don't know. Vegas is a real eating city, and I got to be honest with you. I feel like I'm at the belt bursting area right now with how much food I've eaten here in a short 24-hour period. But I will try to track it down. The question I got from a lot of people at, when I posted that photo, and it's legit, and I'm going to have to find it out myself, is how much does a lobster poutine cost at an arena in the NHL? I think it's a legitimate question. You know, if we're talking upwards of like $50 for this thing, is it really all that appetizing? I don't know the answer. I'm more of a hot dog beer guy than the garlicky lobster poutine guy. But different strokes for different folks. I'm happy that at least they're giving people some exciting new options here in the Stanley Cup final.
3: I haven't had dinner yet. You guys are just sitting here making me hungry is really the problem. Sitting here just after 6 on the East Coast. But, Greg, before we let you go, how about a prediction for tonight? What do you expect?
1: I think Carolina really needed that win, and I think that what we're going to watch tonight is a team that is one of the best road teams in the playoffs coming through. I like Carolina. I picked them in 6. I think they're going to win tonight. They're 6-0 in the playoffs on the road, 1.33 goals against average on the road. I think they feed off the opportunity, like I said earlier, to quiet down a hyped crowd. We saw it in Montreal. We'll see it tonight in Vegas.
3: Greg Wyshynski, senior NHL writer at ESPN, at Wyshynski on Twitter. Probably didn't have to fight too many people for that. Greg, thank you so much.
1: Anytime. Thanks for having me.
3: Absolutely. Should be a fun game tonight, Dre. We'll be, you know, on through the, I don't know, first period and change of that one. So we'll be keeping an eye on it.
2: Absolutely. You know, the Hurricanes, I've said it before on the air, they're the first NHL game I ever saw was the Hurricanes when I lived in North Carolina. And it was by accident because I had 2 kids that were under the age of 3 and we were trying to get tickets to like the Disney Icecapades or something.
3: Yeah.
2: And I was at the arena and a lady came through and said, "Hey, I've got 4 tickets for tonight's game if you want them." And so we checked out the Hurricanes. Perfect. And it was a great experience then. So it makes me pull for them a little bit right now.
3: That's the kind of thing that can turn you into a diehard. I mean, maybe not you in adulthood, but young kids. I mean,
2: oh, yeah. Oh, my daughter, who was 3 at the time, she loved it. She was smacking the glass and, you know, she was all over it. And, you know, I'm an NBA guy, but I think she had more fun at that hockey game than I've ever seen her have at a basketball game.
3: Well, a lot of fun happening in New York right now where the Knicks head home up 2-0 on San Antonio and looking for the first championship for that franchise since 1973. Coming up next, is New York in for absolute mayhem? I'll tell you what, it's going to be the best celebrity row that we have maybe ever seen in the history of the NBA. We're coming up more on the way for that series, ESPN Radio and the ESPN app.
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0: aren't they? I mean, how funny would it be, honestly, if the Spurs come back and win this thing? Got to win 4 out of 5, but there's a lot of talent on that side. How cocky are New York fans and New York media getting it at this point about this thing just feeling like it's over? Adam Kaufman back here with Andre Snelling's ESPN Radio, ESPN Primetime on the ESPN app and Sirius XM Channel 80. Let's get the pulse of New York. Jake Asman joins us from 880 ESPN New York, which, of course, the home of the Knicks. You can hear every game of the NBA Finals on ESPN New York, as well as the national call on ESPN Radio. Jake, how's it going?
1: Adam, I see what you're trying to do. You're trying to put out that bad juju into the universe. I know you're a Boston guy, but you're going to have to sit back and bask in the glory that is the 2026 New York Knicks.
2: I mean, you know.
0: Do I have to?
2: I guess to Goff's point, the Knicks fan is certainly enjoying this. I know I put out on Twitter last night a comment. It was complimenting the Knicks. It was like, yeah, wow, they've just got all the answers and they're just playing really well. And I think my responses were something like, shut up, the Knicks are sweeping. It was like, well, dang. Not a lot of room for analysis there.
1: Yeah, you know what it is? The Knicks have been, for the better part of my life and many, the butt of everyone's joke in the sports world. Outside of a couple of years with maybe Carmelo Anthony and Knicks fans who were old enough to go through the 90s with Ewing, where they came close but didn't win. For a lot of their history since their last title, it's been nothing. It's been nothing but pain. It's been nothing but embarrassment. So, the Knicks fans, we've kept receipts. So we're coming for everyone at this point because we finally have a team that is, two wins away from delivering a championship to a city that hasn't seen a basketball title in 53 years. And the one thing with the Knicks that's different than the other teams in town, they give that one team in a city feel that Boston has for the Celtics or Philadelphia has for the Sixers. It's just the Knicks with respect to the Nets and their fans. It's maybe 5% of the area, if that. So it's been the ultimate unifier watching this team do what they've done now for 13 straight playoff wins. It's unbelievable.
0: I'll be honest, and again, you're there, so I want your pulse on all of this stuff. I get caught up in kind of the tabloid stuff a little bit. People, when's the last time the Knicks lost? They won 13 in a row. They haven't lost since, Karl Anthony Towns appeared in The Devil Wears Prada 2. And we know the connection between OG Anunoby, the obsession there from Anne Hathaway. This celebrity row in New York for an NBA Finals game here in the year 2026. Jake, I think this might be, all due respect to, Los Angeles and Lakers kind of sort of fans, other than Jack Nicholson anyway. I think this might be the best celebrity row that we have ever seen. Ben Stiller's going to be there, and Timothy Chalamet's going to be there, and Spike Lee's going to be there, and Tracy Morgan's going to be there, Hathaway will be there, probably, Tina Fey, like, you name it. This is going to be celeb central. It's going to be incredible.
1: Well, what's amazing is all those names you mentioned, Adam, they're there in the regular season on a Tuesday night against the Sacramento Kings. So with respect to, the other celebrity fans in different cities, I think what makes the Knicks fan unique is that all those names you mentioned, they're going to road games as well. They're traveling with the team. Fat Joe is seen on screen last night waving his arms to try and get Wembanyama to miss a free throw. I mean, this is the type of passion that the Knicks have from their diehard fans who happen to include some well-known celebrities that you just mentioned.
2: I mean, from what I can see of the ticket prices, you have to be a celebrity to get in the door. They're talking like 10,000 minimum price to get in the door and to sit on the floor upwards of six figures. How are you getting into the game tomorrow night or are you getting in with a press pass?
1: Well, I'm hoping I win the lottery between now and then to make it a little easier. I'm actually one of the few who got lucky. A very good friend of mine is a season ticket holder, so I still had to pay an enormous amount of money to get in for Game 3, but relative to what I'm seeing now on the secondary market, I guess I got a bit of a break. But, I mean, the reality is the tickets are so much money because it's pure supply and demand at this point. I mean, this is a team that is playing in its first finals game at home in 27 years. It's a team that the entire tri-state area has really

0: fallen in love with, and now they're up 2-0. So as expensive as the tickets are for Monday's game three, just imagine what they are potentially going to be. If it's game four, the Knicks are up 3-0, and that's a closeout game with a chance to win the first title in 53 years.
1: So what you just alluded to there, there are a lot of people that just want to, you know, what we saw in the first two games, want to shout sweep, sweep, it's over, it's done, San Antonio just going to roll over. What chances do you give the Spurs, never mind winning, but of just making this interesting, making the Knicks and fans sweat a little bit?
0: Well, I mean, the reality is the first two games have been really close. I mean, the Knicks have had to overcome a 12 and 14-point deficit in these games to still find a way to win. I mean, if Victor Wembanyama hits that shot last night, it's 1-1 going back to New York, all the momentum that the Spurs would have earned from winning that game. So what I love about this Knicks team is they've been so focused on each game, and they say it's 0-0 going in each game, and teams say that, but the Knicks have been about that during this stretch where they've handled their business and have won 13 games in a row. I don't know if you guys saw MSG Networks did an interview with Mikal Bridges coming off the court last night, and just the focus and the adrenaline that you could see just coursing through his body. I mean, that's a guy who was up 2-0 in the NBA Finals with the Suns several years ago and saw how quickly things can change when Milwaukee came back and won the next four. So I think this is where the Knicks playoff experience will really help them. I think the Spurs are capable of playing a close game again. But that said, I think the Knicks understand that while they won the first two, you know, the job's not done yet. To quote Kobe, they still got to win two more.
2: All right, Jake. I'm torn between asking two different types of questions that are both what ifs on if this series ended. But I'll go ahead and ask this one because we talked about it a little bit. If the Knicks were to pull this off, right, if they're able to bring home this championship, where do you think Knicks fans would rank this team in the pantheon of Knicks history, all the teams in Knicks history?
0: Well, the reality is there are most Knicks fans who didn't see the 70 or the 73 championship team. So there'll be many who will tell you this is the greatest. It's tough for me to say as someone who didn't personally live through those teams. But speaking with people who have, they'll tell you this team is just as good as those teams. You know, the sum of their parts, you know, is just a total collective team that is bought in. Maybe the individuals aren't known for being these, you know, sensational superstar level players. Sure, you have Brunson, you got Cat, who's outstanding, but you know, so much of this team, they faced a lot of criticism at various points the last couple of years. Individuals, questioning whether or not they were the right fit or they could ever get over the hump. And if they're able to collectively do this, I mean, you can make a strong case that's just the level of dominance, Andre, that they've shown through these playoffs and be the greatest Knicks team ever, especially with the pressure that they have of being the team to try and do something that has not been done in 53 years. I think you can make a real argument this is the best Knicks team ever if they win two more games.
1: Jake Asman with us from ESPN New York on ESPN Primetime. One more for you, and we'll get you out of here. How much credit does Mike Brown deserve? I feel like he is not getting talked about nearly enough, considering roster-wise, it's not a terribly dissimilar group to what we saw last year. But this team plays in such a different way and with such incredible toughness and success, obviously. Is Brown the catalyst for it with all of his years of experience elsewhere?
0: I think he deserves an enormous amount of credit, and I'm glad you brought that up because it does kind of feel like, despite the fact that the Knicks have gone on this historic run here, he's not necessarily getting his due like some other coaches would. I think he's been amazing for them, and you're talking to someone who was vehemently against the Knicks moving on from Tom Thibodeau. I just felt like it was too risky to move on from a coach who had helped resurrect this franchise from nothing to the conference finals a year ago. And everyone said, well, if the Knicks don't get to at least the finals, it's a failure. And not only have they gotten to the finals, I mean, they cruised through every round from the second round on to now. They won 13 in a row and they're up 2-0 on, you know, in the finals. So he's had this team collectively bought in. He's had this team feel empowered where the bench is getting meaningful minutes. We saw that moment last night when Towns picks up a ridiculous fourth foul. And
1: We're up against it. We got to cut you off. We thank you so much for hopping on. Jake Asman again, ESPN New York. More on the way.
3: 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Are we ready to crown the Knicks champions? 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
2: I'm Ed Bankin. First up, another busy Saturday of baseball with several games still going on in the majors. Couple of one final as well. Right now in the ninth, the Nationals lead the Diamondbacks 6-1. Astros pounding the A's in the seventh, 13-2. Marlins lead the Rays 4-1 in the eighth. The Braves lead the Pirates 6-3. They play in the eighth inning. In the top of the eighth in Philadelphia, the White Sox are doubling up the Phillies 6-3. Earlier today was the Blue Jays powering their way past the Orioles.
15: Nobody's kind of
16: 1-0 pitch, crushed out to left field, deep toward the bullpen, and goal! Three-run rocket for Ernie Clement, and the Blue Jays blast their way in front. 4-1 they lead now in the bottom of the third.
2: That call from SportsCenter 590, the Fan, is Toronto tops Baltimore 6-4. Cardinals rally to beat the Reds 6-5. And in 10 innings on ESPN Radio, the Cubs edge the Giants 3-2. In hockey, coming up, it's Game 3 of the Stanley Cup Finals tonight, just after 8 Eastern on ABC. The Hurricanes and the Golden Knights with the series tied at a game of peace. Tampa Bay goaltender Andre Vasilevsky has won this year's Vezina Trophy. It's an off night for the NBA Finals. The series resumes in New York on Monday with the Knicks holding a 2-0 series lead.
14: WNBA, the Aces top the Valkyries 84-79 behind 28 points and 14 rebounds from Asia Wilson. And the Lynx beat the Storm 88-68. College Baseball World Series Super Regionals continue. Bottom of the fifth on ESPN. Auburn leading Ole Miss 2-0. Top of the first on ESPN2. Oklahoma and Kansas just underway in game one of that regional.
15: Hey, it's your resident Super Bowl champ Chris Candy coming up Monday. From the finals to the Stanley Cup and everything else in between, I'll react to it all in my Upon Further Review at 7 a.m. Eastern. 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
17: The Cleveland Browns are sending defending Defensive Player of the Year Myles Garrett to the Los Angeles Rams.
18: It wasn't going to happen here in Cleveland. Myles needed to go somewhere else.
19: You get a first-round pick. You get two additional picks in the next coming years. Yeah, it's not the haul that they could have gotten, that they should have gotten, but at least you got a lot of something from Myles Garrett and moving on from him.
20: Obviously, losing a guy like Myles, he's impossible to replace. You know, that's the NFL, too. It's a business, and we'll see how it works out for both teams.

0: championships. And if you look at the Super Bowl odds on the DraftKings Sportsbook, the Rams, who were already before the acquisition of Myles Garrett in that blockbuster that happened earlier in the week, of course, with Cleveland, bringing in the reigning defensive player of the year for Jared Verse, a 2027 first-round pick, a 2028 second-round pick, and a 2029 third-round pick. They were already the betting favorites in the vicinity of 8-1, and now it is plus 550, Dre, the only team in the league that is inside of 10-1 right now. Obviously a giant acquisition, and that came after the earlier acquisition from Kansas City of Trent McDuffie there in the secondary. This is a team, independent of what we saw, the much criticized, much heralded drafting of Ty Simpson in round one. This is a team that is very clearly in go-for-it mode.
1: Absolutely, and you know, when you think about it, the Rams last season, it really felt like a coin flip between them and Seattle, right? It was like whoever, really over the course of the season, they were going back and forth, back and forth. But then for it to come down to the NFC Championship, and I really felt like whichever of those teams won was going to beat the Patriots. So it was like, okay, this is in a way the de facto Super Bowl in my mind. And, you know, the Rams were right there. And so, as you pointed out, they filled holes, multiple holes, with super high-level guys in McDuffie and Myles Garrett. Now, they didn't have a hole at rush, right? Like, you know, Jared Verse is an excellent player. But Myles Garrett is, we always call Wimby the alien in basketball. Myles Garrett's basically the alien when it comes to rushing the passer. So, you know, and when you look at what they gave up in the trade, it was mainly future things. It was future picks. Player-wise, it was 1-1 versus the Myles Garrett. So it's hard not to feel like, at least on paper, they're a much better team.
0: Myles Garrett, of course, like we said, reigning defensive player of the year. Guy's incredible. He's won that award twice, 7-time Pro Bowler, 5-time All-Pro. And you sort of felt for him a little bit toiling away in Cleveland. Now this is a huge opportunity to win a championship for a dude that turned 30 back in December. So I think regression is expected. Now, regression in the form of Myles Garrett off a record 23 sacks might still mean 17 or 18. Nobody's saying Myles Garrett is going to have a bad year. I wonder, and this cannot be proven, this is my opinion, this is not informed speculation, Dre, but I go back to the body language of Sean McVay after the drafting of Ty Simpson, the way that he answered some of those questions, and how, to me, and to a lot of people out there, it seemed like he was not really on board with that pick. A team that, again, is all in. Is in go-for-it mode, as I said before, is looking for a championship, has taken a quarterback, especially one like Ty Simpson, who maybe he'll be good, maybe he won't, we'll see, has taken a quarterback in round one, helping us this year. Matthew Stafford, he's got another year or two left. He's certainly not done. He's the reigning MVP. You have Puka Nacua. You have Devontae Adams. You have all of these weapons. Kyren Williams couldn't have added maybe a tight end or someone on the offensive line to keep Stafford upright or something like that. What I'm building toward is this. I'm not entirely sure this trade happens without that draft pick.
1: Yes.
0: I'm not sure this wasn't Les Snead kind of throwing McVay a bone, giving away those future assets and saying, okay, I know that draft didn't pan out exactly as you wanted, but let's go do something impactful right now. I'm going to help you out. We're going to get back on the same page here.
1: So I was hoping and thinking that you were kind of edging towards that conclusion, though I wonder if we got there different ways, because I agree with you that draft day trade, bringing in Ty Simpson was part of the reason why they could really justify making this move. But I have never really bought into the body language argument, because, you know, to me, McVay was everything that I read, everything that I heard was that he was right in the mix. He knew exactly what the plan was. And I always wondered if his body language was more for the veterans on the team trying to say, hey, I'm with you guys, than how he really felt. But be that as it may.
0: Knowing the plan doesn't mean he was on board with the plan.
1: That's true. That could be true. But for me, I feel like, you know, one way or another, we're approaching the end of the Matthew Stafford era. And I know he just signed that 1 year extension, but he's reaching that point where every year could be his last year. They were talking about him retiring last year. And the only thing, you know, the Rams have done such a great job getting talent across the board, late in recent drafts. The only position that you would say maybe they would need to have a first rounder for would be a quarterback, but they would probably have been drafting too late to get the elite quarterbacks anyway. So I kind of feel like them bringing in Simpson with the 13th pick this year, this was the highest pick they were planning on having in the foreseeable future. Well, now they can say, we've got our quarterback to build around whenever the Matthew Stafford era ends. So now we don't need them picks. Forget them picks. We can throw them into bringing in a defensive MVP candidate and really try to make these last couple of, or however many seasons of Matthew Stafford pay off.
0: What about bringing back a multiple-time defensive player of the year?
1: That part.
0: Could that happen? A 35-year-old Aaron Donald? Well, Adam Schefter, ESPN senior NFL insider, said on Unsportsmanlike that doors open.
2: So I spoke to the Rams yesterday. I'm like, Aaron Donald. They're like, can't afford him. We're out of money. Don't have any more money left. Like, we're already over budget here. Not going to happen. If Aaron Donald wants to take a bunch of incentives, we'd love to have him, but not practical, not realistic. Another team. I said, they said, are the Rams going to sign Aaron Donald? I said, you tell me. They said, you could always find more money. I'm not expecting it. I don't think it will happen. The Rams don't think it will happen, but I don't rule anything out. And I leave that door open. I'm not telling it's going to happen, but I think it's open.
0: Dre, there's always money in the banana stand.
1: Yeah. Yeah. I mean, you saying that made me think, you know, don't fall for the banana tailpipe. But, I mean, here's the thing.
0: No Arrested Development fans out there? Go ahead.
1: Yeah, it's like them trading for Myles Garrett in like a huge win now type deal is one thing. But if them trading for Myles Garrett means that Aaron Donald also comes back, as you pointed out, he's 35. He hasn't had the last couple years worth of wear and tear. But if you see him on social media, he's still lifting 38 plates, you know what I'm saying? Like the strongest man in the world. If you add Aaron Donald and Myles Garrett, really the only two players in the argument for best defender of the most recent generation, then it really looks like it could be a slam dunk for the Rams because, you know, I'm a Bengals fan. I saw what Aaron Donald can do close up when the Bengals finally made the Super Bowl. That guy added to Myles Garrett, if he's anywhere near what he was before he retired, that would just be unfair.
0: Three Defensive Player of the Year awards, a Defensive Rookie of the Year award for Aaron Donald, umpteen All-Pro first teams, guys incredible. Chris Canty, on Unsportsmanlike, however, not someone who shies away from the hot take, believes that this team, this Rams team, that we keep talking about as the favorite to win the Super Bowl, well, maybe not. In fact, maybe not even a playoff team, Chris?
3: They feel real 2011 Philadelphia Eagles-ish. The darling, everybody wants to pick them. They go out and they make all of these splashy moves. You know, that 2011 team, they had Asante Samuel and Nnamdi Asamoah as their corners. You know, this team, they traded for Trent McDuffie. They got Jalen Watkins as the other corner. I just go out and get Myles Garrett. They feel real 2011 Eagles-ish. I don't know, man. It's one thing to put together a great collection of talent. It's another thing for that talent to be a great team. If you gave me the choice, you know, are the Rams going to win a Super Bowl or are they going to miss the playoffs? I would lean toward the latter. I think they're more likely to miss the playoffs than win the Super Bowl.
0: It's not like, Dre, the Rams went out and just built this super team. They were pretty good last year.
1: Yeah. Yeah. I mean, you know, like, no disrespect to any of the players that Chris Canty mentioned, but none of them were defenders of the order of Myles Garrett, let alone potentially Myles Garrett and Aaron Donald. But to Canty's point, it is still more likely that they don't win than they do win, right? Because you mentioned the odds. They're the favorites because they have better odds than everyone else. but they're not odds on, right? You know what I'm saying? They're still longer than 5-1 shots, according to the sports books. And so, yes, a lot of things would have to go right. You don't, in the NFL in particular, you don't just get to continue last season this season. So, you know, by no means is it a slam dunk, but I mean, sitting here on paper right now, you know, barring injury, barring, you know, all of the million things that could go wrong with any team, you have to feel like the Rams really have put themselves in position to really be kind of scary. They're the Debo of the offseason.
0: Debo, he's going to take the bike. I don't think he's, well, sadly, he's passed on. He can't be part of the remake. Coming up, when we return, the Knicks, the long-awaited title, it's only 2 wins away. Could they come in games 3, game 4, complete the sweep? Maybe. But which other team out there across sports could end a drought anytime soon? We will explore next on ESPN Radio and the ESPN app.
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16: 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If you don't, you'll be sorry.

0: I was thinking the same thing. I was like, our Ja Rule quotient has been off the chain coming out of breaks in this show.
1: What I do. Man.
0: If you're going to try to sing Ja Rule, you got to have some lozenges on hand.
1: Yeah. Oh, I know. I would attempt it. I know I wouldn't pull it off, but I would attempt it, but I wouldn't be able to talk the rest of the segment.
0: Exactly.
1: I'd be done. People should look up those Ja Rule duet parodies, though. Those are some of the funniest things that I have ever heard, and I can't help but think about all of those right now when I should probably be saying other things. Primetime ESPN Radio, the ESPN app, Sirius XM, Channel 80. 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Be part of the show. Reach us, 888-SAY-ESPN. That is 888-729-3776. You guys, you're going to want to be a part of this one because I know there are some long-suffering sports fans out there. I've been there. Look, I'm a Boston fan, so I'm spoiled now. But you go back a quarter century, I'm a Red Sox fan. I wasn't around for 86 years of suffering, but the first, I don't know, 20-ish years of my life, I remember what it was like to not win. So I hear Stephen A. Smith out there talking about how the Knicks fans, you know, people don't have it like us, and you don't understand what we're going through and how badly we need this and why we're relishing in all of this. Well, guess what? There are fans out there that are experiencing some of the same. In fact, top five active NBA championship droughts as the Knicks pursue ending a 53-year gap. How about the Sacramento Kings at 75 seasons? The Atlanta Hawks at 68 seasons. The Phoenix Suns, who have never won in their 58 years. The LA Clippers, my goodness, who have never won in their 56 years. In the NFL, 79 seasons for the Arizona Cardinals. Detroit fans, you want to weigh in? Lions pushing 70 at 68. Minnesota Vikings, no titles, 65 years. Cleveland Guardians, yeah, the Red Sox did it. The Cubs did it. What about us, right? The Guardians, 77 years. That's an active drought dating back to their last title in 1948. I didn't even mention the Toronto Maple Leafs. Canada going to get one? 59 years. Haven't won since 1967. Weigh in. Who's going to end a streak next? If the Knicks pull this off, who's going to be the next one? We want to hear from you. 1-888-SAY-ESPN. You tell me, Dre.
0: Yeah, I mean, I am a Bengals fan. I'm loud and proud about it. And we're another of those teams that has never won a Super Bowl since the team was originated. I just looked it up. It was in 1968. Drought. I would say the team is pretty thirsty. And so, much like we just got done talking about with the Rams, I've liked a lot of what I've seen out of the Bengals this offseason. Hopefully they've put a defense together that, can support what Joe Burrow does on offense. And more than anything, hopefully Joe Burrow stays healthy. And if so, maybe we can finally get a Who Day and get off of this championship snide.
1: Of those teams, and obviously there are others that, you know, we haven't won in 15 years and 25 years, that kind of thing. But of those teams, those long, you know, half a century long or longer droughts, I have no confidence anytime soon in the Kings, the Hawks, the Suns, the Clippers. I can't get there. The NFL, with the parity that exists in that sport, admittedly, I expected over the last few seasons, and they're still right there, the Detroit Lions to be in that company.
0: Yeah.
1: The Lions with, you know, feel however you want to feel about Dan Campbell, certainly a motivator of men, but all of the talent on that roster, Jared Goff, he's been to that stage before. Obviously, Jahmyr Gibbs is incredible. He's the only non-quarterback I would even consider for MVP this year. I know running backs don't win it, but go with me on it. Amon-Ra St. Brown and Sam Laporta. Obviously, David Montgomery is gone, but, you know, it just means more Gibbs. Like, there's a load of talent there that if they hadn't had the coordinator shakeup that they did, with both guys leaving, then who knows? Maybe, you know, between Ben Johnson and Aaron Glenn, they're that much closer. Again, among these teams, I am not counting out a run out of Detroit. I'm kind of expecting it.
0: Yeah, I mean, I can see that. And the next team on the list behind the Lions, the Minnesota Vikings, you could make an argument that
1: they were to hear that
0: a Sam Darnold trade last year away from being Seattle, right? Like, okay, you know, Seattle's record 2 years ago was very similar to Minnesota's record last year, and Minnesota's record 2 years ago was very similar to Seattle's record last year. And so, you know, they're not so far away. The problem is if, you know, Darnold is gone, and so now they're hoping that either McCarthy takes that step or else they're able to, you know, get the that first overall pick production out of Kyler Murray, which are maybe more risky propositions. But, you know, the Vikings were right there. They were a 14-win team like 2 years ago. So, you know, much like the Lions, you have to at least feel like they might be in the mix.
1: I'm just hard-pressed, and I get what you're saying about Sam Darnold if he were still there in the season that he put up there a couple of years ago before things ended badly. But with what they have currently, I don't know how Kyler Murray, who couldn't develop a rapport with Marvin Harrison Jr., with Michael Wilson, with Trey McBride, is going to get on the same page with Justin Jefferson, elite as he is. And I certainly, and I haven't been since college, I am not a believer in J.J. McCarthy being the answer to that riddle either. So I don't know how Minnesota finds a way to overcome these 65 years as they sit currently.
0: Yeah, I mean, it's certainly a fair argument. I think that when you're talking about, you mentioned the parity in the NFL and how quickly things can change. And, you know, I would say the Lions are better positioned than the other two NFL names on this list. I agree with you that the Kings, Hawks, Suns, and Clippers aren't anyone that I'm looking for out of the rest of the teams that we brought up. But I look at the Vikings and, you know, as great as Marvin Harrison Jr. was in high school, in college, he has not done in the pros what Justin Jefferson has done. And, nope. You know, they've got a lot of offensive weapons in Minnesota. And, you know, I'll at least say I'll entertain the notion that, because, you know, their coach is supposed to be the quarterback whisperer, right? Like, nobody was on Sam Darnold like that before he got there. You know, he brought it out of Sam Darnold. Could he bring it out of Kyler Murray? It ain't impossible. You know, I'm not going to say it's likely, but it's not impossible.
1: Other than, you know, these long-suffering franchises, is there one that, you know, a team that maybe hasn't won in a quarter century, in 30 years, something like that, that you feel like is on the cusp, is on the precipice, on the doorstep?
0: Yeah, I mean, you know, if we say even just in the NBA, right? Like, the only team in basketball that had made the conference finals in the 2 years before this one, in both years, was the Timberwolves. They've never won a championship in franchise history, which goes back to what, the late 80s. So, you know, could they be the next team up? I would say it's possible.
1: Spurs, they got a whole bunch of titles. Guys like David Robinson and Manu Ginobili and Tim Duncan, they're at these games, they're watching, hoping for another. Can the Spurs get back in this series or the Knicks? Bringing out the brooms. That's next here on ESPN Radio and the ESPN app.
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17: Marty Houseberger, baseball. The White Sox just beat the Phillies 6-3. 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
18: 2-2 pitch. Swing and a ground ball right side. Into right field. It's a base hit. Swanson held up at third. It's bobbled in right. He comes in to score. And the Cubs win. Pete Crow Armstrong, the first out of the third base dugout to celebrate with Michael Busch. He throws his batting helmet into right field. Final score, Cubs 3, Giants 2, and it's a rubber match tomorrow night on Sunday Night Baseball.
17: My cousin's on the call. 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Armstrong had four hits for Chicago, including the game-tying homers in the bottom of the sixth and ninth. St. Louis came from behind to defeat Cincinnati.
19: Next pitch to Nupar is hit hard into right center field. That ball is smoked. It's back, and it's gone! Deep fly, Lars Nupar gives the Cardinals a lead in the bottom of the eighth inning. And this crowd is going crazy.
17: The Cardinals radio network on St. Louis's 6-5 win. Nootbaar just made his season debut last night. The Tampa Bay Rays moving left-hander Steven Matz from the rotation to the bullpen after two poor starts. His ERA has climbed to 5.48 this season. Tampa just lost to Miami 4-3. And Russian teenager Mira Andreeva, already a tennis phenom at age 15. At 19, she's a French Open champion, winning the finals today 6-3, 6-2 over Maya Wolinska.
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1: Wemby rises. His shots no good. Rebound Knicks. Game's over.
2: And you know, the grit, the resiliency, New York City showed up, the fans showed up, the energy showed up, and we found a way to get it done.
1: Lucky 13 for the Knicks. Their 13th straight win has given New York a 2-0 lead, and they're headed to Madison Square Garden for the next two.
3: It's how it has to be. 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
5: We needed to win that game. 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

0: Radio, the ESPN app, and SiriusXM Channel 80. I'm Adam Kopp. This joined by Andre Snellings. We've got you today and tomorrow, so there'll be a lot with this series, the NBA Finals, the Knicks, two wins away from a championship. Interesting thing here, Dre. So I was reading earlier, ESPN.com, a lot of great articles out there about this series and breaking down how we got to where we are. From one of them, history suggested the Knicks would lose Game 2, likely by double digits. Entering the series, road teams that won Game 1 of the Finals were just 2-16 in the ensuing Game 2, with an average minus 11.3 scoring margin. The Spurs had responded to a Game 1 defeat at home in the second round against the Timberwolves, winning by 38 in that Game 2. San Antonio, now in the 2-0 series hole, looking like it is insurmountable to climb out of this thing, having to win 4 out of 5. No team has ever come back from losing its first 2 home games in the NBA Finals to win a series. Now, granted, small sample size. Of course, we saw the 93 Bulls against the Suns. We saw the 95 Rockets against the Magic. Both those Chicago and Houston teams went on to win the championship. But at this point, I mean, is this all she wrote for San Antonio? Is it time for the Spurs and their fans to panic?
1: So those are two different questions. Yes, it's probably time for their fans anyway to panic, because the preponderance of evidence is that the Spurs are going to lose, maybe even get swept. But they still have a shot. You know, it's not like, how do I say it? Like it's not over yet. And the reason I say that is because of how the Spurs have lost these last two games. In both games, there were times where the Spurs punched and looked like they were, you know, going to take control of the game. And the Knicks were just too good, and they came back, and then they were able to go up by double digits themselves. But to me, the thing that gives a little bit of hope to the Spurs is that after that, the Spurs would then punch back and come all the way back and either tie or take the lead late in the game with the legitimate chance to win. And, you know, it's been, in my opinion, it's been experience both for the players and the coaches that have been the difference thus far. You know, one team knows what to do when it's crunch time, and the other team seems like they're trying to figure it out. But with that said, the Spurs still have the best player in the series. And those other two times that a team has gone up 2 on the road, well, one of them, the team that went up featured Michael Jordan, and then the other, the team featured Hakeem Olajuwon. In both cases, the best player in the series. The Knicks still have that puncher's chance. I mean, I'm sorry. The Spurs still have that puncher's chance because they've got Wembanyama, and we don't really know what his ceiling is. But, the very, very likely scenario is that the Knicks are going to come out of this with the chip.
0: I think the story of the series so far, and you can point to some inconsistencies from Wemby, and that after each game he has now said, you know, he's taken the loss on his shoulders, he's not been at his best, youth and inexperience and all of these things that we've talked about. I think the story of the series is Karl Anthony Towns.
1: Oh, yeah, the big cat.
0: This guy has arguably, I know he's not the betting favorite right now, but he's close and was once upon a time a double-digit long shot. He is arguably the series MVP.
1: Yeah.
0: He's averaging about 20 points, 12.5 rebounds, 4 assists. He's shooting 56%. He's a plus 25 in a pair of closely contested games, as we saw this latest one decided by only 1 point. In Game 2, went for a team-high 21 points, 8 of 13 from the field over the first two games, with Wembanyama specifically as the primary defender. So not only has he been solid, has he been great, he's been great against Wemby. And that is a problem for San Antonio. Karl Anthony Towns, after Game 2, caught up with Lisa Salters.
2: Karl, we could see you looking up to the sky. I think I know who you were talking to, but what were you saying to Mom?
3: I needed to stop. You know, it's amazing. As you go through life, if you lose a parent, anyone's listening, you just look for signs. And I'll take any sign I could get, and I prayed to her strong before that possession. A great player, got a great shot. It just didn't go in, and I mean, it's great defense. Shout out to Mitch, shout out to our team. But, you know, I take it as a sign. My mom is here with me, so I appreciate her so much.
2: Yeah, let's take a look at it again. Just take us through that last defensive stand. Like, what were you guys saying to each other?
3: I mean, just we got to get a stop. We got to get a stop. We haven't got a stop all quarter. We put ourselves in a great position. The reason we won this game is because we gave ourselves a lead. We played hard. We got ourselves a lead. It's something we've done so well in this playoffs. We've gotten leads, and we've held the lead. So well in this playoffs, we've gotten leads and we've held the lead. Today, the Spurs fought. They got themselves back into the game, put themselves with a chance to win. And you know, the grit, the resiliency, New York City showed up, the fans showed up, the energy showed up, and we found a way to get it done.
2: And again, your defense against Victor Wembanyama, just how did you keep Victor from beating you guys tonight?
3: Like I said, he's a great player. He's a once-in-a-generation player. You got to make it difficult on him. So just... utilizing my experience, utilizing my size, my skill, and just try to make it difficult for him.
2: Job is half done. 2-0 lead heading to New York. How does that sound to you?
3: I'm just happy to be playing basketball. I love this game. I love this game so much. It's taken me and my family to places I never thought I could see. It's kept me alive. I'm forever grateful.
2: Good luck the rest of the way.
0: With a 20-point double-double in a road NBA Finals game since 1973. And, Dre, one thing that I think is really interesting, and obviously great to hear from Kat there, but one of the big changes the Knicks made right around the middle of the year was they adjusted their offense to fit Towns, as opposed to maybe with Thibodeau, it was trying to fit Towns into the offense. During the Hawks series specifically, which feels like a lifetime ago, but it was about 6 weeks ago, we saw Mike Brown use Cat in just a completely different way, trying to make him feature him more as a playmaker. What have you seen from Karl Anthony Towns in this series that has directly led to the Knicks holding this 2-0 lead?
1: Absolutely. Like you alluded to earlier, I don't even know if it's an argument. Like, if the series ended right now, Cat's the Finals MVP. Like, he's been the best player on the Knicks in this series. He's taken it to Wimby. He's been aggressive. And there's a few things that you know, I feel like kind of gets mixed into the gumbo of what's been going on with Cat. First of all, as you alluded to, the Mike Brown kind of started giving him more Draymond Greenish type plays on offense. And that was key because this Knicks squad, their starting lineup, everybody that's out there can shoot, you know, and even when they make some substitutions, they bring in players that can knock down threes. So there are a lot of mouths that have to be fed as far as scoring goes. And so Cat, he's a player that in his career, when he's the feature guy, he can average 25 plus points a game. But the way that he was being utilized before, if he was not getting those shots, then that just meant that he had a smaller role in the offense. And, you know, Shaquille O'Neal used to always say during his days with Kobe Bryant, you know, the big dog's got to eat. You got to pass the ball to the center in opportunities, let him get some shots up because, you know, the rest of the expression from Shaq was the big dog's got to eat if you want him to defend a yard. So if you want, you know, the big man to really play hard on defense, then you've got to let him, you know, eat on offense. And Cat couldn't eat as far as shots with, you know, without be a decision maker. Even if he's not getting the assist, he's making the pass that leads to the pass that leads to the assist. So I feel like that really gets him involved on offense. And we're seeing that the big dog is defending the yard. And it's easy to forget that when Cat was coming out of Kentucky, he was considered more of a defensive NBA prospect than an offensive one. You know, they were talking about, yeah, he could be the best defensive center since Patrick Ewing. You know, some people even, you know, brought up Bill Russell and, you know, that was what they thought the Cat could be on defense. Well, he's been an offensive player his whole NBA career until now, but him playing elite defense on Wembanyama while at the same time attacking him off the dribble, being an offensive decision maker at a very high level has made him, as I said, the Finals MVP if the series ends right now.
0: And led by Towns, Mitchell Robinson as well, this Knicks defense has held Wemby to below 41% shooting, 10 turnovers in these two games. So you're absolutely right. Cat doing it both sides of the ball. Huge reason New York up 2-0 in this NBA Finals. But is the coach getting enough credit? Mentioned this to Jake Asman before. Are we giving Mike Brown enough credit for what is happening right now? We will explore next on ESPN Radio and the ESPN app.
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0: 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A quick shout out to Kentucky Derby winner Golden Tempo, who is now also the winner of the Belmont Stakes. Very impressive. Too bad, obviously, there's no Triple Crown, but two out of three. You know, it's two out of two. Didn't participate there in the middle. That would have been nice. Get out to the Preakness and maybe go for all these things. I feel like, and if I'm not imagining this, I feel like I've heard our pal Mark Zinno, rant on and on about this here on the network, that it should be in the contract. It should be in the language that if you win a Triple Crown race, you know, for instance, the first one, if you win the Kentucky Derby, you should be required to go out and try and defend and chase the Triple Crown. That's what, you know, for many, historically speaking, that's what it's all about. It's not just winning the Preakness, winning the Belmont, winning the Derby. Like, you need to go out there. You got to win the whole thing. You got to win all of them. Win the Triple Crown. And to win two out of two and not even participate in the third, albeit the third being in the middle, that's kind of upsetting, I guess, for me a little bit.
1: No, I feel that, and it is not your imagination. I was on the show with one Mark Zinno.
0: Oh, there you go.
1: He made that exact argument. It turned into a whole load management discussion across sports, and a lot of fun was had in that conversation. But yes, he is very clear that if a horse wins the Kentucky Derby, he feels like they should be contractually bound. I'm not even sure. Now, this is what I'm not sure about. I'm not sure if he didn't say there should be jail time if you win the Kentucky Derby and then don't go
0: on.
1: Sounds
0: like something Zinno would say. Well, yep. At any rate, obviously, congrats to Golden Tempo and all those associated with that horse. But the Knicks, after taking both games in San Antonio, are now two wins away from a first championship in 53 years. For the franchise, again, so close. Fans, many in the media, obviously those in the organization, can taste it. I don't think it's a coincidence that this team is on the doorstep of something so incredible in year one under Mike Brown. And that's not so much, Dre, a celebration of Brown as maybe a change in philosophy from what happened under Tom Thibodeau, who was excellent, a regular season record of 226 and 174. That's a very close to, 600 win percentage, multiple trips to the playoffs, going to the East Finals last year as a 51 win team and fallen short against the Pacers and Tyrese Halliburton when they were, after upsetting the Boston Celtics. And that was when Jason Tatum had the big injury at MSG that he has since returned from, the ruptured Achilles. But Tibbs was often scrutinized for the way in which he used his players, ran guys into the ground. Everyone's out there playing, I'm exaggerating, but 45 minutes a game. The bench is irrelevant. It's, we're going to live and die with the guys that got us here. And Mike Brown, systematically, it's a very different approach. There's a lot more balance. Like Landry Shamet and Deuce McBride and guys like that are not experiencing, never mind the success, the workload that they are getting right now, playing some of the best basketball of their lives, Shamet in particular. If Thibodeau's the head coach, it's just not happening. And so how much credit does Mike Brown, as just that new voice, that new philosophy coming in, deserve for where this team is right now?
1: Yeah, I agree that Mike Brown deserves a lot of credit. And I'm one that I'll put my hand up that when they made the decision to fire Thibodeau, I did not agree with the decision. And I thought that when they brought in Mike Brown after a long search, because it really felt like, because they fired Tibbs like immediately after the conference finals last year, and they

0: had made it to the conference finals as a surprise. They had beaten the Celtics, who were the heavy favorites. And I really kind of felt like, you know what, Tibbs had brought the team from kind of the doldrums, right? Like this was a team that was in the lottery multiple years before Tibbs got there.
1: Sure.
0: And they were up to their first conference finals in a really long time. And it was their first year together, right? Like they just traded for Cat last year. They just brought in Mikal Bridges last year. So I thought that maybe Tibbs was building something. All of that said, what Mike Brown has done, and it's to the point that you're making, I don't know that Tibbs could do, because he's found ways to improve both the starting unit and the bench in ways that Tibbs, you know, isn't really wired to do. We talked earlier about Cat and the way that he's using him on offense and the way that it's kind of keeping him more involved in everything at both ends of the court. Like, I don't think that Tibbs was ever going to think about, you know what? What if I put Cat in like a Draymond Green role? You know, he had Cat in Minnesota, so I think he felt like he knew what Cat could do. And Mike Brown has come in and switched up things. You know, you mentioned the bench usage and just how important Landry Shamet, if I'm not mistaken, went 12 for 13 from 3-point range in the conference finals. Like, he has been instrumental into what the Knicks have accomplished in these playoffs, and he probably wouldn't have been among the rest of the strong Knicks bench crew with Tibbs there. So yeah, I think Mike Brown has come in and pushed all the right buttons, and he's got this team on the precipice. And again, Mike Brown's experience is showing when compared to the Spurs' first year head coach Mitch Johnson. Brown's just doing all the right things.
1: Christian Winfield of the New York Daily News was on ESPN Game Night and speaking our language as it comes to Brown, especially with someone like Karl-Anthony Towns.
2: This is a chance to be, you know, really go down as one of the best, probably the best Knicks team in history. When you consider the level of talent on this team, when you consider the stakes, when you consider this is a team that's won 13 games in a row, guys. Mm-hmm. And Towns is at the center of that, because what is he doing? Selflessness. It's not about scoring every night. It's not about, you know, how many touches is he going to get? It's about having each other's back. It's about connectivity, as Mike Brown said. And shout out Mike Brown. I mean, listen, one of the biggest questions coming into this year was how he was going to raise the ceiling for Karl-Anthony Towns, who last year averaged about almost 25 points and 12 rebounds. And then this regular season, he takes a step back, right? He had one of the worst scoring seasons of his career, one of the worst three-point shooting seasons of his career. Usage rate was down, all that. But they just tapped into a different side of him after that game 3 in Atlanta, and you're just seeing the dividends of everything pay off here in the NBA Finals.
1: Mike Brown, very successful with Cleveland, briefly with the Lakers, the Kings, obviously, and now the Knicks. I don't know. I mean, I think to a degree, he's just kind of an underrated head coach. I mean, maybe less so now because his team's in the NBA Finals. But around, maybe not around the league, but around the media, I feel like he doesn't get his due.
0: Yeah, I mean, and you mentioned his head coaching stops, but as an assistant coach, he's got hardware, right? He was he was an assistant coach on those Warriors teams that were winning championships. And so, yeah, I think Mike Brown has earned his flowers to date. And if the Knicks go ahead and win, then yeah, he solidifies himself in an entire different sphere from where he was coming in.
1: Two-time coach of the year as well, but nothing bigger, obviously, than leading your team to a championship. A tough-minded, impressive team. We will continue to talk about it plenty. The Knicks and the Spurs, again, NBA Finals. But coming up, A.J. Brown, he's a Patriot. Is that enough to get the team back to the Super Bowl? That's next on ESPN Radio and the ESPN app.
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0: I'm Marty Halsberger. Horse racing. Kentucky Derby winner Golden Tempo took the third leg of the Triple Crown tonight at Saratoga. The 6-1 fourth choice wins it by about a length over Commandment, giving trainer Cherie DeVoe another historic win. Baseball, Michael Busch hit a walk-off single in the 10th to lift the Cubs past San Francisco 3-2. Pete Crow Armstrong hit two homers, including the game-tying shot in the 9th. And oh yeah, he played D too.
14: 3-2. Fly ball center field. Crow Armstrong sprinting in, slides, and makes the catch. Always tricky wind out in center field. It's been blowing in all afternoon, and it carried it until Crow Armstrong snagged it about a foot off the grass.
0: Mike Cousins on the call at ESPN Radio. Armstrong went 4-for-5 at the plate. Game 3, Stanley Cup Final tonight in about a half an hour on ABC. Vegas and Carolina tied 1-1. ESPN NHL analyst Eric Johnson says the Golden Knights need to advance the puck.
15: Move it quickly, don't hang on to it. Use their team speed, their advantage. And then Carolina, more of the same. They had two power play goals last game, won them the hockey game. Their power play stunk before that. They get two power play goals last game, wins them the hockey game. They need to keep playing with that house money on the power play.
0: The winner of Game 3 in a best-of-seven series tied 1-1 goes on to win the series 67% of the time. Jerry Meehan, one of the Buffalo Sabres' first players, who went on to an influential role as the team's general manager, has died. He was 79.
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17: The A.J. Brown trade officially and finally has happened. He winds up in New England for a 2028 first-round pick, a 2027 fifth-round pick.
18: I find it fascinating that no other team swooped in. Nothing fell apart at the last second. This is one that was kind of in the drawer since the combine.
19: It's fairly exciting. I feel like A.J. Brown is a solution to a problem that did show up a little bit later in the year.
20: I think A.J. Brown, with his mentality, to me, it fits the way that Mike Vrabel is as a head coach.

0: great Rejoice. Bask in all that is the acquisition of A.J. Brown. Adam Kaufman back with Andre Stellings. It's prime time on ESPN Radio, the ESPN app, and Sirius XM Channel 80, presented by Progressive Insurance. So the Eagles back on Monday. Of course, trade A.J. Brown, still a star in his own right, not even 30, to the Patriots, the long, much-anticipated deal for a first-round draft pick in 2028 and a 2027 fifth-round pick. That selection will be the better of New England's two picks in that round of next year's draft, according to the reports from ESPN. So, we heard in the intro there Adam Schefter saying finally, and I know why he said finally, because again, we've been talking about it for months. I take a little exception to the term finally that a lot of people have used, though, Dre, and it's for this reason. We've been talking about it forever, but every time we've talked about it, we have said June 1st, June 1st, June 1st, June 1st. And then as it got closer, it was June 1st after 4 p.m. because that was when the Eagles were going to, just to simplify it, get the salary relief and make everything work on the books cap-wise in terms of dealing Brown and not get hit with an enormous dead cap hit. Well, the trade happened on June 1st at like 4:20. So it happened basically as fast as it could have happened. So for me, there was no finally. It was like, okay, we're here. It's time. Some of the steam was taken out because earlier in the day it was the Myles Garrett deal. But then right on cue, on clock, A.J. Brown becomes a Patriot. And with that, Drake May gets a bona fide, legitimate number one receiver. The guy who is the reigning MVP runner-up, who has perhaps the best deep ball in the league, has an actual number one. All due respect to Stephon Diggs, who went for 1,000 yards last year. But he ain't A.J. Brown. A.J. Brown, I am not exaggerating when I say this, could go for 1,400 or 1,500 yards this year if he stays healthy. That is what I am looking for from this Patriots offense with Drake May under Josh McDaniels. What say you?
1: I think that's in play. So a few things there. I think that the finally kind of was more the feeling of you never really know what's going to happen, right? You know, so we knew it couldn't happen till June 1st after 4 p.m. or whatnot. Well, I didn't even talk about this since the combine. You know what I'm saying? So it's been months and months, and it really hasn't been any other reported suitor that seemed to in any way challenge the Patriots for AJ Brown's
0: service.
1: Bidding
0: against themselves.
1: Yeah, so you know, like, so to me, I read it kind of like, finally it happened. You know, finally it's over. We've been talking about this for months. Finally it happened. But you know, to your point, AJ Brown is a very young receiver, and his load has been lesser these last few years. And I guess much to his chagrin, I guess he wanted a larger role in the offense, but he hasn't had to go out there and catch 120 passes or, you know, go across the middle six times a game. You know, he's had kind of a lighter run for someone that you know, has won a Super Bowl in those years. And not only did A.J. Brown come in as the number one, but you got a legit number two in Romeo Doubs, right? Like, so that's a 1-2 on the outside that where both have been upgraded from what Drake May had to deal with last year. So yeah, if I was a Patriot fan, I would be excited about the possibilities. I am someone that writes about the NFL for fantasy football and for betting purposes. And I'm certainly expecting AJ Brown's fantasy draft stock to go up significantly with the Patriots compared to where he's been with Philadelphia. And yeah, he does have that I could be the best fantasy wide receiver in football this season type upside.
0: Well, he wasn't really in a passing offense. He hasn't been able to stay healthy the last 2 years. He went for 1,400 plus receiving yards his first 2 years in Philadelphia. I mentioned May. I mentioned McDaniels. Well, how about Mike Vrabel, a guy, obviously, that he's got a very close relationship with, dating back to their time with Tennessee. You mentioned Doubs. Oh, by the way, the door's not closed on Diggs returning at a lower price. After, I mean, the only reason he's gone is because some of the off-field drama that has since been resolved, and they didn't want to pay him almost $30 million.
1: Yeah.
0: He could come back on shorter money. That is very much in play, and there are whispers all around the New England area pertaining to that. But in terms of Vrabel, Mike Reese, who does a great job covering the Patriots for ESPN on NFL Live, said that Vrabel, his relationship with A.J. Brown, fueled this deal.
2: What I've learned about this trade, the background, Mike Vrabel, having coached A.J. Brown for 3 years in Tennessee, a big part of this in leading to the conviction to give up the first round pick in 2028. That's a significant chip. What I've heard from players, Laura, we've talked about this for months, the possibility. They are excited. Just last night, starting running back Ramondre Stevenson telling reporters, I think this would do a lot for us. So they've been anticipating this trade.
0: Dre, Brown, it's just, you almost have to laugh when you think about it. This guy has wanted this so badly. It's not just the Vrabel stuff. He grew up a Patriots fan. There are the pictures of him in a Pats jersey when he was a kid. He has said he had a Patriots rug in his house while playing for the Eagles. His teammate there, Saquon Barkley, said, yeah, he's a Patriots fan. Said that back at the Super Bowl doing interviews. A.J. Brown, while he was still an Eagle, yeah, that's his childhood team. He has celebrated on social media getting signed jerseys in the mail from Tom Brady and Julian Edelman. He's gone on Edelman and Rob Gronkowski's podcast. He's a Patriots fan. He just said the other day, like, he basically went full Field of Dreams. Is this heaven? Well, it may as well be. It's pretty close. This guy is living out his fantasy, which is why, again, if healthy, always the if, I expect him to be very productive this year.
1: So I'm going to bring our listeners behind the curtains. If they could see your face while you were talking and just, you know, waxing poetic about AJ Brown.
0: The glow in my eye?
1: Yes, the glow in your eye, the glow on your skin. Like, you are just beaming, you know, as you talk about AJ Brown coming to join your beloved Patriots. And I guess then that makes me feel like I have to ask the other side of the coin. So you've talked about, you know, how he was a fan of the Patriots. He's got history with Mike Vrabel. You know, he celebrated coming in. But all of the reports out of Philadelphia were that he had definitely fallen out of love with the situation there, right? You sure. know, he had a couple years there where, you know, he was productive. You mentioned he was a 1,400-yard receiver. They were making Super Bowls. They eventually even won a Super Bowl. He was friends with Jalen Hurts, you know, off the field. And then there by the end, they were reportedly not getting along. Does any of that concern you as a Patriots
0: nope.
1: fan? Not even
0: nope.
1: a little bit.
0: No, but here's why. He wasn't in a pass-first offense. This is a guy who wants to get his. And guess what? Drake May's going to find him. Drake May's going to lean on him. So, no, I mean, look, could he become problematic over multiple years? I don't know. It happened in Philly, obviously. But in year one? It's like, it's why I wasn't worried about Stephon Diggs in year one. A guy who, historically, you know, what's the expression? Wears out his welcome.
1: Okay,
0: you know
1: yeah.
0: that could happen, sure, but I don't think it happens quickly. I think year one is going to go well, but I will for a moment speak out of the other side of my mouth. Like you said, betting guy for ESPN. I live in these streets quite a bit as well. When I saw that the Patriots on the DraftKings Sportsbook are fifth on the board to win the Super Bowl behind the Rams, the Bills, the Ravens, the Seahawks. With the schedule, the gauntlet of a schedule that they have in front of them after that joke of a schedule last year on the way to 14 wins, that to me seems generous. 16-1 to me, not a good number on the Patriots. Not what I would tell people to go invest in.
1: Interesting. So I don't think I expected that take from you because, yes, they had a much easier schedule last year, but they did also have a very young quarterback, and they had a new coach. And so however they got there, they got to the Super Bowl, And then on top of that, now they're looking at a much more well-rounded offense. And by the way, they've still got that two-headed monster running back with Stevenson and Henderson. So, and they still have this strong defense. So I would have thought you would have maybe said that they were being underestimated being behind, for example, say the Ravens, who didn't even make the playoffs last year.
0: No, I think 9.5 is an appropriate win total. I would go over. I think the Patriots are a double-digit win team. But I don't think they're going to smoke this schedule, especially one that features it's a road schedule that I don't have it up in front of me, but six or seven of those teams that they're facing, well, six anyway, because obviously not the Jets or the Dolphins, were playoff teams last year. It's a very difficult schedule. But yeah, Patriots obviously got a lot better overnight with the acquisition of A.J. Brown, and I am excited to watch it. There is no doubt about it. We have much more coming your way. Coming up, we're going to catch you up on all the news that you might have missed, like who won over at the Belmont Stakes, for instance. Stick around. It's next, ESPN Radio and the ESPN app.
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0: 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I am Adam Kaufman. We are not alone, though, Dre. I know the two of us, we've been doing a lot of the talking, but we also have producer Nick behind the scenes to tell us, of course, what people may have missed.
1: I'll see what I can do about that. I've just mostly been looking forward, like you said, Adam, to Monday for the Knicks. As a big Knicks fan from New York, I'm ready to play Game 3 tonight. All right. Let's start with another one of my teams, actually, the United States soccer team. They took the pitch today in a friendly against Germany in Soldier Field. That's a tease for more to come, too, Soldier Field in Chicago. We'll get to that in a minute. But they lost 2-1, but it was a pretty good win for soccer experts. I know nothing about soccer, so I'll just go off what they said. They thought it was a pretty good matchup for the USA, as Germany is one of the better teams in the country, or in the world, excuse me. They lost 2-1 in Chicago. The World Cup gets underway this week with the USA playing their first game on the 12th. That's going to be next Friday. They are taking on Paraguay in the first game of their group play on 9 o'clock at night. But general thoughts on the World Cup, Adam. United States, you know, haven't really gotten out of the, haven't won a knockout round stage in about 30 years. So how do we feel about our chances this year?
0: Not good. I mean, my general thought, like,
1: good value to bet, though.
0: Is it, if you don't believe the bet stands a chance of winning? I mean, good value would be on, like, the Netherlands, you know, where, like, there have been a lot of people starting to jump in on the Netherlands, sitting around, I don't know, 20-1, 22-1. I'll tell you where I threw some of my money just for funsies, Dre. Portugal at 10-1. Mm-hmm. Portugal, you know, not top of the board, not, you know, Spain and France and teams like that, but Portugal's all right. There's still some talent there. There's a chance, but you're not value shopping.
2: Yeah, so I think I would approach the World Cup the way that I approach tennis picks when there are, like, obvious favorites or maybe the American men in a lot of major championships. I don't look for betting an American man to win in tennis any more than I would probably bet on the U.S. in the World Cup. But I look for who's going to make the semifinals, or, you know what I'm saying, who's going to win in the case of the World Cup, you know, who's going to
0: get out of group play.
2: Exactly. And so there is a sentiment that the U.S. has a really strong offense. Their defense is shaky, but they got a strong offense, and it might be enough for them to win their group play. So that's probably where my betting interest would lie.
0: How about you, Nick? Where should I be putting my money?
1: I don't know. I'm too obsessed with the Knicks at the moment. Put it on the Knicks in four. That's what I'd say.
0: Yeah.
2: Nick is obsessed with the Knicks?
1: It's almost like I was born to be a New York Knicks fan. All right. We'll come talking Soldier Field. May not be the home of the Bears much longer, as the Bears took a significant step in leaving Chicago on Friday. The Bears board of directors voted Thursday to advance their stadium development into Hammond, Indiana, with the site still exact site still to be determined. This is the first time that the Bears board has voted on any stadium site. They plan to leave the state they've called home since their inception for Indiana, just days after the Illinois spring legislative season. So overall, how do we feel, Dre, about the Bears possibly leaving Chicago? And before I toss it over to you, tune in tomorrow on Best Week Ever as Indiana governor, hopefully receiving the Bears for him, will join Courtney Cronin and Peter Burns on Best Week Ever at 8 a.m. tomorrow. You can hear more about the situation. But Dre, thoughts about the Bears possibly leaving the state of Illinois?
2: Yeah, I don't think it's a big deal, you know, especially for people outside of Illinois and Indiana, because they'll still be the Chicago Bears, right? You know, much like the New York Giants and the New York Jets are not called the New Jersey Jets. You know what I'm saying? Like they're not going to be called the Indiana Bears. And so for the rest of the country, it's a little bit of maybe not as big of a deal, but if you live in Chicago, I can imagine that there would be some disappointment. You would have to travel a lot further to get to a game. But at least you get to keep your team. It's not like, you know, the Seattle Supersonics going to Oklahoma City or the Cleveland Browns going to Baltimore. It's just, you know, you're just changing the stadium.
0: All right, I three things very quickly with this. One, in response to what you just said, I don't know if you saw this tweet yesterday from ESPN's own Mike Greenberg. He said, "My message to fans of the Bears, as one who watched my team move from Shea Stadium to nearby East Rutherford, New Jersey, it's never the same again. It's still your team, you still root like hell for them, but it isn't ever the same again." Okay, so he doesn't really, you're right, like me, a Bostonian, you know, you not a Bears fan, like doesn't matter to you, but for people that are Bears fans,
2: yeah,
0: your team moving to Indiana, you know, my multiple thoughts on this are, one, like, all right, if let's just say the Boston Celtics moved to Manchester, New Hampshire, that would feel weird, that would be odd, that would not be the same, to Greeny's point. But talking out of the other side of my mouth, Soldier Field to Hammond, Indiana is a 30-minute drive. Grow up.
2: Yeah.
0: It's not far. You're going to be okay. This is not a big deal in that sense. You're not the Browns relocating to Baltimore and becoming an entirely different franchise, for instance. And the third thing, I'm sure you saw that Caleb Williams is on the cover of the new Madden.
2: Mm-hmm.
0: And I saw, so I wish I could remember who tweeted this because I'd give them the credit. Somebody said, because it's Caleb Williams like jumping over the Chicago skyline.
2: Mm.
0: And it was, oh my God, Chicago just got hit with the worst Madden curse of all time. That comes out, and now you find out the Bears are leaving Chicago.
2: Yeah. No, I feel you on that. But I think your second point is the one that marinates most with me. I didn't grow up, but when I was in grad school, I lived outside of Detroit. The Pistons played in Auburn Hills. Auburn Hills was like a half hour away, you know, from where you're from, Detroit. Now they've since moved to Little Caesar Arena, and they've since moved to Detroit. But they were in Auburn Hills, and for most Detroit fans that weren't in Detroit, it was no big deal.
1: There you go, Nick. As a New Yorker and a Giant fan, I couldn't care less they play in New Jersey. New York is too populated as it is, so good riddance that they are out in Jersey. I mean, that's all I had. Obviously, we can talk about the Belmont Stakes, Golden Tempo winning again. Do you, Adam, think that they need to, you know, you run the Kentucky Derby and win, you got to do Preakness as well?
0: Yes, absolutely. Team Zinno on this one. I don't know about jail time. Maybe that's his Army background. But you need to participate. That's the whole point. That's what we care about. We, as consumers of horse racing, we care about the Triple Crown. You can't take yourself out of contention for the Triple Crown after you win your first leg. You can't do it. So the fact that the horse goes on and wins two of the three legs and didn't participate in one of them, it's annoying. Absolutely.
2: Yeah, I agree with that. I mean, it's you know, the horse would have gotten much higher rewards had he won the Triple Crown. But, you know, for the fan, I think you were kind of robbed of something this year.
1: Does it matter, though, that the Belmont Stakes weren't even run in Belmont this year? They were in Sarasota Springs.
2: Oh.
1: So, 10 seconds. Does it really matter?
0: Now, it's a great point. We've come full circle on this. Those stud fees are going to be incredible. Coming up next, how does Wemby pull off this comeback? Can he? We'll tell you on ESPN Radio and the ESPN app.
3: Coming up Monday on the Rich Eisen Show, we'll talk about the latest in the Stanley Cup Final and the NBA Finals, which has a Game 3 on Monday night. Chris Fowler, my longtime friend from ESPN, will check in. And we'll also have Tony Hale in studio. That's Monday's Rich Eisen Show on Disney Plus, the ESPN app, and ESPN Radio.
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1: Marty Hausberger, Golden Tempo, won the 158th running of the Belmont Stakes tonight, capturing the third leg of the Triple Crown 5 weeks after winning the Kentucky Derby and making more history for trainer Cherie DeVoe. DeVoe now the second female in 4 years to win the Belmont. On ABC, coming up, Game 3 of the Stanley Cup Final in Las Vegas. The Golden Knights and Hurricanes tied at 1. Still no word on the status of Vegas defenseman Braden McNabb. ESPN NHL analyst Eric Johnson says McNabb's quite important to the Golden Knights.
17: When you lose a guy like that, it just makes everyone else play a little bit more and a little bit more out of position, and it throws the whole defensive core out of whack.
1: The Hurricanes are 3-0 in Game 3s this postseason. Baseball, quite a day for the Cubs' Pete Crow Armstrong. He hit 2 game-tying homers, 1 in the 6th, and this one to force extra innings against the Giants.
18: First pitch, swing and a drive, right field and deep, and this ball game is tied at 2. Oh, baby! Pete Crow Armstrong was the walk-off hero on Thursday against the Athletics, and he keeps the Cubs alive here in the bottom of the 9th inning.
1: Mike Cousins on ESPN Radio. Michael Busch would win it in the 10th for Chicago with a walk-off single and the 3-2 victory. By the score of 6-3, the White Sox beat the Phillies and the Braves knocked off the Pirates. The Reds have moved up their timetable for right-hander Hunter Green's return, with the team hopeful that their ace can be back on the mound before the All-Star break in July.
19: Here's Michelle Smallman, and coming up Monday, the biggest event in the world kicks off this week. The World Cup is finally here, and we'll get you ready for all of it on Unsportsmanlike, 6 a.m. Eastern, right here on ESPN Radio, ESPN2, and ESPNU.

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1: Wemby rises. His shot's no good. Rebound Knicks. Game's over.
2: And you know, the grit, the resiliency, New York City showed up, the fans showed up, the energy showed up, and we found a way to get it done.
1: Lucky 13 for the Knicks.